0: And you know what? Well, actually, it's not Jake. What did he call himself? What was his nickname for himself? Play the first part of that third
1: one. Oh, the nickname is for Chet Holmgren.
0: No. Play the first part. Play the first part over again of that last one. No, I'm totally on board with
2: this message is for Jake from Sammy Paradise.
0: Sammy Paradise! Yes! Okay. That is a Sammy great Paradise. That is a great nickname. Sammy Paradise. Awesome. Awesome. Call in anytime. And yes, Chester for Chet. I like that.
3: Like that?
0: That's two. Hold on.
3: Like that?
0: Let's see.
1: I did check.
0: Is it?
1: His birth name is, I mean, Wikipedia says Chet. But you know what?
0: It's Chester,
1: Sammy,
0: dude.
1: Sammy Paradise.
0: It's Chester.
1: That's a great one. Do you know Sammy Paradise?
0: I do not.
1: He kind of said it like you guys are buds.
0: Maybe I do. Maybe Sammy's been listening for a while. I don't know. I know people. Maybe I know Sammy in my personal life. Well, Sammy Paradise, call in anytime. And yeah, Chester Holmgren, getting set to tip things off against the Spurs in like 32 minutes. Although it's the NBA, so it could be closer to 42. Who knows? Of course, the rule of the show, if you have something to say, call in. Download the KSL Sports app, hit that call-in feature, and send it in. We will play them on the show. We love to play them on the show. You listeners are hilarious and insightful. And we're glad that you're a part of it. Always remember, like those call-ins right there, say it's for the Jake and Ben show. This accomplishes two things. One, we make sure that the other bozos on the station don't use your amazing content. And two, we like to include our friends from the future who download on the podcast, who cannot respond immediately. And even if you're responding to something we did on a previous show, we will absolutely get to it. In fact, it was Jared who had said that we were 50-50.
4: Keep up the good work. You guys are shooting maybe 50-50.
0: So our analysis on game two of the Oklahoma City and San Antonio series was so right on the money that we really had to call out Jared the other day, and he responded. So thank you, Jared, for that. It means a lot. All right, stay tuned. 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

0: 105 EKSL Sports Zone. Game 3, Thunder Spurs tonight in San Antonio. You're going to see that on NBC tonight. Let's talk everything going on playoff related with our good friend from Spa Track. He's our buddy Keith Smith. What's going on, Keith? How are you?
1: I'm doing well, yeah. I've been enjoying these conference finals, hoping we get another great one tonight.
0: Yeah, Ben and I moved time slots, and I'm hoping your evenings are a little more free because you're in the east or the eastern time slot, and you were always so nice to join us during the midday. We hope we won't be ruining your evenings now that we're a little later.
1: Nah, it's all good. I'm happy. It's where it gets tough is when you know the true West Coast are like, hey, can you come on at 8:30 your time? And I'm like, 8:30 my time. Like, I even want to be in bed or watching a game.
0: There's other stuff going on at 8:30. Well, good. I'm glad you're with us. Thanks for coming on because, frankly, the playoffs thus far have been a little snoozery. And I think at least the Western Conference Finals were certainly in for some fireworks. I already had them.
1: Yeah, absolutely. Yeah, I'm with you. I think the playoffs have been a little rough. Series ended early. Even the ones that went long, that wasn't the best basketball to watch. You know, Cavs Pistons wasn't very good. Cavs Raptors, Pistons Magic. Like, those were all 7-game series, but it was competitive, but it was like watching, you know, two teams out there, you know, throwing rocks at each other. So that part was tough. But yeah, once we got into the conference finals here, I mean, the 2-game 1s were just absolutely incredible stuff that we saw with the, you know, that double overtime game. And in the second game in the West was really good too. So I'm hoping we're going to get another one like that here tonight. I'm a little worried if the Spurs don't have, if Stephon Castle is the only healthy guard they have, I'm worried for them because there's probably no team you would rather be missing ball handling against more than the Oklahoma City Thunder.
0: We had David Locke, voice of the Jazz, on earlier this week, and I'm sure you're familiar with David, being around the NBA as long as you have been. He came on and had the hot take that the Spurs would not lose another playoff series until 2030. He had that take after game one. And I love David. I mean, I'm not known for being emotional at all. But I had to keep reminding myself, listen, Oklahoma City is really good too. I honestly think the Thunder win this series.
1: Yeah, I'm still picking the Thunder. And I promise I'm not saying that because they did just even the series up. But my pick pre-series was Thunder in 7. And I thought it was going to be a close series with, you know, a lot of back and forth and a lot of really close games and all that. And I still think that's what we're going to get. But yeah, but I am... I you know, the Thunder are the champs. And for me, when you're the champs and you're still playing at the level of the champs, you're that's who you are until somebody beats you. And that's how it's going to be. Now, you know, am I going to bet against Wemby going long term? No, absolutely not. I mean, who knows? But I don't know that it's this year that Wemby and the Spurs are going to get one.
0: What's your take on Chet Holmgren, not only in this series, but his overall role with this Thunder team? Because they've got and they're going to end up paying him big dollars, right? You know, where are you at on Chet?
1: Yeah, I think he's awesome. I think this is, there's stuff with him and Wembanyama that date back to when they were like playing U16 level for their respective national teams, where there's a dislike between those two guys. And you've seen at times Wemby's had a little extra for Chet. Chet had a couple plays in game two, including one dunk where he didn't get Wemby, but he kind of got him and made sure, everybody knew how he felt about that one. I'm a big fan of Chet Holmgren. I think he's really kind of everything you want in a modern big man where he can dribble pass, shoot, he can score inside. And he's he may be the best defensive player in the league that isn't Wembanyama. So I'm big on it. But that said, the Thunder need him to play more like he did in game two and a lot less like he did in game one if they're going to end up winning that series.
0: I thought their defensive game plan for Wemby in game one was guarding with Caruso. And I know they've done it before, but guarding with Caruso and Jalen Williams and wait for help, I thought that ended up in disaster. I thought Hartenstein playing a lot more in game two was a smart adjustment and at least let him lean on Wemby a little bit, right?
1: Yeah, I don't mind the idea of guarding him with the wings and leaving the big men in the help positions until Wemby was like, then I'm just going to go. He wasn't even waiting for it, you know, and then it was just, I'm going to get right into whatever I'm going to get into. And that was tough. And then when if he's got the turnaround or he's got the jump shot working, that's completely out the window because those guys don't even have the size to bother him at all. That's more where you got to kind of send that help and try to catch him. I think the key with a guy like him, because he processes so well, is you need to mix it up. If you show him the same thing all game long, or show him the same thing two games in a row, you're probably running the risk of him solving it and catching you. And that's where, all right, yeah, Hartenstein beat him up. That's not going to go that way tonight. Those referees tonight will definitely be on the lookout for a little bit more of the contact and the pushing and the grabbing. I guarantee you that will not fly the way it did last game. So that's going to be something they're going to have an adjustment. But I think the key against Wemby is you got to mix up your coverages. It's kind of like Jokic. You just can't show them the same thing over and over again because they'll problem solve it, and then you're stuck.
0: Switching on over to the Eastern Conference. I think sometimes people in radio, and I'm sure writers too, get a little too focused on being right about things. And I always thought Kenny Atkinson was a good coach. And Keith, he's trying to make me look bad. I don't know if it's intentional or what, but not only did I think he fell short in game one during that epic collapse, but then I thought they let that epic collapse beat him again in game two. What an uninspired effort. I was high on Kenny. I'm losing faith.
1: Yeah, every once in a while you get a coach right where it is. They're the coach to kind of take you from bad to good or good to better, but they're not the ones to take you to being a contender. Whether it's just they don't have it in them or whatever it is, sometimes it's a mix of them and the rosters and all these other things. But yeah, I think with Kenny Atkinson, yeah, game one was a disaster. It was all, I like to save my timeouts, but you had two use it or lose it timeouts that you lost. That part there, that's where you lost me entirely. I get it if you want to have timeouts for the end game period, sure, but those were gone. And then, yeah, I did like that in the fourth quarter. I think what they cut it to either, it was either 6 or 8. And it felt like they were at least showing some fight, and then it just, the Knicks, kind of were like, all right, this was cute, but let's make a, they did call a couple timeouts and reset things, and it hit a few shots, and then the game kind of spiraled from there. But yeah, they don't come out with a huge game, and obviously, I'm not breaking any news here. If they don't get game three at home, this thing's over and done with it. I think it'll probably be over in a sweep because I don't think a lot of those guys on the Cavs are going to be the team that's going to be, let's go make history. Let's rally back from down 0-3. I think they're going to be a lot more. The next flight I take is going to be out of Cleveland. It's not going to be to New York. It's going to be to somewhere for vacation.
0: Is James Harden's lack of, care factor, is that going to be his ultimate flaw? Is that going to be what we remember? We'll remember the scoring and all that, but it seems that his effort in the biggest moments seems to be lacking.
1: Yeah, I don't know what it is. I don't know why it's that way. There were plays I called, one that I thought was the most egregious out on social media, where he doubled, which was fine, but then when Jalen Brunson pulled it out of the double, Harden just kind of dropped back and then just stood in no man's land, not even guarding Mikal Bridges one pass away in the strong side corner, and he hit a huge three-pointer, and it was like, what are you doing? Like, you're not doing anything. And then, Jalen Brunson is great. Jalen Brunson is not known as a guy who is, he's not the fastest guard in the league, so when he's blowing by guys, like they're standing still, that's not great. And James Harden, it was just like, all those switches, the soft switches too, where it's kind of like, all right, when are you going to force you to make a switch? I'm just going to give it up and I'll go cover the guy. Yeah, I've given up on it or expecting anything good out of him defensively. And it just, now it's become like, can you overcome it if you're the Cavaliers now? Because there are times when he's really good offensively, but he hasn't even been good enough offensively to, offset it. So it's a tough spot to be in. If I'm Cleveland, I would not be locked in on, we're definitely signing him to another, big contract for 3 years here after this year. I'd be very careful about the way I approach that.
0: And then Ben and I were talking after Game 7 of the Pistons series, Keith, about Donovan Mitchell, and his Game 7 was great. And we were talking about why it was great, and we played the Jared Allen quotes where he was talking about Donovan was trying to get everybody going, and everybody was just giving him all this credit for an 8-assist game. I was like, I've never seen anybody get more credit for 8 assists, but good times. And then, we wondered if he kind of would play that way going forward. He was okay in game two, but the number that jumps off to the page to me, Keith, is 1 assist. And I wonder if Donovan isn't giving his team what they need right now.
1: Well, he's been relegated so much to being an off-the-ball guy. That really started midway through that fourth quarter in game one. He was great through the first three quarters. Then I think something happened. He's saying he's not hurt. But there are times you watch him, he's not running the way he normally looks like he's running. He hasn't been explosive, since the middle of that game one. Now it's just, he's being kind of relegated to off the ball while everything runs through Harden. There was one point, I think it was at halftime, James Harden had taken like a whole bunch of shots and Donovan Mitchell had taken very few. And it's like, all right, who's the superstar guy here? Who's the all NBA guy? Who's the guy people were talking about as a potential MVP candidate? Like, where is he? Some of that's on him, some of that's on his teammates, and some of that's on the coaches. Like, if you have a player that's as talented as Donovan Mitchell is, you got to have, you can't just be out there just kind of hanging out, just, barely involved in the game. You have to really get him in a place where he can make an impact.
0: It's funny to cover the Jazz with such a high pick at number two, because you hear all these rumors about, they want this guy and this guy, and are the Jazz in love with AJ DiBonsa, and everybody now is talking about Cam Boozer, and it's hilarious because it's consequential. But there are so many games going on, as somebody's kind of plugged into the world, how much of the buzz that you hear do you actually believe?
1: Some of it, and it depends on where it's coming from. The thing that I came out of the combine after a lot of conversations I had with people around the league was, it seems like we're kind of doing two decision points at the top of the draft. Seems like it's AJ DiBonsa or Darren Peterson, number one, the other guy goes number two, and then it's Cam Boozer or Caleb Wilson. One guy goes number three, the other guy goes number four. So I think those are kind of the two decision points we've hit. And that's not uncommon. It's less common when we have three or four guys in the mix for the number one pick. When we hear a lot of stuff with, the Jazz as far as like, hey, they could look to trade up or they could look to trade out. Well, yeah, that's what you do when you have a really high pick. I know they're coming off this down year, but if you look at that roster, it's not like, man, they've got 10 roster holes to fill. This thing's just getting, so they're in pretty good shape, with their roster going into next year. So I could see a world where they're like, hey, we got the right offer to move number two and bring in these veteran guys who are going to, help us, really move this thing forward in a deep, tough Western Conference. You know, it's being reported, but like, do we need this report? Like that's just kind of how it works.
0: What do you think about the new direction in Dallas? In comes Ujiri as whatever his title was, president of basketball ops, and next thing you know, Jason Kidd's on his way out the door.
1: Yeah, not surprised at all. Generally, you got a couple things at play here. One, Masai Ujiri taking over. He's going to have the most power in the organization on the basketball decision side, and generally, they want to have their own guy. They want to have their own guy in place to start the things off as they start their vision for the franchise. Second part is they basically said, hey, we want to get away from this Luka trade. And now Jason Kidd is gone. A couple of the other executives are gone. Basically, everybody except for ownership that was involved in the decision-making on the Kidd trade is now gone. And they can say, we're not talking – the Kidd trade, the Luka trade, rather.
0: Yeah.
1: We're not talking about that anymore, right? We're done. It's over. It's done with it. It is what it is. It's water under the bridge. We're moving forward. And then the other thing – Jason Kidd, he wants to coach, but he also wants to be the final say in the organization. He wanted that job that Ujiri has. He wanted that in other organizations as well. And I think Masai was like, hey, this just isn't going to work. We're going to butt heads. It's not going to go anywhere good. Let's go our separate ways now. You can go somewhere else if you want. Or, go sit on the couch for 4 years, collect your $40 million, and while we move on. And that's a pretty good paycheck for not coaching anymore. So it's not a surprise to me that they changed it up.
0: What are the Magic going to do?
1: Yeah, I don't know. There's been a lot of buzz around Billy Donovan, but I kind of think if that was such a slam dunk, it would be done.
0: Yeah, right.
1: Already, you know, so that says to me they're still, you know, looking at some other people. When they hired Jamal Mosley, that wasn't completely out of left field because he had done kind of the typical assistant route of interview a bunch of places and over a number of years, and everybody's like, he's next, and then finally the opportunity came from Mosley. But now that they're off the hook, they don't have to pay Mosley.
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6: Good evening and welcome to the On Deck Circle as tonight the Salt Lake Bees get set for game four between the Bees and the Tacoma Rainiers. Tony Parks with you here from Daybreak. Sean Croshaw back in our Zone Sports studios. Thanks for being with us. The Bees improved to 6-3 during this homestand. They've taken 2 out of 3 against Tacoma this week, and it's been a welcome change after the Bees struggled badly against this team last year, going just 3-15. And Salt Lake got a great pitching performance from Brett Carey. A quality start, 6 1/3, allowed just 2 runs, 5 hits. He punched out 6. Plenty of help from the offense. After the Bees were held to just 3 hits in the game on Wednesday night, they wanted to be the first ones on the board Thursday. 2-2. Moore lines it into center field. Base hit. Walking home from third, Yomer Sanchez. Christian Moore wasn't happy about his hit streak ending yesterday. His first hit of the night tonight, an RBI single. Bees up 1-0. 1 of 2 hits on the night for Moore, a part of reaching base 4 times. Bees led 1-0 at the moment. Denzer Guzman also kept in check in game 2, but wanted to add to the lead in game 3. Guzman smokes it to center field on a rope. It's down for a hit. In to score from third, Teodosio. Rada around third. He's going to score. 2-run single, Denzer Guzman. And the Bees lead 3-0. 3-0 to score at that moment, but they were not done in the fifth inning. The bases loaded later in the frame. Trey Mancini, who was hitting 3-for-35 with runners in scoring position during the year, lit up the night. The 2-2 again. Line high and deep to left center. Going back, Davis at the wall. Gone! A mammoth blast from Trey Mancini. A grand slam to make it 7-0 in the bottom of the fifth. All 6 runs in the fifth scored with 2 outs in the inning. They would lead 7-0. They would win by the final of 8-3. Colin Davis provided all the offense for Tacoma with a 2-run homer in the seventh and a solo homer of the ninth. Jared Southard continues to pitch well in relief, allowed just a hit in his 1 2/3. The mound meeting this evening at is Sam Aldagiri for the Bees, 2-3 on the season, an ERA of 7.30. He goes up against Gabe Moser of the Tacoma Rainiers, 2-1.
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6: Welcome back to the On Deck Circle. We're getting set for game number four between the Bees and the Rainiers. Joined by the voice of the Rainiers, it is Riley Pay. And when it comes to the Rainiers, I mean, this team rocks solid defensively there on the infield. Good mix of veterans and young players. I know with Emerson being gone, we were excited to see him, but great to see him go on up. What has really jumped out to you about the early portion of this season for the Mariners AAA team?
4: Yeah, I would say you get great pitching. Our rotation has been rock solid, a handful of quality starts, and just consistency across the board. And then our bullpen, the best in the minor leagues, which always makes everything easier when you have that kind of consistency. But when you talk about the defense, and you mentioned that, I think the thing that has stuck out as the theme defensively this season is just the versatility. You have guys like Cole Emerson, who spent a good chunk of the season with us before he just recently got called up. And for him, obviously a shortstop by trade and a fantastic shortstop, but he was also getting reps at third base, and guys like Brock Rodden, same beat there where he's primarily been a second baseman, but he's played everywhere across the diamond. He's been at short, third, and now even getting reps in the outfield as well. So in talking to John Russell, our manager, he said that's just an emphasis for the group as a whole. When you have so many guys that have that versatility, he said the big thing is going to be kind of getting them reps at different positions just so that they can get that experience should they get called up to the Mariners and have to fill up in a different position than they're comfortable in that as well.
6: It's been fun following your organization in the years that I've been around this league. Now I look at this group from, I mean, everybody, Labrada to Rivas to Bliss, whether a guy's been here a long time or they're making their AAA debut season, I'm amazed at the amount of gratitude that your guys play with and show up with. Where does that come from? How do you really describe that as a part of this organization?
4: Yeah, I think the thing that stuck out to me now in my second season here, just being embraced by the Mariners organization as a whole from top to bottom, the big league staff, and then across the minor leagues as well. They do a really good job at drafting great players, but also really good people and truly authentic people that show up and are just really great quality people to be around when you have this long season and the ups and downs of it through the injuries and different things that are just unpredictable. You always seem to get the same type of guy every single day for a lot of these guys, and I feel like that's super impressive just as a whole. But I think they are just good quality people at their core, and I think that has stuck out, and definitely you can kind of feel that just being around them throughout the year.
6: I know the Mariners, obviously, right on the brink of going to the World Series last year. What a great year they had, and there was so much to be excited about coming into 26. But you had so many guys who are part of this team last year who contributed there. What is it about the Tacoma Rainiers and this Mariners system that has guys, when they go up, they are ready, they are contributing, and winning at a very, very big level?
4: I think the player development staff as a whole, when you look at the continuity and just the quality of the farm system of how many prospects are just doing great things right now, and that's kind of something that we see in Tacoma. We know that obviously the goal is not for them to stay in AAA. So when they go on, there are obviously then many more guys that are coming up from AA and single A as well that are filling in those gaps. But just when you look at the player development as a whole, something that always sticks out to me when I ask guys about this is just the emphasis that they say on just playing free and playing true to themselves and sticking to that identity and trying to create the best results from the player. Even talking to our pitching staff as well, they said that they take them for what they are as a player, not trying to make them into somebody that they're not, and just build on those strengths. And I think that's something that as a whole is a great quality to have, and you see the success that guys are able to achieve through that.
5: All right, with Riley Perry, last thing for you. The most important question, of course, would be, now, you like Diet Dr. Pepper. I know
4: sure,
5: that's your go-to,
4: yes.
5: But you've been around Utah enough. Have you? Do you have a favorite dirty soda? Is there something along those lines that you've had or something about Utah that you're like, oh, yeah, that is something about Utah that I'm connected to?
4: I do love your dirty soda identity. The other day that we got to experience for the first time when we were here last year, Andy Helwig and I tried one of the dirty sodas on the broadcast. And being from Vegas, we have a lot of similarities, I think, to the Utah brands and things. So we do have Swig, and I love Swig. So I was glad to see that you guys have that identity. And I did get one the other day that was awesome. I do like the Texas Tab
5: okay.
4: with the Diet Dr. Pepper.
5: Yeah, I'm that happy camper is mine.
4: The best.
5: Yeah,
4: so good.
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6: Welcome on back to the On Deck Circle. Time now for the starting lineups, beginning with the Rainiers, AAA affiliate of the Mariners. John Russell, the manager. They're 23-25 on the year. Leo Rivas leads it off at short. Ryan Bliss at third base will bat second. Brock Rodden in left field batting third. Cleaning it up, Brendan Davis in right with Victor Labrada in center field hitting fifth. The DH is the six-hitter Colin Davis. The catcher Jackson Reitz will bat seventh. Hogan Windisch is in the eighth spot at first base. Alejo Lopez is at second base batting ninth. It's Gabe Moser on the mound for the Rainiers, 2-1 with an ERA of 3.71. For the Salt Lake Bees, AAA affiliate of the Angels, Nelson Rada leads it off in center field. Christian Moore bats second at third. Left fielder Nick Madrigal hits third. Denzel Guzman cleans it up at short with Trey Mancini at first base batting fifth. Omar Martinez, the catcher, batting sixth. Yomar Sanchez hitting seventh and right. The DH, Zach Humphries, batting eighth. And Johan Macias making his Bees debut at second base batting ninth. Sam Aldagiri is on the mound right now. We listen to the Star Spangled Banner.

0: A beautiful rendition of our national anthem. We have first pitch for game four. It's coming up next. This has been the On Deck Circle on the KSL Sports Zone.
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0: Salt Lake Bees Baseball is on the air from the ballpark in America First Square. It is game number four between the Salt Lake Bees and the Tacoma Rainiers. Tony Parks with you here at the ballpark in Daybreak. It is Sean Croshaw back in our Zone Sports studios. Sammy Miller down on the field will join us in just moments. Right now, Sam Aldegheri on the mound for his ninth start of the year, a 2-3 record, an ERA of 7.30. The Southpaw found a rhythm here lately, three straight starts of at least six frames, including a Triple-A career high 6 2/3 against El Paso on Sunday. He matched George Clausen for the longest outing by a B this season. The leadoff hitter is Leo Rivas, stepping in the right-hand batter's box. It's the Bees, it's the Rainiers, it's a Friday night. We're at the ballpark, and there's nowhere else I'd rather be. Thanks so much for joining us here this evening. Sam Aldegheri, wiping away some dirt from the pitcher's plate, stands tall up on the mound from the side, shoulders down after an exhale, kicks and fires. And the first pitch is lined through the middle into center field, a base hit. First pitch tonight is at 6:37. For more on the game, we go to Sammy Miller.
8: Tony, when you ask Sam Aldegheri what is his why, without hesitation, he says his family. He knows that he wouldn't be standing out there on the mound right now if it wasn't for his family and all the sacrifices that they have made. And he said it means so much to him that they show up time and time again. And baseball is a tough sport. There are a lot of ups and downs, but the one thing that is always constant is their support. And in Italian culture, nothing comes before family. La famiglia e tutto, which translates to family is everything, and Sam takes that to heart. His mom and dad have been here in Utah for over a week and a half, and Sam has loved every second of spending time with them, showing his parents around Park City, Antelope Island, and lots of hikes and great food. And now it's time for him to continue to make him very, very proud with another dominant start, Tony.
0: I think you're spot on when it comes to family and what it means to him and the way he's talked about that. So far in his time with the Bees, as the 0-1 breaks in to Ryan Bliss. The count is a ball and a strike. Rivas at first. And after going 0-for-4 yesterday, Rivas with that leadoff single. Ryan Bliss 2-for-4 yesterday. Struck out twice, caught stealing once. But Aldegheri, who played on the Italian national team for the World Baseball Classic, talked about how personal that was for him as the pitch is high, two balls and a strike. And Tommy Lasorda said it, and he meant it. And he was right. The name on the front of the jersey, very important, and more important than the name on the back of the jersey. Now, that's when you're on the field. But make no mistake, the name on the back of the jersey is still very important. 2-1. Bliss takes high. It's three balls and a strike. For many, it is the most important team they've ever played for, the first team they've ever played for, and it's the team they'll continue to play for once they're finished with their playing career. And so for Aldegheri, family means everything, and that is the case for many players out there on the field. 3-1 pitch. Runner on the move. And the pitch is called. Ball four. Throw down to second will not matter. A strong throw from Martinez.
5: The pitch was called Marie a ball. Boss catcher's challenging.
0: Is at second. Now the catcher Martinez to challenge this, and it was high. Ball four. So the Bees lose a challenge to go with it as well.
5: Salt Lake has one challenge remaining.
0: First and second, nobody out. Let's take a look at the defensive alignment. Madrigal is in left field, Rada in center. Sanchez is in right. Moore at third, Guzman at short. Macias at second base with Trey Mancini at first. Omar Martinez, the catcher. Sam Aldagiri is on the mound. Brock Rodden hitting 345 with runners in scoring position. He's had it to the year. Open stance, right side, squares to bunt, pulls back, and the pitch is in the dirt. The runners will hold. Well, Rodden 0 for 4 yesterday, but in this series, well, game number 2, that was his night, a grand slam, an RBI single. Tied for 5th in the PCL in doubles with 13. 5th in the PCL with runs batted in, 37. Squares to bunt again, pulls back as the pitch is up and away, 2-0. For Aldagiri, this is his second career appearance against Tacoma. He made his Triple-A debut at the Rainiers back on September 11th of last year, allowed 3 runs over 5 innings with 3 Ks. From the stretch, Aldagiri, runners with their leads, and the pitch is fouled back. It's 2-1. First and second, nobody out, no score early on. For Aldagiri, he's been very effective early in games, holding opponents to a batting average of 186 with an ERA of 386 through the first 3 innings. However, opposing hitters have found more success later in his outings. Here comes the 2-1 pitch to Brock Rodden. Squares to bunt and dribbles it foul down the left side. Count moves to 2-2. Now later in the outings, opponents batting 370 against him with an ERA of 1181 from the fourth inning on. The Bees a winner last night, 8-3. They also took game 1 of this series, 7-5. It was a dominant game 2 in favor of Tacoma, 13-1. Bees lead the series, 2-1. No score, top one. Here's the 2-2 pitch, and it's popped up foul behind home plate and out of play. Beautiful Friday night, 70 degrees at first pitch. No real wind to mention. The berm full of blankets and youngsters running around. Many fans still walking down the aisles to locate their seats with food and beverage in hand. 2-2. Softly lined to the left side, sliding down to get it. More pops up, wheels around, throws high to first, and safe is Brock Rodden. That was just a low sinking, slow line drive that Moore had to play on the bounce and had to go down to the ground to get it. Wheeled around and threw a little bit high and inside, but it wouldn't have mattered. Rodden was going to beat that. An infield single for Rodden. Rivas at third, Bliss at second, Rodden at first, nobody out. Here's Brennan Davis. Davis standing on that back chalk line. First pitch on the outside part of the plate for a strike. Brennan Davis, 3-for-6 with the bases loaded this year. One of those three, a grand slam. This guy's been red hot since Cinco de Mayo, hitting 373 since May 5th. 8 doubles, 4 home runs, 15 runs batted in during that time. 0-1, Davis bounces it back towards the second baseman, Macias, coming on with it, a collision. Dead ball, dead ball, dead ball. Interference has been called. This is going to be huge because all runners return. As out on the play is Rodden, and so Davis will go to first. Rivas is going to go back to third, and Bliss is going to go back to second, and we're hoping Macias is okay. Macias in his Bees debut was coming on to make this play, and there was a collision as he was scooping and about to make the tag. Oh, and now all of a sudden, a mix-up out there by the second base bag. I did not see how this started. Bliss is out there, and so is Brock Rodden. As all of a sudden, some of the bench from both teams has emptied. Some of the Bees have come out of the bullpen. Although you wouldn't say they're making a sprint out there right now. You're just hoping cooler heads prevail. This is a very easy call to make. This is a simple baseball play. Interference does happen in this game as a runner and a fielder are moving towards the same spot. Macias is up, and he's being attended to right now by Koki Ikeda, the trainer of the Bees. There was nothing malicious about this whatsoever. As Rodden was just simply running first to second, Macias was coming downhill to get the ball in the path of the runner. However, it is the runner's responsibility to avoid Macias on this play, so interference is the correct call, no doubt about it, from Mickey Smith. But the hands went up immediately to call a dead ball from Mickey Smith as that collision took place and the ball popped out on the tag. And so I'm curious to see if they are going to move the runners back to their original place. If you had a dead ball, then you would have interference. Otherwise, you have a tag out and a loose ball on this play. So the umpires right now are coming together in their discussion. Now, from my vantage point, there is nothing malicious about that play. Simply running to second base. Macias fielding on the play as well. And indeed, that is the call. It'll be interference, and the runners do move back. So one out, base is still loaded. No run on the play due to the interference. And so right now, home plate umpire Sean Sparling over to confirm with both managers. John Russell is now going to come on out and talk with Sean Sparling about this. And Sean Sparling is going to explain to him that the collision happened while he is in the process of fielding the ball. Therefore, you have interference. And the interference removes, obviously, the runners. The runner would be out, but all runners also go back. This is the correct call and great officiating by Mickey Smith and also Sean Sparling making Hammond. Good job to get together, confirm what it is that you saw, go over that, clearly explain everything to the managers of both teams.

0: Began the season on the IL with an oblique injury. 2 for 5 with the bases loaded. Those two were both doubles. 1 for 4 yesterday with a double. Standing in the left-hand batter's box. Lefty-on-lefty matchup. Aldighieri deals. Flied high in the air, left field, ranging to his right, Madrigal, on the sprint, scoops down, couldn't get it as he has to play it on a bounce. Everybody goes 90 feet. Coming in to score is Leo Rivas, RBI single, Victor Labrada, and it's 1-0 Tacoma. Now this was a long run for Madrigal as he's coming in and over as Labrada just simply goes the other way with it. Seemed harmless off of the bat, but when you realize how far away it was from Madrigal, then he'd have to come in and over. And that ball just found a perfect spot to die down. So the base is still loaded. One out. 1-0 Tacoma. McCollin Davis. Boy, what a night he had last night. 2 for 3, 2 home runs. Drove in all 3 of Tacoma's runs on the night. McCollin Davis takes for a called strike, 0-1. That was his first career multi-home run game, third straight multi-hit game. This guy's been on a tear during the six-game hit streak, 12 for 24. Here's the 0-1. And Davis watches this pitch. It's outside for a ball and a strike. Davis in this series is 9 for 12 with those two home runs. And he's been exceptional on the road. Hitting 385, and the 1-1 breaks up and in. It's 2 balls and a strike. 1-0 Rainiers, still on the top of the first. A ton of traffic out there, 1 out. Bases loaded. Davis 6 for 19 with runners in scoring position overall. Here's the 2-1 pitch from Sam Aldighieri. Davis watches that high. It's 3 balls and a strike. Ryan Bliss at third. Brennan Davis is at second. Victor Labrada is at first. Sam Aldighieri on the mound. He's in a jam. 1 out. Here comes the 3-1. Davis started after it. And takes inside, or was it? Martinez with the challenge. The Bees
1: challenging the ball.
0: With one challenge left, this is going to be a big one. And the review said it missed. Ball 4. Inside,
1: is out of challenges.
0: The Bees out of challenges. That walks in a run. As the score is now 2-0 Tacoma in what has been a very strange start to this game. Meeting at the mound right now, Shane Luke's out to talk with Sam Aldighieri. Jackson Reed's coming to the plate. We have our chance to remind you, kids get to run around the bases after the games on Friday and Saturday. So if you're not here tonight, join us tomorrow night. You even have a post-game drone show coming your way tomorrow. With it being Star Wars night, come see the characters, come get photos. Take part in all the fun festivities with Star Wars night tomorrow night. That post-game drone show is definitely going to be worth the money. And then your kids get to come on the field after the game and run around the bases just like the Salt Lake Bees. Well, the base is still loaded. Now it's 2-0 Tacoma. 1 out. Jackson Reitz, 0 for 4 with the bases loaded. 3 for 5 in this series overall. He's driven in a pair. First pitch. And Reitz takes inside for a ball. 1-0. Reitz all time against the Bees. 3 doubles, a triple, and a home run. 12 runs batted in while batting .254 against Salt Lake. Right-hand batter set and ready. Aldighieri, the lefty, deals, and it's popped up foul behind home plate. And the count is 1-1. The Bees 6-3 during this homestand. And most importantly, doing what they can to hang on as long as possible in this bunched race for the PCL first half. Same story for Tacoma. While the Bees have been climbing in the standings, they're still 6.5 back in the division. It's this pitch. This fires a bit down and in, and it's 2 balls and a strike. Say the Bees 6.5 back in the league, as the Rivercats and Comets have decided they just don't want to lose. Sacramento's won 7 in a row coming into tonight. Same story for Oklahoma City. 2-1. Ground ball sharply hit to the shortstop, Guzman. Underhands to second for one. Macias on the first. They roll it up. A very timely 6-4-3 double play.
1: El primer

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1: Comienza el verano con confianza. 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
2: 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And two runners left on base. It's two for Tacoma. The Bees coming to bat when we return here on Bally Sports Live.
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7: Yeah, you know what it is. Black and yellow, black and yellow.
2: For the first inning, 2-0. Tacoma on top of the Salt Lake Bees. Nelson Rada to lead things off tonight. The Bees 11-6 when he's batting in the number one spot. Rada riding a 7-game hit streak and 11-game on-base streak. Gabe Moser getting the start tonight for Tacoma. Fires a first pitch strike. It's 0-1. Moser, number one in opponent's batting average. Third in ERA in the PCL. Rada golfs it high in the air. Third base side, foul ground. Bliss, the third baseman, over by the chalk line. Drifting left, makes the catch in foul ground for out number one. I'm going to bring up Christian Moore. And Christian Moore with a pair of hits last night. Sammy Miller talked about it during the pregame show today. The 1-2-3 hitters last night, all with multi-hit performances. And that was a great sign after Salt Lake struggled with their offense in game two. Christian Moore reached base four times. Comes the first pitch from Gabe Moser. And Moore takes a bit down, ball one. More top three in the order, as I mentioned, with the multiple hits. He reached not only all four times, but that was the first time all year he's had a perfect night. Two walks, two knocks. Takes on the inside corner for a strike, 1-1. There's more 4-for-10 with a run batted in this series. Three walks. He is fourth in the PCL at drawing three passes. A 1-1. Moore takes a strike, and it's 1-2. Christian Moore, sixth in on-base percentage at the early part of his year. He was not happy with himself yesterday during BP. He talked about how frustrated he was to have his hit streak come to an end as the 1-2 was down and away. As he was feeling great coming off the IL, had a huge impact during that series with El Paso, including his second walk-off knock of the season. Here comes the 2-2. Moore grounds it sharply foul past Doug Davis, the third base coach and manager of the Bees. We'll do it again at two balls and two strikes. One out, bottom of the first. Tacoma with the early 2-0 lead. Christian Moore, who was the number one prospect in the Angels organization last year. burst on the scene at the AAA level, would eventually have 53 games with the Halos. 2-2 and more. Excuse me, foul ball down the right side. Now over to Jack Santora, the first base coach. All right, so he's hit one past the third base coach, hit one past the first base coach. Now rip one down the middle here. Gabe Moser, a tough customer. Righty up on the bump, kicks and deals. And Moore watches it go low. Three balls and two strikes. Moser, ninth start, 11th appearance of the year. Holding opponents to hitting 227. An ERA at 371. Here comes the 3-2 pitch. And Moore lines it out to left field. It's down for a base hit. Over to get it is Rodden. It's a one-out single for Christian Moore. He's aboard now for Nick Madrigal. Now we take a look at the defensive alignment for the Tacoma Rainiers. It is Rodden in left field tonight. Victor Labrada in center, Brennan Davis in right. Ryan Bliss in the hot corner with Rivas at short, Lopez at second. Windish is at first, Jackson Reed's behind the dish, and it is Gabe Moser on the mound. Nick Madrigal 1-for-4 last night. He takes a called strike. He had his first professional game in the outfield last Friday, and then he's in left field tonight. Madrigal riding a 17-game on-base streak. That's the second longest of his career. Setting up inside is Reitz and the pitch. Madrigal bounces it right to the second baseman Lopez. He picks and flips to second for one.
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9: 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Nah, too cute. 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
2: Top of the second. And it'll be the 8-9-1 hitters due up for the Tacoma Rainiers. Hogan Windish, Alejo Lopez, Leo Rivas. As Tacoma leads 2-0 over the Bees, we remind you every Tuesday night is family night here at the ballpark at America First Square. 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Hogan Windish, 1-for-4 last night, 2-for-9 in this series. First pitch from Al DeGarry, foul tipped into the glove, 0-1. What a big double play to close out the first for Al DeGarry. And minimizing the damage to two runs. You could feel Tacoma had a big chance to put up a big number in that first as Windish flies one to right field. Drifting back is Sanchez at the track, and he'll make the catch for out number one. And it brings up Alejo Lopez. Lopez, who did not play in yesterday's game, 2-for-6 with a double and a run batted in during this series. And Alejo Lopez has a hit in 5 straight games. He's hit 300 now in May. It's been a great sign for him recently. First pitch, got underneath it, popped it up shallow right. Backpedaling is the first baseman Mancini out on the grass, makes the catch. for out number two. Quickly two up, two down, 2-0 Tacoma, top of the second inning. Leo Rivas led off the game, first pitch swinging, and ripped a single to center field. Leo Rivas, 38 games with the Mariners to start the season. Last year with Tacoma, he was great in his 66 games, batted .318 with the Rainiers. It's the first pitch on the inside corner for a strike, 0-1. Rivas, who had 8 doubles, 2 triples, 10 homers, 46 runs batted in, while wearing a Rainier uniform, played very well against Salt Lake. Pitches up 1-1, hitting .379 against him in his career, including 5 doubles and 2 homers and 12 runs batted in. One of the most exciting players we've had a chance to watch in the PCL was the 1-1. Breaks high. Count is at 2 balls and a strike. Another strange thing about the start to this game, the Bees are out of challenges. They were out with 1 down in the first inning. It's probably the earliest the Bees have ever been out of challenges. 2-1 is outside. And it's 3 balls and a strike. Tacoma 2, the Bees nothing. This is game 4 of this 6-game series. Salt Lake's taken 2 of the first 3. And during this 12-game homestand, 9 games in, they're 6-3. Here's the 3-1 pitch. Rivas flies it to center field. Fighting the sun is Rada coming on, and this ball's going to drop behind Macias and in front of Rada. Macias throws it in. And a little flare to center field by Leo Rivas. He's 2-for-2 on the day. Keeps the inning alive for Ryan Bliss. Well, tough enough to fight the sun. And this ball just died down in a perfect spot between Macias and Rada. Boy, Macias went out there with everything he had. Nearly closed that down. Bliss walked and scored back in the first inning. Two out, runner at first, and Bliss puts a charge into one high and deep to left center. Going back is Rada at the track in front of the wall. Back pedals, makes the catch, and bangs into the wall to retire the side.
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2: Bottom of the second, middle of the order, Denzer Guzman, Trey Mancini, Omar Martinez against Gabe Moser. Moser, who faced the minimum 3 in the first inning. He's a guy with 4 quality starts this season, tied for the second most in the minor leagues, trailing only the 5 from his teammate Casey Lawrence, who had one back on Wednesday. Moser against Denzer Guzman. Denzer drove in a pair last night and had 2 hits as well. Takes 1-0. Denzer Guzman, 5th in the PCL in hits this year, has 11 doubles, 7 home runs, 41 runs driven in. Comes the 1-0 pitch. And Guzman smacks it out to left center field. This ball's going to get down. It'll go to the wall. Guzman flying towards second. Takes a look. He'll hold up there. Lead off double, Denzer Guzman. He continues to tear it up here in May. Denzer Guzman, 28 hits now this month. That leads the Pacific Coast League. What's amazing is he hits his 12th double of the year. Denzer Guzman, before that swing, was just 4-for-40 leading off an inning. It just feels like nothing is going to slow this guy down. He's at second. Trey Mancini at the plate. What a night he had last night as Mancini fouls it back 0-1. Trey Mancini 1-for-4, and that one was a big one. A grand slam gave the Bees a 7-0 lead in that fifth inning. The Bees played at 6 runs in the fifth, and all 6 runs were scored with 2 outs. The 0-1, and Mancini slices it down the right field line. This ball headed to the corner, and it drops fair. Rounding third, coming in to score is Guzman. Mancini holds up at second. RBI double, Trey Mancini. Back-to-back two-baggers to start the second, and the Bees have cut the deficit to 2-1. Well, for Mancini, that is now his 13th double of the year. Give him 17 runs batted in. That ball was slicing down towards the corner. You knew it probably wasn't going to get out, but it was deep enough down there, you would hope it would just stay fair, and it did. Here's Omar Martinez. Takes high for a ball, 1-0. 2-1 Tacoma, bottom of the second, nobody out. Mancini at second. Martinez 0-for-3 last night with a pair of Ks. Martinez, the lefty ready. Here's the 1-0 from Moser. It's outside. 2 balls and no strikes. Well, Martinez has had some really bright moments this year, but they've all been on the road. All of his extra base hits have been on the road. He's yet to have a home run in this ballpark. 2-0. At the knees of strength. It'd be great to see him get his first ballpark in America, first square home run. Maybe tonight. Be a great night for that. The lead at second, Mancini. Martinez in the box, though 2-1. And it's fouled behind home plate. We'll do it at 2 balls and 2 strikes. Omar Martinez with runners in scoring position, just 5-for-30 so far this year. He had a cold start to the year, but then really found his groove during some key road trips. Had some clutch swings, especially in that come-from-behind win that the Bees had against Oklahoma City. When Trey Mancini last night, that grand slam turned heads, had fans so excited around here. Here's the 2-2 pitch, down and in, and it looked like it clipped Martinez. It did. And so a hit by pitch will put Martinez aboard. Mancini at second. Here comes Yomer Sanchez. Yomer Sanchez, 1-for-3 with a run scored. Boy, this guy has been hot during the homestand. We've talked about the 7-8-9 part of the order being so productive. He is a huge part of that. Meeting at the mound right now. But Sanchez batting .407 during the homestand with 6 runs batted in. In May, hitting .381 overall, 5 extra base hits, and 12 runs batted in. There's a few guys on this team, just they love Fridays. Who doesn't love Fridays? As a team, the Bees hit .321 on Friday night. That's second in minor league baseball. 64 runs batted in. That leads minor league baseball. And they've scored more than anybody else in the minor leagues on Friday. Squaring a bunt, pulling back is Sanchez. First and second, nobody out. 2-1 Tacoma. We're in the bottom of the second inning. Sanchez 6-for-18 on those Fridays. Guzman was hitting .323 coming into tonight. 1-0. Squaring a bunt, putting it down third base side foul. Great work by George and Dawson and Nate on our media relations team. Always finding fun facts and information to talk about throughout the course of the game. That was one of those they nabbed today. Sanchez, 7 doubles, 3 home runs on the season. Batting from the left-hand side, swings and misses 1-2. Sanchez, a switch hitter. He's been excellent with runners in scoring position. Hitting .333. Moser with his team up 2-1. His work cut out for him. Here's the 1-2. And it's lined in a right center field. That ball's going to get down. Mancini's going to come in to score. This goes all the way to the wall. Martinez behind Mancini. He's on his way home. Sanchez with a pop-up slide at third. 2-run triple. Yomer Sanchez. And the Bees lead 3-2 here in the second. Yomer with his first triple of the year just smoked this ball into the right center field alley. There's a reason why it's called Triples Alley. And that's because Sanchez is standing at third base. What a great piece of hitting. Down in the count, what's so important about that, when Yomer Sanchez was behind in the count this year hitting 194, when he's ahead hitting 370. Here's Humphreys, takes high for ball one. Zach Humphreys, first appearance of the series. He's been excellent in May. 11 for 23, four doubles, six runs batted in. Four of his seven games have been multi-hit efforts. Takes it the knees for a strike, 1-1. The Bees were down 2-0, now they're up 3-2. Still nobody out. The first four have reached. The first three that reached have come in to score. Runner at third, nobody down, 1-1. And it's bounced towards the middle, over to Gennett. It is the shortstop, Rivas. He checks the rearview mirror. The runner, Sanchez, throws to first in time to get Humphreys. 6-3 the put out, one out. Sanchez stays there. Great work here by Rivas. It's come from behind the mound and still get a look back at Sanchez. Solid play there by Leo. Great angle on that ball. And a key out to hold a runner at third base. Here is Johan Macias. His Salt Lake Bees debut, batting from the left-hand side. Macias takes outside. Johan batting 270 with 17 doubles, 6 triples, 2 home runs, and 32 multi-hit games at Single-A Inland Empire last year. 37 games with Tri-City this year. 1-0. Takes inside. Macias ahead in the count. 2 balls and no strikes. He's been hitting 304 in May. 7 multi-hit games. Just continued to heat up during this month. Now he's playing at the AAA level. Here comes the 2-0 pitch. Macias swings and misses, 2 balls and a strike. 4 doubles, a triple, 2 home runs during this month. 7 multi-hit games, as I talked about. He's just really started to blossom. He's had 13 games against the Mariners affiliate in high A, that being the Everett Aqua Sox. Lines that foul behind home plate. Counts 2-2. Hit 269 against the Aqua Sox. A double, a triple, a home run. 8 runs batted in. Bees 3. Rainiers 2. 2-2 the count. 1 out. Sanchez still at third base. Infield in. The pitch. Macias softly bounces to the second baseman, Lopez. Lopez fumbled on the exchange. Head first slide at home. Sanchez. And the Bees lead 4-2. Macias is safe at first. Well, you could see it. Lopez was going to come home with it. He was playing in. Wasn't hit all that hard, but hard enough. And as he went to glove and then exchange, the ball popped out of his glove while he tried to go to his hand. Great break at third by Yomer Sanchez. What a terrific inning for the Bees with a 4 spot here. And the Bees, who put together a 6-run fifth last night, they've really racked it up lately. They've now scored 4 or more runs in an inning 21 different times, including tonight. Swing and a miss, Nelson Rada. He popped up foul ground to Bliss at third back in the first inning. Bees 4, Rainiers 2. And the Bees are not done in this second inning. Corners in. The 0-1. Rada takes up and in, a ball and a strike. I mentioned 21 different times with 4 or more runs in an inning. That's the second most in the PCL. They are 12-3 this year when they have at least one inning scoring 4 or more runs. 1-1. Rada takes down. 2 balls and a strike. It's been such a positive thing for this offense lately. It's Sammy Miller reported on that coming into the homestand, seeing the opportunities that were there. She talked about piling on. It's the 2-1 on the outside corner, a strike. 2-2. Alonzo Powell, the hitting coach, has talked about it as well. He's grateful for the traffic, grateful for the production overall offensively, but just feel like they had a chance to capitalize with more. They still had some meat on the bone. Well, In this series, they had a four spot in the second inning back in game one. They won that game. They were silent in game two. They had a six spot in the fifth last night. They were victorious. They have four in the second tonight. Rada pops it up, left side foul ground. That's going to go out of play. And the count will stay 2-2. One down, bottom of the second inning. The Bees turn a four-run deficit now into a two-run lead. Or a two-run deficit into a two-run lead. Nelson Rada with Macias over there at first. As they all reset, the infield tilted to the right, playing back and well off the bag at third is Bliss. Don't think Rada wouldn't put one down with two strikes. Check swing, pitch down. Did he go? He did not, and the count is full. Great to see Macias out there for the call. Macias reached, and Sanchez scored. The 3-2 again to Rada. Moser deals. Rada smashes it down the right field line, hooking foul. Macias was on the move. And he'll return to first base. Same two teams tomorrow, 6:35. Don't forget about the Sunday matinee at 2:05. Last year, the Bees just 3-15 against Tacoma. If they win tonight, that'll be their third victory of the season already against Tacoma. 3-2, runner on the move. That's fouled to the left side, not a play. One down in this bottom of the second inning. Nelson Rada, when he joined this team last year, he really gave this team some juice. He's played well against Tacoma in his career. Hitting .343 against them with four doubles. Two of those two baggers in this series, they were both hustle doubles. Long hold Moser, throw to first, and Macias is back. As Nelson Rada really sets the table, I mentioned this before, 11-6 when batting first. His batting average at .310 when he's batting in the one spot. When he's batting in the two spot, .169, and the Bees are 5-11. There goes Macias again. The pitch. Fouled off again. Boy, Macias certainly getting in a workout over there first to second base. He'll take the trot back to first. And you love it when your offense puts this kind of stress on an opposing pitcher. Moser at 42 pitches now as we're in the bottom of the second. And after he faced the minimum three in the first inning, the Bees have put up four here in the second. You can tell they're looking for more. Macias holds this time as this is bounced foul between the coach's box and the first base bag. We'll do it again at 3-2. Great battle here between Rada and Moser. This next pitch will be the 11th of this battle between Rada and Moser. Moser, one of the best pitchers in the PCL. From the stretch, holding from the belt. Macias the lead at first. He breaks for second. And the ball's fouled back this way, right towards me and just short. Just in front of our broadcast spot. It was too low. It was out of reach. I was ready. My feet were in position. My hands were in position. I don't have the longest arms anyway, but it would have been too tough to reach down and make that play. 3-2 again. Rada flies it down the left field line. Long run for Bliss, the third baseman. Long run, Rodden. They come together. Rodden makes the leaning running catch for out number two. Great play by Rodden. He had a long way to go to get there. What a great battle between Moser and Rada. So Rodden retires Rada. Christian Moore is the eighth hitter to come to the plate in the second inning for Salt Lake. Christian Moore started to heat back up. Reached base four times last night with two hits. Already a knock on the night. Two runs, four hits, an error for Tacoma. Four runs, four hits, no errors for the Bees. Oh, upstairs by the head. Moore out of the way. Snap throw to first, and Macias is back. Always Moore just getting out of the way of that one. Strong throw by Reitz. Macias returned. The Bees have been great with two-out hitting. That was the case last night. As the pitch to Moore is outside. Mentioned last night, six of their eight runs scored with two outs. The Bees come into tonight's game, the second best in the league when hitting with two down. They have a mark of 281. Only Las Vegas has a better average. Now, in the month of May, Salt Lake is hitting 327 with two down. The pitch misses away, and it's 3-0. At 327 average in May with two outs, that leads AAA. 50 runs batted in. That's good for second. Denzer Guzman, by the way, leading all of AAA with 25 two-out knocks, batting 407. Moore, green light, 3-0, fouls it back. And it's now 3-1 with two down, bottom of the second, Bees up 4-2. And for Guzman, four of his seven homers have taken place with two down, 15 of his runs batted in. Guzman started this inning off with a double. The Bees have scored four in this frame. Here's the 3-1. And Moore takes outside, ball four. First and second now with two down. How about this for Christian Moore? Because if you go all the way back to the game on Wednesday, Christian Moore has now reached base seven consecutive times, and that is going to be it for Gabe Moser. 50 pitches. Still responsible for both runners out there on the base paths. We'll tell you more about the Rainiers pitcher when we come back. 4-2 Salt Lake in the second on Bally Sports Live.
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2: New pitcher on for the Tacoma Rainiers. It is Nick Garcia. He takes over for Gabe Moser. Moser, with an incomplete line as of right now, responsible for Moore at first and Macias at second base. For Nick Garcia, comes on for the first time in this series. He's tagged with the blown save in that Sunday game against Sugarland, two-thirds of an inning. Giving up a hit and a walk. He had 13 pitches. That pitch to scoreless two-thirds against them in the previous battle with Sugarland. Sinker, curveball, slider, fastball, and a changeup from Nick Garcia. He'll face Nick Madrigal. First pitch low, ball one. Madrigal grounded into a 4-6-3 double play back in the first inning. And for Garcia, guy who was on a Division III national championship team with Chapman University back in 2019. He was the most outstanding player of the tournament. As Madrigal takes low, two balls and no strikes. Third rounder by the Pirates in 2020. Spent his first 2 years with the Pirates organization before being traded to Colorado in exchange for Connor Joe. Here's the 2-0 pitch. Madrigal, hard hit, ground ball through the hole, left side, base hit. Rounding third, coming in to score is Macias. Stopping at second base, Christian Moore. Nick Madrigal, now with an 18-game on base streak, an RBI single, and the Bees lead 5-2. Well, the two-out hits just keep on coming for the Salt Lake Bees. And this one from Nick Madrigal. As the Bees, they've been able to get him on, get him over, and get him in. Just outstanding work by Nick Madrigal. It's ahead in the count, and now the Bees officially have batted around in this second inning. Denzer Guzman. First pitch swinging high and deep right center. Labrada and Davis chasing. This ball is gone. A three-run oppo taco for Denzer Guzman. And Salt Lake leads it 8-2 in the bottom of the second inning. What a second inning for the Bees. A snowman on this Friday night in the second frame. And a barrage of hits, especially from Denzer Guzman. He has a double and a home run in this inning. Guzman's eighth home run of the season. He now has 44 runs batted in. And the first pitch, a strike to Mancini. What a month of May for Denzer Guzman. What a season overall for Denzer Guzman. Mancini and RBI double back in the second. And we talked about the two-out hitting. Well, Guzman has been a specialist at this. Mancini bounces it foul, third base side. 0-2 the count, 8-2 the score. Denzer Guzman now hitting 14 for 20 with runners in scoring position in the month of May. Unreal. Pitches high, 1-2. Giving the final line on Gabe Moser when we have a chance. It's insane to see what has happened. The Bees struggled against Casey Lawrence, an elite pitcher in this league. As Mancini grounds this towards the second baseman Lopez from behind the second base bag. Fadeaway throw to first on a bounce picked by Windisch.
0: El primer fin de semana del verano marca el tono de toda la temporada. 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
2: Top of the third inning, it is now 8-2 Salt Lake. He's in control. Aldegary out there for his third inning of work. Brock Rodden is going to lead off the third, but most importantly, leading off this third inning, a very special interview from Sammy Miller.
25: I am here with Bart Johnson, or should I say Coach Bolton from High School Musical. Now, Coach, you're no stranger to this ballpark. You're a Loyals Bees fan.
26: Oh, yeah.
25: So how much do you love this place?
26: I love the Bees. Oh, well, I love the Bees. First of all, I love the Bees, and I love the people
3: But I got to tell you, I love the entire experience. I grew up in L.A. I'm a big Dodgers fan, but there's something about being here. It's just so easy, and it's so nice, and the vibe is beautiful. This is a great experience. It's a great place to watch a game, and the Bees are killing. So go Bees.
25: Oh, yeah. Good luck. Charm right here, and you guys are celebrating your 20th anniversary of High School Musical. What does it mean to you to be a part of something that people around the world hold so close to their heart?
3: Well, it is special. It is. You know, I was around long enough before this movie to know that when we did this movie, it's like this is an honor. I guess it's so special to be a part of something that means so much to so many people. And you know, it's not like that. It's popular. It's like it's part of people's youth. You know, so it's like down there down in your soul, and it feels good. And so it just means a lot to people. And it's like it's all over the world, which is really fun. So you could travel anywhere in the world, and people are like, coach in whatever language they're speaking, and it's fun, man. I got so much gratitude and appreciation for it, so it's fun. I love my Wildcats out there. I love them.
25: Shout out the Wildcats, and you're known to give a lot of pep talks to the Wildcats, but how about these Bees out here, okay? You need to give them a pep talk. What are you going to tell them?
3: Yeah, I was down in the locker room there earlier and had the boys gather up and kind of game one of the, I said, you know what I want from you out there? I want you to have fun. And they said, you want us to win? I said, that'll come. I won't. But what I want is just have fun out there, playing the game we both love. They're like, all right, thanks, Dad. I'm being coached. And then it got really weird. I was like, guys, I'm not your dad. But, yeah, I think they're focused. They got that Wildcat championship mindset. They're ready to go out there and win another championship game, really. They're looking for scholarships, so to speak, because there's only 16 minutes left in that Bees uniform. And for those seniors on that squad, like, you know what they mean. You Wildcats out there know what I'm saying. This is a whole lot. I just quoted a whole lot of lines.
25: No, I love it. But I have to ask you, Coach, what team?
3: Wildcats.
25: What team?
3: Bees Wildcats.
25: Bees Wildcats.
3: What's the right answer?
25: Bees.
3: Bees. Go Bees.
25: There we go. Well, we love you, and happy Wildcat night.
3: Thanks. Happy 20-year anniversary to all Wildcats out there. Go Bees. I love y'all.
4: Thank you, Coach. Thank you, Sammy. Two out, nobody on. 8-2 Bees on top in this top of the third. Wildcats night, a special evening. Sure, he had a fun time with that pep talk to the Bees before the game. He told them to have fun. Well, they're having a lot of fun. They're up 8-2. So the 1-2 is outside to Victor Labrada. Rodden grounded out to second to lead off this third. Brandon Davis quickly followed that up with a ground out to second. Macias has been busy over there tonight.
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4: Bottom of the third inning. Salt Lake cruising in the early innings, up 8-2. Omar Martinez to lead things off here in the third. Yolmer Sanchez on deck. Zach Humphries is in the hole. Omar Martinez was hit by a pitch. He came around to score. As the Bees would rack up an eight spot in the second inning. They had 11 come to the plate during that inning. Gabe Moser was the starting pitcher. He's been chased from the game so far tonight. After 50 pitches, we'll give you his final line in a second. Nick Garcia with his 11th pitch in relief. And Martinez takes low. It's two balls and no strikes. Well, that final line for Moser, 1 2/3, 4 hits, 6 runs, 4 earned, 1 walk. 2-0 pitch, at the knees, a strike. And the Bees struggled against Casey Lawrence, who had 5 perfect innings to start the game on Wednesday. Went 6 2/3, kept the Bees off the board. Tacoma won 13-1, 2-1 count, line drive back towards the middle. Nice stab by the shortstop, Rivas. Leaped up to grab it. And one down. Boy, that ball was smoked right back towards the middle. And Rivas was positioned very well and climbed the ladder a bit and stabbed it out of the air. One down. And Leo Rivas and Lopez there in that middle. They are tough to deal with. I mentioned the double plays that were turned last night. It's the first pitch inside. Ball one to Yomer Sanchez. Sanchez, a 2-run triple back in the second. His first triple of the season. 1-0. Sanchez takes it the knees for a strike. Well, Yomer Sanchez, who has flexed in a big way offensively. We talked about this. He's been hitting with the bat of Nico Cavadas. He started hitting with Nico's bat. 1-1. It's outside. Two balls and a strike. But he started hitting with this bat in late April. He's kind of tried it out in the ninth inning of a blowout. The Bees were down by 12. Well, he hit a 2-run homer, stayed with it, and his numbers have been very different. So this is fouled back behind home plate to the left. And it's 2-2. And then all of a sudden, he's hitting .381 in May coming into tonight. The extra base hits have been there. So now 6 extra base hits during this month. Switch hitter batting from the left-hand side. The righty Garcia deals the 2-2, and Sanchez dribbles it foul at home plate off of the catcher, Reitz. We'll do it again, 2 balls and 2 strikes. 8 for the Bees, 2 for the Rainiers. Bottom of the third inning. This is game 4 of the 6-game set. Bees lead 2-1. Salt Lake coming off of their first series victory last week against El Paso. It's the 2-2 line foul down the left field line. They'll do it again. Yomer Sanchez, known for his leadership in the clubhouse, the emotional leader of this team, the calming influence, also the jokester. 2-2, up and away. 3 balls and 2 strikes. Now, when the water gets rough, this guy knows how to settle things down. Every manager he's played for has nothing but great things to say about him, including Keith Johnson, who is now the third base coach of the Angels, was the manager of the Bees last year. The ultimate extension of a staff is the 3-2s outside. Ball 4. Yomer Sanchez has reached for the second time today. One out in the bottom of the third. 8-2 Salt Lake. Sanchez at first, and here is Zach Humphreys. Humphreys grounded out to short in the second inning. Well, Zach Humphreys, we were talking about people who love hitting on Friday. He's one of them. He's 6-for-9 coming into tonight on Fridays. Big hole right side, infield pull to the left, and Humphreys swings and misses 0-1. Yomer Sanchez over there at first base, 5-for-6 in the stolen base department this year. Hands on his knees as he creeps out to a lead. Now with his right arm hanging down, now both arms hanging down, the pitch up and in. A ball and a strike. Zach Humphreys, the 2021 Big 12 Scholar Athlete of the Year. And then last week, BYU golfer Whitney Bands was the 2026 Big 12 Scholar Athlete of the Year. His pitch is inside, scooting back Humphreys. It's 2-1. Well, it was great. On golf night, they had Whitney Bands here at the ballpark throwing out a first pitch. And nobody better to catch it than Zach Humphreys, as they both won that award at different points of their career and in different eras of the conference, too. 2-1. Off speed and over for a strike, 2-2. 8 for the Bees, 2 for the Rainiers. As Tacoma played it 2 in the first, and the Bees retaliated with an 8 spot in the second. Sanchez with his lead at first base, one out. Here comes the 2-2 pitch. Humphreys takes, and I'm not quite sure where that missed. This is challenged by Reitz, the catcher.
8: Is challenging the ball.
4: So everyone takes a look at the video board, and it was up, and a correct call.
8: The call is confirmed. Tacoma has one challenge remaining.
4: Well, Reitz missed on the call. I missed on the call. Sean Sparling. There's a reason why he has the job that he has. He got that call right. One out, one on. Bottom three. Humphreys reaches the bat back, ready to pitch. Swing and a miss. On the move, Sanchez. Throw down to second. Swipe tag, and he's out. Strike him out.
0: El primer fin de semana del verano marca el tono de toda la temporada. 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
4: Top of the fourth inning. 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Join us for Star Wars Night tomorrow. We'll have a post-game drone show that is going to be a lot of fun to watch. On top of that, kids get to run around the bases after the game. Join us for a fun Saturday night with Star Wars Night. Sam Aldegheri in his fourth inning of work. There's another Rookie of the Year candidate. The adorable little pigtails right at the top. Two little spouts. Colin Davis flies this out to left center. Madrigal hustling in, has to play it on a couple bounces. And Colin Davis has reached base now for the second time. This guy remains red hot during the series. Now 10 for 13. Unreal. Aldegheri gave up a pair of runs in the first inning. Since then, he had retired 7 out of his previous 8. Until that single by Colin Davis. Here's Jackson Reitz. Takes high for ball one. And Reitz grounded into a 6-4-3 double play back in the first. That was huge for Aldegheri and the Bees. As the wheels were wobbling there in the first inning. Two runs already in. The bases were loaded with one out. It's the pitch. That misfires in. And it's 2 balls and no strikes. And it was a big moment for Aldegheri. It's Guzman to Macias to Mancini. They minimized the damage to 2 runs. And since then, Aldegheri has kept Tacoma off the board. Here's the 2-0 pitch to Reitz. The lefty Aldegheri fires. It's popped up. Skyscraper right ahead of home plate. Tripped up on the play was the catcher Martinez. This ball is caught by the first baseman Mancini in fair ground. As Martinez was starting to go after it a bit and was tripped up by the batter runner Reitz. And Mancini makes the catch. One down, Davis at first. Here's Hogan Windisch. As Martinez was on the back pedal facing home plate umpire Sean Sparling and then was tripped up, landed, but Mancini with a call and the catch. Windisch flied out to right field. Here the second inning. They'll lead it first. Davis. Alighieri deals, and it's lined into center field, a base hit. Coming on to get it is Rana. Holding it second is Davis. Two singles in the inning now for Tacoma. They have runners at first and second with one out. Bees up 8-2 in this top of the fourth. Sam Aldagiri, who Sammy Miller reported on earlier tonight from Verona, Italy. The first major league pitcher to be born and raised in Italy. Came to the Angels from the Phillies in the trade for Carlos Estevez. George Clausen came with him to L.A. in the deal. The first pitch, top of the zone, a strike to Alejo Lopez. He popped out to first back in the second inning. Aldagiri, the first European-born Angels player since Robert.

0: Holds from the chest again. The lefty, Aldegiri. Takes a look at the runners. Here comes the 1-2 pitch. And it's roped into center field. That's going to get down for a base hit. Davis around third coming home. Rada up with it. Throw towards the plate on a rope. And coming in to score standing up is Colin Davis. It's an RBI single from Alejo Lopez. And he's made it 8-3. B's still in front here in the top of the fourth. Stopping at second was Hogan Windisch. Well, you were curious if they were going to send Colin Davis because he had to hold up just a bit on that line drive, but he has great speed. And a strong throw there from Rada. Davis was able to beat it, so three of the first four have reached, all with singles. One out, still first and second. One in the bag here for Tacoma in the fourth. And the first pitch in for a strike to Leo Rivas. He's 2-for-2 tonight with a pair of singles after going 0-for-4 last night. Mentioned before, Aldegiri with the Italian national team with the World Baseball Classic is the 0-1 to Rivas. Breaks in at the knees for a strike, 0-2. But Aldegiri talked about just how great of an experience it was to play for his country, play for his family. He talked a lot about that. Sammy Miller reported on that as well. But he just said, reminded you how special wins are. He took that experience in the World Baseball Classic and has tried to bring that here, saying it was just a joy to win a baseball game. We have so many of these games, so many performances. You always want to forget yesterday and move on to today. But he said in those moments, it just reminded you. He tried to embrace wins while he was there, and he's tried to now embrace wins now that he's back in his normal season. 8-3 B's, top four. The 0-2. Fly ball, softly hit, shallow right, going out the second baseman, Macias. Sanchez, the right fielder, coming in. Sanchez with a call and catch. Holding it first and second, Windisch and Lopez. Two out, two on. It'll bring up Ryan Bliss. The third baseman, number zero, Ryan. This is the 20th left-handed starter that Tacoma has faced this year, or at least the 20th time they faced a lefty to start a game. Tacoma 13-6 against Southpaws, although they're down 8-3 tonight. Ryan Bliss 0-for-1 with a walk and a run scored. And Bliss takes low. The ball squirts away from the catcher, Martinez. A few steps to his left. Runners will hold. Bliss 5-for-36 with runners in scoring position. Ryan still without a home run this year. Nearly hit his first home run back in game one of this series. Hit the top of that left field wall. Bliss takes inside, and it's two balls and no strikes. Boy, these beautiful nights at the ballpark, they're just unbeatable. As the shadows still haven't completely taken over the ballpark tonight. That last sliver of sunlight out there in center and right center. 2-0. Popped him up. Shallow right.
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0: On the board for Tacoma, three hits, no errors, and two left. We go to the bottom of the fourth. It's 8-3 B's on Bally Sports Live.
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3: Bottom of the fourth inning, he's up 8-3 here in game four of the six-game set tonight. Johan Macias, followed by Nelson Rada, Christian Moore, two up in this bottom of the fourth. Macias, who reached by an error and scored back in the second inning, as the Bees with an eight spot in the second. And they lead 8-3. Macias takes high for a ball, 1-0. Nick Garcia out there after finishing off the second and facing the minimum three in the third. Swing and a miss, so the count's 1-1. The Salt Lake Bees exceptional with two out hitting once again. They put that on display back in that second frame. They chase Gabe Moser after 1 2/3. And Gabe, one of the best in the league. This is fouled in and out of the glove of the catcher, Reitz. And the count's 1-2. Moser, who was number one in opponent's batting average coming into tonight, and then third in ERA. Is this Tacoma pitching staff with a few stellar starters? A 1-2 pitch. Macias takes outside, 2-2. The Bees struggled against one of them and Casey Lawrence the other night. Better success tonight against Moser. Garcia goes from the stretch, nobody on, infield back. And Macias takes down and in. Count full, bases empty. Bottom of the fourth inning. Infield shifted hard to the right as the third baseman Bliss is more in the shortstop area. There's the 3-2 from Garcia to Macias. Swing and a miss. Strike three. So one out, nobody on. 8-3 the score. It brings up Nelson Rada. Nelson Rada 0-2 so far in the night. Popped out into foul territory in the first. Goes to the third baseman Bliss and then flied out to left in the second inning. Nelson Rada, a tough customer with his speed, his overall baseball IQ. And the pitch is down, ball one. Nelson Rada, another multi-hit game last night. Had an 0-22 stretch and then has bounced back out of that nicely, swinging a miss, 1-1. Seven-game hit streak coming into tonight, 11-game on-base streak coming into tonight. So easy to forget how young this kid is at 20. As the 1-1 is up. Two balls and a strike. 8-3 Bees, bottom of the fourth. 2-1 the count with one out. Rada joined this team at 19 years old. Nothing like it with the way he played. Here comes that 2-1. Upstairs, three balls and a strike. Rada adjusts his helmet, steps back in. Digs on that back chalk line from the left-hand batter's box. Reaches the bat back ready with the bright white gloves. Yellow arm sleeves as well. The 3-1 from Garcia. And Rada lines it high and out to left field. Backing up is Rodden. He'll make the catch for out number two. Well, earlier this month, a wonderful event from Kathy Howa, who is a wonderful member of our softball community. Each year, she'll host the Swing for Life event, a huge tournament involving our local high school teams. Howa has helped raise over $1 million in the fight against breast cancer. Kathy, a breast cancer survivor, motivated to do it. And so giving of her time and efforts, her passion and drive to help those in need, help raise awareness is greatly appreciated. So thank you, Kathy, and thank you to everyone for their contributions. Kathy, who had a tremendous playing career and coaching career, was inducted to the Utah Softball Hall of Fame back in 2011. Such a giving member of our community. And it was wonderful to see such a great turnout for that. The Bees were on the road. I wasn't able to be there for it, as I usually am anytime I'm in town. It's the 2-0 to Moore. Top of the zone, a strike, 2-1. 8-3 Bees, bottom of the fourth. Two out, nobody on. McCarthy and her contributions. They've gone on for such a long time. It's the love she shows so many as the pitch is high, 3-1. All the mascots come out for it. You saw Bumble in attendance. And that whole weekend is just full of big smiles as teams compete against each other. But, you know, when it comes to fighting any kind of cancer, we're all on the same team. Pitch outside, ball four. Christian Moore has reached three times tonight. And that is the eighth consecutive time he has reached with a plate appearance. Slew of walks, combination of hits, going all the way back to game two of this series. So Moore at first, he's up 8-3. Meeting at the mound, Sweet's heading out there to speak with Garcia. Christian Moore at first base, but Kathy Howa has also coached volleyball. She's been a huge part of just helping the youth understand the importance of valuing time and valuing people and family. And her example is one that is just so glaring for the people that know her and the people not just in the state of Utah but all around the softball world who knows what she's all about. And that is a special time right here in this community. It's where she hosts it. Nick Madrigal takes down and away for a ball. He had an RBI single in the second. That was the first batter that Garcia faced. Madrigal would drive in a run, and then after that, Denzer Guzman, a three-run blast. Guzman is on deck right now. The 1-0. Outside. Bluffing on the snap throw, the catcher Reitz. Back with a head first dive, Christian Moore. Nick Madrigal has been exceptional in the first four innings, hitting .382, seven extra base hits, and nine walks. 2-0.
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3: Top of the fifth inning. Bees lead 8-3 here tonight. Brock Rodden to lead off the frame. And before Aldi Geary starts his fifth inning work, let's check in with Sammy Miller. Now we'll check in with Sammy in just a second. Brock Rodden, followed by Brendan Davis and Victor Labrana. 3-4-5 hitters. Rodden, 1-for-2 on the night, and then was called out for interference going first to second. I would take a run off the board during that play, and the benches were not fully clear. It was like a soft benches clearing moment. The bullpens, well, people walked out. This is a first pitch, two bouncer to the shortstop, Guzman. Fields it face high and rockets to first in time. Now let's check in with Sammy.
7: Tony B's manager, Doug Davis, could not be prouder of Denzer Guzman as he comes to this ballpark every single day and gives so much of himself, whether it's in the cages working on his swing or out here during early work, because being a shortstop is extremely difficult, especially when you're that young. So Doug says time and time again that they're really seeing him blossom in front of their very own eyes, and it's so special because he wants it, Tony. We know that he has his eyes set on the majors, so it's doing what he's doing here every single day, forming those routines, and he's working hard to stay focused and especially grounded on defense as well, Tony.
3: Well, and as the Bees lead 8-3 in this top of the fifth, one out, Doug Davis knows it, Denzer Guzman knows it, hitting coach Alonzo Powell knows it, Jack Santora and everybody involved. Even though he made his major league debut last year, as Davis takes low 1-1, there's still plenty to work on, and I think it shows a lot about the maturity of Denzer Guzman. You know, reaching the major leagues, that was one thing. Fine-tuning his game was another discussion. Is the 1-1 caught on a missed 1-2? And he's great at taking feedback. You know, he internalizes it well and wants to be the best version of himself. Denzer Guzman, you know, knew he had to be even more consistent as a defensive player. As his throws to first, he was just inconsistent at hitting the strike zone, if you will. And then as a batter, just a little inconsistent with some of the fundamentals, some of those little things that make a big difference. Here's the 1-2. It's in the dirt, blocked by the catcher Martinez. 2-2 the count, 8-3 the score. Bees in the lead, top of the fifth. But Denzer Guzman has really straightened it out in a big way lately. And you can see that consistency in his game overall. It's a dynamic talent. The 2-2 lined out the left center field by Brandon Davis. It's going to get in the gap, cut off by the center fielder, Rada. Rounding first on his way to second. Davis, throw to second. It bounces away from Macias, the second baseman. Mancini there to back it up. One out double, Brandon Davis. That is his 14th two-bagger of the year. He's in scoring position for Victor Labrada. Well, great hustle out of the box, Brandon Davis. This is deep to the gap in left center, and in no way is he assuming he's going to get second. Gets out of the box quickly. A nice turn from first and those long strides. Strong throw from Rada, and it kind of had that low skipping bounce over to Macias at second. It would have been tough for him to stab it and wheel around, but it did bounce away from him. Labrada, 1-for-2 on the night with an RBI single. Bees up 8-3 in this top of the fifth. Aldegheri in the lefty-on-lefty matchup fires to Labrada. He squared up and pulled back. 1-0 as the pitch was up and in. Victor Labrada coming into tonight, hitting .358 in his career against the Bees. .222 hitter with runners in scoring position. Comes the 1-0 from Aldegheri. A little bit down, 2 balls and no strikes. Sam Aldegheri, who has been so impressive as of late, recently had that quality start, which is a big reason the Bees went on to win. He's allowed 3 runs tonight. So we're in this top of the fifth. Here comes the 2-0 to Labrada. That's in the dirt low. 3 balls and no strikes. Aldegheri, who is at 68 pitches right now. Tacoma, 3-for-7 tonight, hitting with runners in scoring position. The Bees, 4-for-6. Infield tilted right. 3-0, taking all the way. It's a strike at 3-1. And the Bees, even when it's not a quality start, if you have quality in the start, if that makes sense, 5 innings of work, 2 runs, something along those lines. This team has been massively successful overall. 3-1. And that misses. Maybe a bit up. Ball 4. Runners hit first and second with 1 out. As last night, Brett Carey was outstanding. It was so great to see him perform like that. Kept the Rainiers off the board for that initial 6 1/3. The 2-run homer from Colin Davis, who now steps to the plate. That was the only blemish on the night, as it was a quality start that set the table for the Bees on to victory. For Carey, that was his deepest start of the year, and in his last 3 starts, he's allowed no more than 2 earned runs in each. 5 earned total over 17 innings. Colin Davis. He's been as good as anybody in this series. Grounds it softly down the third baseline, foul. Ranging over to get it was Moore. The count's 0-1. And for Brett Carey, that was his first quality start since August 31st of last year. That quality start came at the tail end of back-to-back-to-back Q starts. 0-1 the count, 8-3 the score. B's in the lead, top of the fifth. Davis, being Brennan Davis at second. Victor at first. Colin Davis in the box. He has a run batted in. He singled, he has scored, he has walked. And in this series, 10 for 13. Slightly open stance, left-hand side. Reaches the bat back ready. Martinez with the glove up. Aldegiri deals. And that misses maybe a bit in, maybe a bit up. 1-1. The B's out of challenges, by the way. Anything like maybe a strike, Martinez can't do anything about it. The 1-1. And Davis takes outside. Two balls and a strike. Tacoma coming into tonight 23-25. The B's hoping to leapfrog them in the standings if they win this ball game. Salt Lake 22-25. The 2-1 pitch to Colin Davis. And he grounds it foul into his own dugout third base side. The count moves to two balls and two strikes. Outfield shifted a bit left. Infield the same. Well off the bag at first is Mancini. Runners with their leads at first and second. One out. 8-3 Salt Lake. The 2-2 to the red hot Colin Davis. Davis takes low. Three balls and two strikes. It was such a strange night for the offense of Tacoma. They just had a tough time stringing together hits, putting anything together to mount a big offensive inning. They had seven hits total, three runs overall, all three driven in by Colin Davis. Runners at first and second, full count, one out. Aldegiri trying to work out of a jam here in the top of the fifth. The lefty Aldegiri with a long hold. Checks the rearview mirror. Pauses again. Fires. And it's fouled straight back. We'll do it again. 76 pitches now for Aldegiri. For Aldegiri, as I mentioned, comes from Italy. His first exposure to the game watching Clayton Kershaw on YouTube. Would have a huge passion for baseball. The 3-2. Swing and a miss. Strike three. A pitch around the top of the zone. Maybe a bit upstairs, but got it by him. A big strikeout. And the guy that's been swinging a very hot bat. That is a massive strikeout. 93 on the fastball. Got it by him. And for Aldegiri, that is his first strikeout of the night. Two out, two on. Reitz. Low skipping liner picked by Guzman, the shortstop.
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3: Bottom of the fifth inning, the Salt Lake Bees lead 8-3 against the Tacoma Rainiers tonight. Nick Hole is now on to pitch for Tacoma, third pitcher employed for the Rainiers this evening. Into the final line on Nick Garcia tonight. It's Garcia, 2 1/3 innings, 2 hits, 2 runs, both earned, walk 2, struck out 2. The Bees with all 8 runs back in the second inning. That inning started with a Denzer Guzman double, and then Guzman hit a 3-run homer. He's 2 for 2 tonight, all of his work in the second inning. Guzman, I mentioned before, leading off an inning, was 4 for 40 before that double in the second. Swings and misses 0-1. So you hit the double against the starter Moser and then hit the home run against the relief pitcher Garcia. It's amazing how well this guy continues to play. 0-1. And Guzman hammers it high and deep to left. Back is rotten and it's gone. Denzer Guzman continues to light up the night. It's 9-3 Salt Lake. He continues to swing a hot bat. It doesn't matter where he's playing. It doesn't matter where he's at in the lineup. It doesn't matter the inning. And now it doesn't matter whether or not he's leading off or if he has ducks on the pond. Denzer Guzman has been as hot as any hitter that I can remember in the recent years for the Salt Lake Bees. 2 homers on the night, a double, 4 runs batted in. Just insane. Here's Trey Mancini. 1 for 2 with an RBI double is Mancini. That is home run number 9 for Guzman. Now 45 runs batted in. Check swing, a strike. Trey Mancini, 0-2 the count. Hole from the stretch, although nobody on. It's now 9-3 Salt Lake. Mancini takes low. The count's 1-2. Now you see Denzer Guzman last year when he was hot, and he was never this hot. I mean, this is just another level. And after a quiet night on Wednesday, he's come back to life again. It's the 1-2. It misfires down as Reitz was about to rocket that ball down to third base. Instead throws it back to Holt. 2-2 the count. Nobody out. We're on the bottom of the fifth inning. Hole kicks and deals. Mancini watches that outside off the glove of the catcher, Reitz. And the count runs full. And for Denzer Guzman, he had a 2-homer night to start this homestand. And a 2-homer night here in game 10 of this homestand. The 3-2. Mancini takes on the outside corner, strike 3. Disagreed with that one. Sean Sparling, and he will take the walk to the dugout. Backward K. One out, nobody on. 9-3 Salt Lake. Here's Omar Martinez. And Omar Martinez hit by a pitch, scored a run, also lined out to short back in the third inning. Martinez swings and misses 0-1. Now the Bees, a team that was having a tough time finding ways to win games. One night, they would have a great pitching performance, and the offense didn't have it. The next night, the offense would do plenty of great work, but the pitching couldn't keep their opponent off the board. This is a crack bat, slow grounder in front of home plate. Reitz, the catcher, has it from the edge of the grass. Throws to first in time. Two out, nobody on. 9-3 Salt Lake. And it brings up Yolmer Sanchez. Sanchez, a two-run triple back in the second. Walked and was caught stealing in the third inning. The guy in Guzman, who jumped on the scene when he arrived in Salt Lake last year. First pitch, a strike. Big smiles on his face. Came in, made a great first impression to the fans here. He would play very well with the Bees last season, get his first major league call-up. 0-1. Sanchez hits it high and deep down the right field side, and it's going to keep hooking foul. 0-2. But as Sammy Miller reported on Denzer Guzman earlier tonight, you know, the big focus in that offseason to continue to improve and to know that he's far from a finished product. Now, he has been in some kind of groove over this last month. 0-2 is high, 1-2. As he was hot and cold, he was kind of going back and forth there in the earlier parts of the year. Now he's just hot, and he has stayed hot. And it just doesn't feel like this guy is going to cool down. 1-2. Sanchez started after it. It's in the dirt. 2-2. Wilmer Sanchez just continues to get on base during this series. Continues to play so well. Counts 2-2. And this guy, he had his first triple of the season tonight. Also seven doubles to go with that triple and three home runs. Usually towards the bottom of the order, but so productive. Here's the 2-2. Sanchez swings and misses strike three. And the inning is over, but it started with a bang. Denzer Guzman.
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3: Top of the sixth inning, Salt Lake. Up 9-3 against the Tacoma Rainiers tonight. Hogan Windisch, 1-for-2, is going to lead off the inning. Sixth inning of work for Sam Aldagiri. This has been a trend for him lately. He's been going deeper into ball games. Last night, quality start. Brett Carey reached 200 punch-outs at the AAA level. Tonight, Sam Aldagiri, first pitch, popped up, foul behind home plate, out of plays. It's 79 pitches. Allowed two runs in the first, one in the fourth. The Bees with a snowman in the second. And then one in the fifth. Denzer Guzman, two home runs on the night. Here comes the 0-1 to Windisch. Takes it the knees for a strike. Windisch, who singled back in that fourth inning. And the lefty, Sam Aldagiri, if he's able to get through this entire inning, it'd be four straight starts going six frames or more. Swing and a miss, strike three. One out here in the top of the sixth inning. It's amazing, Aldagiri, that's just his second strikeout of the night. He hasn't had to dominate hitters, but had a very timely strikeout of Colin Davis back in the fifth. And two on with one out. Here's Alejo Lopez. Takes for ball one. That was great work by Aldagiri to get that punch out. And then Reitz into a fielder's choice, 6-4. It was Aldagiri coming out of the fifth unscathed and drops that one at the top rail to zone a strike. 1-1. Aldagiri just under control. Rock solid once again. Here comes that 1-1, and Lopez grounds it to the third base side. It gets through past a sliding Moore at third and into left field, a base hit. So one out single, Alejo Lopez back to the top of the order. Here's Leo Rivas. He's 2-for-3 with a pair of singles tonight. Only one extra base hit allowed so far this evening by Aldagiri. It was a one-out double by Brennan Davis back in the fifth. Leo Rivas was 0-for-4 last night, but a pair of hits tonight. Lopez over there at first, 0-for-1 stealing bases in the first pitch. Pulls down and in, ball one. There's Rivas and the Tacoma Rainiers. Trying to battle back from behind tonight. One out, runner at first, 9-3 Bs, the 1-0. Rivas takes up. Two balls and no strikes. Leo Rivas, the former Orem Owl, and he was a Pioneer League All-Star in an Owls uniform. Originally signed by the Angels at 16 years old out of Venezuela. Here comes the 2-0. And off speed and up. Three balls, no strikes. Rivas, a PCL All-Star last year, as he led the league in on-base percentage. Rivas had a really big finish to the season. Comes the 3-0 pitch. Rivas takes inside, ball four. So, Aldagiri nibbled around the zone against Leo Rivas. Lopez at second, Rivas at first. Here's Ryan Bliss. Pitch count at 88. One out in this top of the sixth. Ryan Bliss tonight walked in the first and scored. Since then, flight out to center, flight out to right. Bliss off the handle, fouls it back to the backstop, 0-1. Bliss, who had season-ending surgery in September last year to handle a meniscus tear in his right knee. He didn't play much last year. He had that left biceps tear that kept him out, but when he got injured during that game, he stayed in the game and doubled after being injured. 0-1. Bliss goes down to get it, grounds a worm burner to third. Moore has it, throws to second for one. Macias on to first. Qualita.
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3: Bottom of the sixth here at the ballpark in America First Square. 9-3. Bees on top. Zach Humphries, Johan Macias, and Nelson Rado, the 8-9-1 hitters. Two up as the Bees scored eight runs in the second. They picked up another one there in the fifth. Denzer Guzman with a pair of home runs. Three-run Oppo Taco in the second. And then pulled one over the left field wall in the fifth. First pitch inside, Nick Hull. In his second inning of work, retired the last three that he faced in the fifth, including a pair of strikeouts. Humphries 0-2 on the night, grounded out to short in the second, and struck out in the third. Humphries swings and puts it high in the air. Behind home plate, it's going to go out of play. It's 1-1. Zach Humphries, when leading off an inning, 3-for-6 so far this year. It's been great in a lot of areas, especially in May. 11-for-25 during this month. So he was coming off the development list and just burst out on the scene as the pitch is up. Two balls and a strike. Made his presence felt right away. Ended up with a three-hit game throughout that stretch. Had a clutch two-out, two-run double in extra innings to help the Bees get a win in Oklahoma City. Target up from Reitz. Here's the 2-1, and it's bounced to the third baseman, Bliss, on the charge. Has it from the cut of the grass. Throws to first in time. One out. It'll give way to Johan Macias. Macias 0-for-2 in his Bees debut, although has scored a run. Just fun times here at this ballpark. If you haven't been here, get your tickets to join us, especially this weekend. It'll be the end of this 12-game homestand. Bees 9-3, bottom of the sixth, one out. Macias swings and misses, 0-1. All right, this ballpark, this is my favorite time of night. You start to feel that the stadium lights and the natural sunlight start to do the same amount of work. Here's the 0-1. It goes down to get it, taps it foul to the right side. Over by the opening of the Bees dugout. It's 0-2, but the mountains off in the distance. They're still in the sunlight. The entire ballpark in the shadows. See the fans walking up there on the walkway. The train making its rounds. The kids running around on the berm. 0-2. Macias takes up and away. Left-hand batter. Now the count at 1-2. Righty Hull continuing to work in this bottom of the sixth. Just what a setting. What a beautiful place. Lucky to come here each and every night. 1-2. Softly bounced to the third base side. Charging is Bliss from the shift. Has it. Quickly gets rid of it. Throw to first. Not in time. And the first hit as a member of the Salt Lake Bees for Johan Macias. It's an infield single with one out in the bottom of the sixth. Now great hustle and Bliss charging downhill. And a strong throw, nice pick again by Windisch there at first, and Macias legged it out. Playing Windisch over there at first throughout this entire series. I don't think there's a ball that's been able to get by him. I mean, you could just throw a lawn dart down there. Feels like he's going to pick anything, no matter how short the hop is. Here's Rada with a runner at first, one down. Takes outside for ball one. 9-3 Salt Lake in this bottom of the sixth. And I always love those Friday nights here at the ballpark. Tomorrow night, it's going to be another beautiful evening here. Here's the 1-0. And Rada slices it to left center field. But coming over is Rod in. Makes the belt-high leaning running catch for out number two. Now, right as I was talking about this wonderful place and how much I love it here, a bee actually flies into the booth right over our heads. Know where it went now, but I'll have my eyes out. Bees up 9-3, bottom of the six, two out. Macias over there at first base, creeps out to his lead. Big hole right side, infield shifted left. Moore takes down, or was it down? It's challenged by Reitz, the catcher.
0: The catcher is challenging the ball.
3: So everybody looks up at the video board, and it did hit the bottom of the zone for a strike.
0: Call is overturned. Tacoma has one challenge remaining.
3: Tacoma hangs on to that final challenge. The count is 0-1. Christian Moore has reached base eight straight times. His final plate appearance on Wednesday, all four yesterday, all three tonight. A single, two walks, a run scored. The 0-1, it's low. Nick Madrigal on deck. Denzer Guzman in the hole right now. The Bees lead the series 2-1. They lead game 4, 9-3. Moore with the bat right over the top of his shoulder. The 1-1. Leans back as it was upstairs. 2-0. Christian, who has that bounce and that energy all the time. He was irritated the other day at batting practice. He hated that his hit streak came to an end. I mentioned the on-base streak is still intact, but he wasn't as happy about that. He wants big swings. 2-1. Takes at the knees. 2-2. Christian Moore just brings that great attitude, that great energy. He's a lot of fun. Well, before the game, coming up into the press box area, say hello to everybody. Just kind of carries that great ballpark energy that you want to have. Macias at first, two out. Bottom of the sixth, 2-2 the count. Hole, holds from the belt, kicks and deals. And Moore started after it, held up. And the count runs full. Head start at first for Macias. That bumblebee is still hanging out in our booth. It's over by the monitor. And now is taken off. Maybe that'll be a good sign. As Macias is about to take off. Here comes the 3-2.
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3: As it misses strike three, the inning is over. No runs, a hit, no errors. One left. Johan Macias. With his first Salt Lake Bees hit, we go to the seventh inning. Bees up 9-3 here on Bally Sports Live.
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3: Well, history was made here tonight at the ballpark in America First Square. Denzer Guzman, two home runs. That was not the historic moment. It was his three-run homer back in the second inning. As on the bounce, it went up. It hit off of a fan. And it was ruled to make contact with the big swig drink up there, or at least it went over it, and it was ruled that everybody in the ballpark won free swig. It actually clipped the straw. And so great work by the official scorer, and everybody in the ballpark won free swig. That was as loud as we've heard any cheer tonight. Najir Victor is on for the seventh. First pitch strike to Brock Rodden. Bees 9, Rainiers 3. How's your Victor? 0-1, an ERA of 6.75. His sixth appearance. Five and a third innings of work. Three hits, four runs all earned. 0-1 hit high and down the left field line, foul. 0-2 for Victor. 8 walks, 8 Ks. Opponents hitting .150 against him.
8: Yeah, it was just what he was saying about the swig, yeah.
3: The 0-2. 55-footer in the dirt. For more on that Denzer homer, let's go to Sammy.
8: Tony, when it was announced that everybody was winning free swig in this ballpark, I don't know if I've ever heard it louder, but here's the thing. Everyone started saying, man, I love that Denzer guy. I love him. I love him. So you know what? I think he's the new fan favorite of this ballpark. A, he's a great guy, but B, these people love their swig, Tony.
3: Yeah, well, if you're going to get people free stuff, especially when you're great at what you do, you're going to become a fan favorite in a hurry. 1-2. Bounce foul off of home plate umpire Sean Sparling. Hopefully he's okay. And you're right, Sammy, this crowd erupted. And when he hit that home run earlier, I thought, oh, that was close, but I don't think he hit it. I didn't notice that it clipped the straw. So whoever built the straw into the drink, you put it the perfect length. And way to go, Denzer Guzman. When we say he's done it all here in the month of May, well, now he officially has. Here's the 1-2. Rodden takes outside. 2 balls and 2 strikes. First in-game look at the out-of-town scoreboard tonight. Plenty of games have gone to final. Cardinals and Reds postponed. They'll make up that game tomorrow. Mariners blank the Royals 2-0 today. The pitch is high. 3 balls and 2 strikes. Nobody out. 9-3-Bs. Top of the 7th. Rodden, a 207 hitter when leading off an inning, including one of his 7 home runs. Rodden, the left-hand batter ready. Najir Victor, the righty, comes set from the chest, kicks, fires, and it's fouled high and down the left field side. We'll do it again, 3-2. Brewers handled the Dodgers 5-1. The Braves walked off the Nationals 5-4 tonight. In 11 innings. Orioles a 7-4 winner over the Tigers. Here comes the 3-2 to Brock Rodden. Victor deals. And it's softly bounced to the right side. Do it again at 3-2. Marlins doubled up the Mets. 2-1. Twins held off the Red Sox 8-6. Victor from the stretch, nobody on. The count full. And the pitch again, hard hit, ground ball through the hole, right side, base hit. Brock Rodden with his 2nd hit of the day. He's now 2-for-4. Lead-off single, it'll bring up Brennan Davis. As the Bees hold a 9-3 lead in this top of the 7th. Brennan Davis had the only extra base hit against Sam Aldegiri tonight, a 1-out double back in the 5th. He was stranded after Tacoma had runners at 1st and 2nd with 1 down. Tacoma with 3 runs on the board, but they've certainly threatened for more. It's the pitch on the inside part of the plate, a strike, 0-1. Some key double plays, 1 in the 1st, 6-4-3 twin killing, and then 1 in the 6th really helped Sam Aldegiri on the night. Pitch in there for a strike, 0-2, and no, he tapped his helmet. You can't go back on that.
0: Called a strike. The batter's challenge.
3: Yeah, Davis with a grimace. He wasn't quite sure as he was tapping his helmet, and it hit the zone. Tacoma out of challenges.
0: Tacoma is out of challenges.
3: The Bees out of challenges. They were finished with challenges with 1 out in the top of the 1st inning. As you watch, Davis kind of taps and then goes, nah, actually, never mind. And if there was a such thing as a check swing on a challenge, yeah, he went around. O-2 the count, 9-3 the score. Bees on top, the pitch. Davis, oh, it almost hit him, scooting back. The pitch was inside. 1-2. Blue Jays beat the Pirates 6-2, their 3rd straight victory. And the Tampa Bay Rays win again. They beat the Yankees 4-2. That's their 16th win in 19 games. Pitch is high. 2 balls and 2 strikes. This is amazing. I mean, the Rays 34 and 15 now. I mean, this stretch they have been on is just insane. You see it coming together. Oh, almost a month ago, as the pitch is skied in the air to right. Drifting back on it is Sanchez. Sets up about 10 feet in front of the track. Makes the catch. Holding in first base, Rodden. One out, one on. 9-3 Salt Lake, top of the seventh. You could see it with that rotation. Tampa, lockdown closer. Some of the timely hitting. But you were wondering just if they were going to be able to sustain it. I don't think there's any doubts now. The way they're set up. How well connected they are overall. It's incredible watching Tampa just methodically go out there and win games. First pitch off the glove of the catcher Martinez. The pitch was outside. A pass ball as Rod moves first to second. 1-0 to Labrada. An RBI single for Victor back in the first. Grounded out to second in the third and walked in the fifth. Guardians scored just one run. That's all they needed. They beat the Phillies 1-0 today. Here's the 1-0. On the inside corner for a strike, 1-1. White Sox in San Francisco, no score. They're going to the third. Diamondbacks holding to a 1-0 lead over the Rockies, bottom of the fourth. Pitch. Labrada chases this in the dirt, swing and a miss, blocked by the catcher Martinez. The ball rolls to the right. Holding at second is Rodden. 1-2 the count. 9-3 the score. The Bees on top. Another big offensive night for Salt Lake. Another quality start for a starting pitcher. That was Sam Aldagiri. Aldagiri tonight, 6 innings, 9 hits, 3 runs all earned, 4 walks, 2 Ks. So the pitch is high, 2-2. Brett Carey had the quality start last night. Now the Geary handling business tonight. Najir Victor and the Bees working with a 6-run lead in the top of the seventh. Here comes the 2-2 pitch to Victor Labrada. And he flies it high in the air, deep left field. Going back is Madrigal. Backpedaling now on the track. Makes the head-high catch. Retreating back to second is Rodden. Two down, and Rodden's still there at second base. Mancini, or rather Madrigal, excuse me, with his second professional game in the outfield. His first was the other night in this series.
9: Number 10, Colin Davis.
3: So Colin Davis, who is 10 for 14 in this series, tonight has reached base twice, a single, a walk, run batted in. He struck out back in the fifth. That was a huge K for Aldagiri, as Tacoma was threatening. Two out, runner at second. Davis takes a called strike. Other games in the bigs tonight. The A's holding to a 3-2 lead at San Diego. And the Angels ahead 6-1 over the Rangers there in the top of the fourth. Pop fly behind home plate. Losing the mask, the catcher Martinez will watch that drop into the seats. Counts 0-2. Only one matinee. It's the Houston Astros, who doubled up the Cubs 4-2. And the Chicago Cubs, at one time the hottest team of the bigs, now they've lost 6 in a row. And 10 out of 12. Give you the PCL scores here in just a bit. Comes the 0-2 from Victor. Davis check swing downstairs, didn't go. It's 1-2. Now Oklahoma City has won 7 in a row, but they trail 7-6 in the top of the eighth against Reno. Sacramento has won 7 in a row. They're down 1-0 against Sugarland, bottom of the fourth. 1-2. Line drive center field right towards Rada, and he's there to make.
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Bottom of the seventh inning, fourth pitcher on for the night with the Tacoma Rainiers is Josmer Zulueta. And he comes on with the B's up 9-3. He's going to face Nick Madrigal, Denzer Guzman, Trey Mancini, 3-4-5 hitters. The night done for Holm. He's even allowed two hits in his two innings of work. Retired six of the eight he faced. Denzer Guzman hit a solo homer against him. That was the only run that he gave up. Struck out a pair. Didn't walk anybody. The Bees have been in command tonight. They scored eight in the second. And then one in the fifth. They lead 9-3. Madrigal takes for ball one. Nick Madrigal tonight. 1-for-3 with an RBI single back in the second inning. Zulueta, the ball is grounded by Madrigal to the second baseman Lopez. He'll throw to first in time. One out, and it brings up the scorching hot Denzer Guzman. 3-for-3 tonight. He has scored three times. He has four runs batted in, a double, two home runs. It is rare to see a guy this hot. This is as hot as you can be in this game that is known for failure. He has done nothing but succeed tonight. First pitch. And that will make sure Guzman doesn't hit it out of here. It was down and away by quite a ways. That's one way to keep Denzer from going yard. Obviously, it slipped from Zulueta. 1-0 the count, one down. 9-3 Salt Lake. The 1-0. Guzman takes for a ball. This is challenged. No, they're out of challenges. That's what I thought. And it's 2-0. Well, the fans tonight, I mean, not only has Denzer hit a couple of home runs and a double, everybody won free swig because of Guzman. 2-0. Elevated fastball foul back, 2-1. It was right around the top of the zone, maybe a bit up. Denzer Guzman, before he joined the Bees, was the player of the month in the Southern League with Rocket City. Made waves there, joined the Bees, tore it up here, made it to the Halos. This year, started with the Bees. He's scorching. 2-1 outside, three balls and a strike. Mancini on deck. 9-3 Bees, the count's 3-1. The pitch to Guzman. Bounced high and to the pitcher Zulueta. He'll stand on the mound and throw to first in time. Two up, two down. And so for the first time of the night, Denzer Guzman is officially human. We weren't quite sure there for a moment. Or we weren't quite sure what planet he was from with the way that he's been playing. Two out, nobody on. It's 9-3, Salt Lake. Mancini, 1-for-3 with an RBI double back in the second inning. Well, last night, in his third AAA Grand Slam. He had two with Reno last year. First pitch, Mancini takes down ball one. A big exhale from the catcher, Reitz, a long pause, and then throws it back. Both teams out of challenges. Going back to the previous era for the rest of this game. 1-0. That misses, I believe, outside as the catcher, Reitz, is going to go out to talk to Zulueta. 2-0 the count, 9-3 the score. Trey Mancini, what a story. And what a stretch of time he had a few years ago. We've talked about how he defeated cancer back in 2020, missed that entire season. The 2021 AL Comeback Player of the Year. We'll go on to connect with so many beautiful members of the Baltimore community, including Mo Gabba. He would hit an inside-the-park home run on Mo Gabba Day. That was the final swing as a member of the Orioles, as he would be traded to the Houston Astros. And when he joined the Houston Astros, he was great. There's the 2-0. Misses outside. It's three balls and no strikes. He was a part of that 2022 Astros team that would win the World Series. Last night, he hit a granny, taking all the way. It's a strike, 3-1. 9-3 Bees in this bottom of the seventh. Two down. Trey Mancini, a World Series champion, and a champion as a human throughout his career and in his life. 3-1, fouled off

0: high and deep to the right side. His teammates absolutely love him. And you can feel it when you talk to him. He understands the importance of life. He understands the importance of team and family. And just how blessed we all are to be at a ballpark every single day. And to be here and enjoy this. Count full, bases empty, pitches down, ball four. And for the second time tonight, Trey Mancini is aboard. Zulueta retired the first two, now walks Mancini. Here's Omar Martinez. Reached base and scored back in the first when he was hit by a pitch. Rather, that was in the second inning. He was one of the eight runs that would come in to score back in that second. Left-hand batter against the righty Zulueta. Down and in. Pitch ball one. Same two teams tomorrow night. It'll be Star Wars night. Make sure to be here and get here early for that. You know the characters are going to be out. Photo opportunities all night long. A great drone show will take place after the game. 1-0. Snaps inside. Two balls and no strikes. Mancini over there at first. 3 for 3 in the stolen base department. B's 9. Rainier's 3. This is game 4 out of 6.
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9: Boss it.
0: 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The Bees at home tomorrow and Sunday. 6:35 tomorrow, 2:05 for a Sunday matinee. They're singing along and dancing all night long. Bees 9, Tacoma 3. As the Salt Lake Bees with a win here tonight would clinch at least a split of this series. And a win here tonight would clinch a homestand victory out of the 12. This would be their 7th win. First pitch, up and in. Ball one to Jackson Reitz. He leads off the top of the 8th, 0 for 3 so far tonight. Reitz grounded into a 6-4-3 double play, popped up to first. Fielder's choice in the 5th. Victor on for his second inning of work. Pitches up and away. His 25th pitch here in relief. As Victor is able to work through the 7th inning after allowing a leadoff single by Brock Rodden, retired the next 3 in a row. 2-0. Outside. 3 balls and no strikes. Jackson Reitz, 4 for 10 anytime he's leading off an inning. Reitz set and ready. Here's Victor with the 3-0. And in there for a strike. 3 balls and 1 strike. Victor from the stretch, nobody on. This is popped up, right side, foul ground, giving chase the catcher, Martinez. First baseman Mancini by the dugout. Mancini's got it. Great close on that ball by Martinez and Mancini. Great communication by Mancini to make sure that Martinez knows to give way. This is fabulous work. You love the hustle from both of them. And in that situation, the first baseman really should call him off, and does. He's got the better angle. He's got the better glove to work with in that situation, too. I just love how connected this team is all together. First pitch, a strike to Hogan Windisch. This team has just had it all going on. I mean, from their offense, their defense, their pitching, their special teams. Kidding, obviously, on that one. Swing and a miss. 0-2, but Mancini takes control of that situation there. Just a cagey veteran. And the chemistry of this team has just been magnificent. For more on that, here's Sammy Miller.
9: Tony, as the season has progressed, we really have seen that chemistry go, and it's because you have so many different types of guys. You have the seasoned vets. I mean, you have a gold glover in Yomer Sanchez that's usually in the infield, but he, of course, can play anywhere on this field. And then you have the Trey Mancinis, but then you have the Denzer Guzmans that are growing in front of our eyes. But that's the beauty of this team, is you have those seasoned vets, you have the talented young guys, and together, they are dangerous when they have that chemistry going.
0: Well, and Sammy, the chemistry is great, as that's lined in a right field, a base hit, Hogan Windisch. His second knock of the night. 9-3 Bs in this top of the eighth, one out. But the chemistry is one thing when you have the mixture of vets and young players and versatile players and guys who have won awards or World Series. But it's so much, as you very well know, about the makeup of the individual, the personalities. I don't know if I've ever been around a team that has this many guys who have their personal ego and their performance ego perfectly in check. As Victor fires the first pitch, a strike to Alejo Lopez. I mean, there's an edge to this group. Christian Moore has it. Denzer Guzman has it. I mean, you can go up and down the order with each guy. They believe in how good they are. They have the confidence. It is not arrogance. It's the pitch. Softly bounced towards the second baseman, Macias. He has it. Backhand flip to second. They get one, and that's all. That's tumbling into second base. Who is Windisch? One out. Lopez aboard with a fielder's choice. Nice job there by Macias to get the lead guy on that backhand flip. Well, if they did the stop, drop, and roll with those fire drills, I think Windisch is the model for that. Great work over there at second base. But you see each guy out there, they're having fun. They have a great attitude. They believe in what they do. But when you have guys like Mancini, first pitch strike to Rivas, 9-3 Bs, two out top of the eighth. Mancini, Sanchez, go up and down the list of veterans and young guys. Their personal ego is not out of whack. Performance ego? Sure. They believe in what they do. As the pitch is down. One ball, one strike. But when it comes to personal ego, they don't let that get out of whack. And then they become very easy to coach. And then the work for hitting coach Alonzo Powell is much easier. Jack Santora, Shane Lukes, and Andy Hawkins. That's fouled back our way, over our heads and out of play, 1-2. But it's great to see that all come together. Because now all of a sudden the unselfishness is intact, and as Sammy reported, the chemistry is right on the money. And now they're moving and thinking as one. Now you become great with runners in scoring position because you don't have selfish swings. As Alonzo Powell has talked about, Yomer Sanchez mentioned that. That guys sometimes will swing out of their shoes if you get a big situation because they're thinking of their stats. This team has no problem passing the baton, sometimes even being hit by a pitch. 1-2. This fires up and away. Two balls and two strikes. Victor was starting to head back to the dugout. But a guy like Najir Victor, who comes in and has talked about gratitude being his main thing. Same thing with Sam Aldagiri. You have guys on this team, they've been through a lot, not just in baseball, but in life. As the 2-2 off the end of the bat foul towards the third base side. Do it again at two balls and two strikes. The next pitch for Victor will be his 40th. B's up 9-3, top of the 8, 2 down. As the fans turn up the volume to get behind Najir Victor. But it's special to be around the clubhouse, around batting practice. Makes it fun to interview these guys, travel with them, and connect with them. 2-2. And it's up. 3 balls and 2 strikes. And while the fans like to get behind this team, it's fun for them to know they're getting behind a high-character bunch. So Sammy's point is just right on the money. They're connected. And it's starting to show now in the production with the big numbers on offense. And also, this team's starting to rack up some more wins. 3-2, caught on a miss, strike 3. Najir Victor with 2 scoreless frames. Nice work.
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0: Bottom of the 8th inning. The Bees in command, up by the score of 9-3. Bottom of the order, Yolmer Sanchez, Zach Humphries, Johan Macias, 7-8-9 hitters, 2 up for Yolmer Sanchez. And his first triple of the year back in the second inning, a 2-run 3-bagger. As the Bees would score 8 in the second, 1 in the fifth, for this 9-3 advantage. Now the fifth pitcher, now on to pitch for the Tacoma Rainiers. Going now to Gunnar Mayer. First pitch, a strike to Yolmer Sanchez. Zulueta's night is finished. Pitched a scoreless 7th inning. Walked 1, that was it. Here's the 0-1. Sanchez takes away. And the count's 1-1. Yolmer's reached twice tonight. That 2-run triple, he also walked. Was caught stealing, struck out in the 5th. Batting from the left-hand side. Switch hitter set ready. And the pitch at the knees, a strike, 1-2. Win tonight for the Bees would give them a 3-1 series lead. They'd have a chance to go for the series win tomorrow. 1-2. Sanchez takes up. 2 balls and 2 strikes. They had their first series win of the year last week. Would be great to have back-to-back series wins. They continue to gather steam. Just find a way to string together wins. Give yourself a chance in this first half as the pitch is outside. 3 balls and 2 strikes. I always want to find a way to get some help in the standings as well. As for OKC, they're down to their final chance. They're going to the bottom of the 9th, down 7-6 against Reno. Sanchez swings and misses, strike 3. 1 out in this bottom of the 8th. That brings up Zach Humphries. He's 0-3 so far on the night. 9-3 Salt Lake. Right now, Sacramento losing at home against Sugar Land, 7-1. A win for the Bees tonight, and they would jump over Tacoma in the standings. Plenty of teams in front of the Bees, but also a long way to go. If they win and those other scorers hold, they'd be 5.5 back. Still enough games to climb from behind as Humphries takes down and away for a ball. could just sense it. You know, a team that wants to get red hot down the stretch can take this thing away, as each team has had their ups and downs. This pitch is fouled back 1-1, although Oklahoma City and Sacramento have bucked that trend recently coming into tonight. Winners of 7 in a row. El Paso dominating Round Rock 14-1, bottom of the 8th. The Bees go on the road for a six-pack against Round Rock next week. They're just 18-30 on the year. Up and in. Two balls and a strike. One out, bottom of the 8th. Bees 9, Rainiers 3. Albuquerque out to a 7-0 lead at Las Vegas there in the bottom of the 3rd. From the stretch, the 2-1, and Humphreys lines it, a soft low skipper over to Lopez, who backs up on the grass to get it and throws to first in time. Two down. Middle infielders played pretty well again tonight, as well as the entire series. Brings up Johan Macias. Macias 1-for-3 tonight, a run scored. His first hit as a member of the Bees back in the 6th inning. An infield single legged it out. Beat the throw from Bliss, who was shifted over into the shortstop area, although playing third base. Pitch inside, ball one. And while we talk about things going well for the Bees, you know, defensively, this team, now with over 30 straight innings without an error, there's the 1-0. Slide down the left field side, now to play. I mean, that's been a positive for them. They've played some clean baseball here lately. Two-out hitting has been a big part of what they do, and the two-out hits right on the money again tonight. It was a great sign for them. Nick Madrigal had an RBI single with two out. Guzman's three-run homer back in the second was with two outs. So that's fouled off at home plate. 1-2 the count, two down. 9-3 Bees, bottom of the 8th inning. For the Bees now, it's 37 consecutive innings without an error. 1-2. Swing and a miss. Strike three. The inning is over. 1-2-3 in the 8th for Mayer. Last call for the Tacoma Rainiers. We go to the 9th. It's 9-3 Salt Lake on Bally Sports.
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0: Top of the 9th inning. Salt Lake leading 9-3 against the Tacoma Rainiers. It is Caleb Orton coming on to put a lid on this game tonight. Or got the save against Tacoma back in game one of this series. Pitched the final two-thirds. Took him just 13 pitches, no big deal, as he finished it off. And for Caleb Ort, he'll face Ryan Bliss, Brock Rodden, Brennan Davis, 2-3-4 hitters in the lineup for the Rainiers. First pitch, Bliss takes up and in. Look out. Oof. Felt the wind from that one, 1-0. Well, Ryan Bliss tonight walked and scored back in the first inning. Tacoma, they played it a pair, but you could feel it. He had a chance to score even more. As Aldegiri had a tough time early on, pitches high 2-0. But the Bees up 9-3 now is a big moment. Interference. It was called on Rodden, going first to second on a ground ball with the bases loaded. And then later on, a big 6-4-3 double play would help the Bees get out of the inning, only giving up two. Oh, it's inside, and it hit Bliss. Al Bliss was close to being hit earlier in his plate appearance. And Ort got him. So leadoff man on. It'll bring up Brock Rodden. 2-for-4 tonight. And Brock Rodden now is 5-for-19 in this series with a home run. Also 5 runs batted in at a big grand slam a couple nights ago when Tacoma won 13-1. Tacoma had the most dominant win, but it is the Bees up 2-1 and on the brink of going up 3-1. Rodden, left-hand batter, set and ready. The pitch. And it's high, ball one. Ort find his footing here in this ninth inning. Dealing with a comfortable lead of 9-3. Right-hander from Grand Rapids, Michigan. Here's the 1-0. Nibbles down. 2 balls and no strikes. Brock Rodden, a minor league gold glover a couple of years ago. His AAA debut season, it has been a good one. 7th in extra base hits. The 2-0. And he puts it in the air. Shallow left. Coming on is Madrigal. Steadies underneath it. He'll make the catch. Trotting back to first is Bliss. One down. Oh, what an important first out, especially after Ort struggling with some command there. Having a hard time throwing strikes. Just to get that first out sometimes helps give you that exhale, and then you can settle in. Brandon Davis, 1-for-4. And a one-out double back in the fifth inning. Bees up 9-3, top of the ninth. The Rainiers with one extra base hit. And that was Davis in the dirt, swinging a miss, 0-1. What's amazing about last night's 8-3 win for Salt Lake, Mancini hit a grand slam. That was the only extra base hit for the Bees the entire night. They still won 8-3. Tonight they lead 9-3. The 0-1, Davis takes in a ball and a strike. It has been the same formula. Last night, quality start as Carey gave up 2. Was able to go deep into the game, helping out the bullpen. The bullpen handled business the rest of the way. Tonight, Sam Aldegiri, a quality start. 1-1 inside. 2 balls and a strike. Last night, it was a big inning. As the Bees had a 6-pack in the fifth. Tonight, a big inning. Salt Lake put up a snowman in the second. Two-one. Davis goes down to get it. Bounces it foul. 2 balls and 2 strikes. Such an exciting time to be here at the ballpark at America First Square. This team is hot. Gathering steam here at this time of the year. They took 4 out of 6 against El Paso. They won 4 of the first 5. They've won 2 of the first 3 here against Tacoma. As the pitch is down, 3 balls and 2 strikes. And after they lose, they have this ability to just bounce back, have another big offensive night, just go right back to work. time after time. It just feels like Salt Lake continues to play with the odds in their favor with the way they go about things. 3-2 pitch. And it's on the inside corner, called strike three. Brandon Davis didn't agree. A backwards K. Both teams out of challenges. The Bees were out of challenges with one out the top of the first, and it's back in the seventh. When Tacoma used their last challenge. Two out, runner at first. Tacoma down to their final out. Here's Victor Labrada, 1-for-3 on the night with a walk and a run batted in. This pitch is fouled back. He had an RBI single back in the first. That started the scoring. After a 2-0 lead early by Tacoma, it has been all Salt Lake since. 9-3 Bees, top of the ninth, two down. Here comes the 0-1 pitch. Labrada flies it high in the air to left. Madrigal back a few steps, now coming in. Camps under it, he's got it. And the ball game is over. 9-3 the final. And the winner is Salt Lake. They do it with another quality start. This time, Sam Aldegary. Denzer Guzman, big smiles and big flies. A three-run blast in the second, then a solo shot there in the fifth. The flags wave high here tonight as the Salt Lake Bees have now won 7 out of 10 during this homestand. They've taken 3 of the first 4 here in the series, and look out. Something has taken place on the infield as there's a confrontation going on. All players out on the field gathered to the left of the mound. Both staffs trying to clear everybody out. Doug Davis, the manager of the Bees. John Russell, the manager of the Rainiers. Trying to wave everybody back to their dugouts and to the clubhouse. And especially after such a great team performance. I want to see everybody get out of here unscathed and just come back to work tomorrow. But the jawing continuing down there on the field. As the Bees were coming out for their handshakes and their high fives, Doug Davis says, let's go. Let's get on out of here. Do the talking on the field. And the Bees have done that here so far this week. A 7-5 win in game one. After losing 13-1 in game two, they punch back, winning 8-3 last night and 9-3 tonight. A special time of the season with the way this team is playing right now. Sam Aldegary, the win, he's 3-3. It was Gabe Moser taking the loss. He is 2-2. Fans gathering around everywhere. Let's come watch Salt Lake Bees baseball. As the Bees now climb over the Rainiers in the standings. They're hoping to get hot towards the back part of this first half and be a threat for that first half championship and a potential playoff spot. For more on the game tonight, let's go down to Sammy Miller.
9: Denzer Guzman, you cannot be stopped. Another two-homer performance. What fueled your power at the plate tonight?
3: Otro performance de dos honrones. ¿Cómo te sentías en el plato hoy?
21: Como me sentía como otra vez, con ritmo y con un buen approach.
3: He got a good approach at the plate, and he filled with the in rhythm, so that was the success tonight.
9: And Denzer, I think I'm going to rename the month of May to Guzman Mayhem. You're batting 380 with 30 hits and 26 RBI. What's been the key to your consistency?
3: En el mes de mayo ha bateado muy bien. ¿Qué cuál es la clave para la consistencia?
21: No fallar la rutina. 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
3: Stick with my routine and come here and play hard every day.
9: We also have to talk about that second inning where you guys put up 8 runs. How important was it to set the tone and also provide run support for the pitching staff?
3: ¿Qué se siente de entrar en tono cuando hicimos las 8 carreras?
9: Two nights in a row. KS2, Moss Cold, Frio.
22: Sí, mucho frío.
3: ¿Qué se siente poner el tono temprano en el juego cuando hicimos las 8 carreras?
22: Se siente bien comenzar ganando, se siente bien.
3: It's always feel good when you can start really good the game, so he just was really happy that he can contribute to the win tonight.
9: Felicidades con partido fantástico, Denzer.
22: Thank you.
9: Muy bien.
0: Well done, Sammy. And well done, Denzer Guzman. What a night. Two home runs, a three-run shot the other way, and it hit the straw of the Swig Cup, meaning everybody won free swig. Everybody goes home happy. Denzer Guzman has truly done it all. Wildcats night, a big success. Wonderful first pitches, wonderful smiles, great interactions, and great conversations. The Salt Lake Bees have won 7 out of 10 games during this homestand. They've taken 3 of the first 4 from Tacoma. They have a chance to clinch another series win tomorrow, as it will be Star Wars night here at the ballpark. We're going to have a great drone show afterward, and kids get to run around the bases on the field. The party goes on all night long, no matter what jersey you're wearing here at the ballpark in America First Square. So make sure to bring your friends, kids of all ages. Put on that cap, grab your favorite drink, sing along with us, and enjoy another great night.
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0: Welcome on into the 10th inning show. The Salt Lake Bees defeat the Tacoma Rainiers 9-3 tonight. Salt Lake now leads the series 3-1. 3 runs, 11 hits, and an error for Tacoma. 9 runs, 8 hits, no errors for the Salt Lake Bees. Salt Lake with an 8 spot in the second, 1 in the 5th. After they were down 2-0 because Tacoma scored 2 in the 1st, got 1 more in the 4th, and that was it. Another quality start for a Salt Lake Bees starter. Tonight, Sam Aldagiri. He's now 3-3 on the year after getting the win. 6 innings of work, 9 hits, 3 runs, all earned. Walked 4, struck out 2. Great work by the defense with some timely double plays, including one to close out the first inning and one that ended up closing down the 6th inning. Najir Victor, 2 shutout innings. Great job by him tonight. And Caleb Ort, after the wheels wobbled early in the top of the 9th as he hit a batter, got behind in the count against Brock Rodden, but then he would retire the final 3 that he faced as he would go on to conclude matters in that 9th inning. For the Salt Lake Bees, they continue to be great with runners in scoring position. 4 for 6 on the night, 3 runners left on base, and on top of that, the Bees excellent with 2 outs as of late. Last night, they scored 6 runs with 2 out. Tonight, they would go on to plate, just to confirm on it, 6 once again with 2 outs. They're just fabulous work by the Salt Lake Bees once again, as it was 4 runs brought in with 2 outs. But nonetheless, it was huge in that 2nd inning. 4 of the 8 runs that were scored, driven in with 2 out, a 3-run homer from Denzer Guzman and an RBI single from Nick Madrigal. Guzman, 3 for 4 on the night. He doubled and homered in the 2nd inning, then homered again in the 5th inning. He now has 9 home runs so far on the year. He has a total of 30 hits in this month. That leads the Pacific Coast League. He has 26 runs batted in during this month. And with runners in scoring position, Denzer Guzman is now swinging at a 14 for 20 clip in the month of May. I mean, to say he is hot is an understatement. He is scorching right now. The Bees gathering steam, winners in 7 of their last 10, and they look to...
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0: The Bees of the Rainiers met up for game number 4 of this 6-game series tonight. Salt Lake leading 2-1 after their 8-3 victory on Thursday. The game started well for Tacoma against Sam Aldegiri. Leo Rivas' first pitch rocketed a line drive into center field for a single. Ryan Bliss walked after that, and the Bees were in a bit of trouble. But Brock Rodden, who would single to load the bases after that, Brandon Davis hit a ground ball to second. Macias, in his Salt Lake Bees debut, the second baseman went to field it, but the runner Brock Rodden going first to second collided with Macias, interference the call. And so on the play, it was Rivas who had to come back to third, Ryan Bliss back to second, and then Brandon Davis was at first base. But with the bases loaded, one down, Victor Labrada stepped in the box looking to crack the scoreboard. Standing in the left-hand batter's box, lefty-on-lefty matchup, Aldegiri deals. Flied high in the air, left field, ranging to his right, Madrigal, on the sprint, scoops down, couldn't get it as he has to play it on a bounce. Everybody goes 90 feet. Coming in to score is Leo Rivas, RBI single, Victor Labrada, and it's 1-0 Tacoma. After that, Colin Davis walked in a run. Suddenly 2-0. Bases still loaded. One out. Jackson Reitz hit a hard ground ball, but thankfully for Aldegiri and company, it went to Guzman at short, started a 6-4-3 double play, and Aldegiri was able to hold Tacoma to just 2 runs in that first. After that, in the second inning, in the bottom of the second, Denzer Guzman led off the inning with a double. After that, Trey Mancini stepped up to the plate, hitting just 4-for-36 with runners in scoring position, but he's been changing that lately. The 0-1, and Mancini slices it down the right field line. This ball headed to the corner, and it drops fair. Rounding third, coming in to score is Guzman. Mancini holds up at second. RBI double, Trey Mancini. Back-to-back two-baggers to start the second. And the Bees have cut the deficit to 2-1. So, 2-1 at that moment. You could feel the Bees starting to brew a big inning as Omar Martinez was hit by a pitch. Runners at first and second. Nobody out. The bottom third of the order has been very productive so far this year. One of the big reasons why, Yomer Sanchez. Moser with his team up 2-1. His work cut out for him. Here's the 1-2. And it's lined in a right center field. That ball's going to get down. Mancini's going to come in to score. This goes all the way to the wall. Martinez behind Mancini. He's on his way home. Sanchez with a pop-up slide at third. 2-run triple. Yomer Sanchez. And the Bees lead 3-2 here in the second. What a huge moment. Yomer Sanchez lights up the crowd. Bees with their first lead of the night. They take a 2-0 deficit, turn it into a 3-2 lead, and the Bees were far from done. After Zach Humphries grounded out to short, Rivas held Yomer Sanchez at third base. Johan Macias grounded to second. Lopez tried to field it on the exchange, lost the ball. E4, runner scores, and the Bees were up by the score of 4-2. After Nelson Rada flied out to left field, Christian Moore walked. Nick Madrigal, an RBI single, made it 5-2 Salt Lake as Garcia was then in the game. And with that big error earlier and the Bees being great with two outs, Denzer Guzman stepped to the plate, two out, two on, and the water started to turn red. Denzer Guzman, first pitch swinging high and deep right center. Labrada and Davis chasing. This ball is gone. A three-run oppo taco for Denzer Guzman. And Salt Lake leads it 8-2 in the bottom of the second inning. A snowman in the second. Salt Lake was cruising at that moment, and that has been a theme for Salt Lake with their offense during this homestand. Huge innings, time and time again. It happened last night with a six-run fifth inning as the Bees would storm out to win 8-3. Well, now here tonight, they're up by the score of 8-2. And after a run was scored in the fourth inning on an RBI single from Alejo Lopez, that made it 8-3 tonight. But then in the fifth, it was Denzer Guzman who led off the second with a double. He also led off the fifth. Amazing how well this guy continues to play. Oh, one. And Guzman hammers it high and deep to left. Back is Rodden, and it's gone. Denzer Guzman continues to light up the night. It's 9-3 Salt Lake. 9-3 at that moment. Denzer Guzman had a leadoff double, a leadoff home coming into tonight. He was hitting just 4-for-40 when leading off an inning. Bees led 9-3 at that time. Sam Aldagiri had been working in and out of trouble throughout the course of the night. In the sixth, it was going to be his last inning. Struck out Windisch to lead off the inning. Alejo Lopez singled. After that, Leo Rivas walked. And so you could feel Tacoma with an important threat in the sixth. And while Sam Aldagiri was trying to work his way through this sixth inning, got some help from his friends when Bliss stepped in the box and doubled after being injured. 0-1. Bliss goes down to get it. Grounds a worm burner to third. Moore has it. Throws to second for one. Macias on to first. Qualita. A quality start for Sam Aldagiri. Six innings of work. He allowed three against the Rainiers. Bees lead 9-3. And that would conclude matters for Tacoma, really, for the rest of the night, as they would have a base runner in the seventh. They would get one in the eighth and in the ninth. But the Bees kept them off the board the rest of the way. Najir Victor, a scoreless seventh and eighth inning of work. And it was Caleb Ort who hit a...
24: El primer fin de semana del verano marca el tono de toda la temporada. 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
0: Welcome on back to the 10th inning show. The Bees defeat the Tacoma Rainiers 9-3 tonight. We'll preview game 5 here in just a second. Right now, let's take our last look at the out-of-town scoreboard. Earlier tonight, the Angels led 6-1 over the Rangers. It's now 6-4 as they're in the top of the 7th at the Big A. Another game in action, bottom of the 7th at Petco. Padres lead over the A's 4-3. Rockies trail at the Diamondbacks 2-1. That game in the bottom of the 7th. The late game tonight, the White Sox all over San Francisco, 9-0 in the top of the 5th. The rest of the games, all a final. The Cubs have dropped their 6th in a row, 10 out of their last 12. Astros double up the Cubs by the score of 4-2. Mariners blank the Royals 2-0. Brewers handle the Dodgers 5-1. Braves nip the Nationals 5-4, walking them off in 11. Orioles held off the Tigers 7-4. Marlins double up the Mets 2-1. Twins 8, Red Sox 6. Blue Jays win their third in a row. They beat the Pirates 6-2. And the Rays win again, 16 of their last 19, as they defeat the Yankees 4-2. They now lead the division by 5.5 games, as the Rays, an MLB best, 34-15 on the season. Guardians blank the Phils 1-0, and the Cardinals and Reds postponed with a doubleheader coming your way tomorrow. In the Pacific Coast League tonight, well, the Bees are hoping for some help. Sugarland is all over Sacramento, 7-1. That game now in the bottom of the 7th inning, and they got help from Reno, who defeated Oklahoma City 7-6. Those two teams right at the top of the standings, and both Oklahoma City and Sacramento coming into tonight had won 7 in a row. Another game of final, El Paso dominated Round Rock 14-3. Right now, Albuquerque leads at Las Vegas in the late game 7-0. And tonight, the Salt Lake Bees win their 7th in their last 10. They defeat the Rainiers by the final score of 9-3. Coming your way tomorrow. Looking forward to game number 5 of this series. It's going to be Star Wars night. Come on out and join us. Get your tickets at slbees.com. We'll have a post-game drone show. Kids get to run around the bases on the field after the game as well. It's going to be a good time. 6:35 first pitch will be on the air at 6:20. It is Caden Dana going for the Salt Lake Bees against former Salt Lake Bee and Los Angeles Angel left-hander Jonathan Diaz. So we're excited for game number 5 of this series. It'll be game number 11 out of 12 for this homestand. Of course, you can catch the action on MILB TV, and of course, we'll have it for you on the KSL Sports Zone. So that's going to do it for us here tonight. A huge thanks to Sean Croshaw, doing a great job back there in the studio as always, and our thanks to you for listening. In 2 hours, 42 minutes, and in front of 5,101 fans, the Salt Lake Bees defeat the Tacoma Rainiers 9-3. I'm Tony Parks saying good night from the ballpark at America First Square. This has been a presentation of Salt Lake Bees Baseball on the KSL Sports Zone.
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5: I'm still in the moment of like just taking my time and saying I haven't even really thought about it too much. Obviously, I understand that I'm a free agent and I can control my own destiny. If you know, being here with this, you know, with this franchise, you know, for the, you know, foreseeable future, or if it's going somewhere else. But like, you know, I think at some point, you know, up until, you know, in June, late June, you know, as July rolls in, maybe into August, we start to kind of like get a feel of, you know, what my future may look like.
20: He has the right to do that. I don't think the Lakers should wait. I don't think any team should wait right now, in the sense that you're trying to build your roster to compete with either the Cavs or the Knicks, potentially, but more importantly, probably the Thunder and the Spurs. And you're trying to build your team up to, you know, to compete and be ready to rock and roll next year and moving forward. So sitting there and wait, he said between late June and August. That's like a month and a half. I can't be held hostage a month and a half. Is he coming? Is he not? Wait, he said another 2 weeks, because you're going to miss guys. You're going to miss trade opportunities. You're going to miss, you know, free agents. You're going to miss different things. And I just think it's not wise to do so when you're trying to build a roster that can compete with the best teams in the league. So if I'm the Lakers, I would say, hey, again, love to have you back. Here's the price. Here's the timeline. Not saying you have to do this exact date, but if you can work around here, you know, for them, if it's, hey, or first, you know, mid-June, late June.
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22: 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LeBron James taking veteran minimum, quote, not in the cards at all. So I'm watching the Harden meltdown debacle, and you know what I was thinking of watching this? J.J. Redick, Lakers coach. Okay, I like Luka more than Harden. He's just a bigger, stronger athlete. But Luka and Harden have a lot in common. They're not great athletes, just great scorers. Never in the world's best shape. Defensive liabilities. So when LeBron and company leak, their side leaks, not in the cards, will not take a player minimum. Well, sorry guys, but you need about three assets, maybe four on that Laker team to protect Luka going forward. 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
21: 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This is Two Pros and a Cup of Joe.
23: Yeah, baby.
27: Matthew Stafford, coming off an MVP season, has agreed to a one-year extension worth $55 million. It can rise to $60 million with incentives. That is wild.
28: Yeah. You look at this, and I think one of the things that's really smart about what he's doing is he's signing kind of a shorter-term extension, kind of kicking out a year by year by year. When you have a guy that's a franchise quarterback, or you think he's your franchise quarterback, that's the cost of doing business.
29: Good for him, man. Keep getting them one-year extensions. Can you be competitive and try to make a run for a Super Bowl with this guy at the helm? I believe that the Rams are, I mean, there's no reason why they shouldn't be in the conversation with any other NFC team.
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0: 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You want to see Harmon's calves? 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
20: 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Y'all are killing it on Fox Sports Radio.
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13: Welcome back in. 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Top of next hour, La Murray of The Athletic will be here. Help us with these Eastern Conference and Western Conference finals.
14: Yep. Before we get to Stranger Than Fiction here on FNA and FSR, just a carryover from last segment talking about Aaron Rodgers' legacy and people holding against him that he hasn't won championships. He has the one championship that he won in his second season as a starter with the Green Bay Packers. But one of the misnomers is, and look, we all recognize that nobody can win championships by themselves. Everyone needs help. But for whatever reason, it always gets held against guys like Marino or guys like Aaron Rodgers in other sports, Charles Barkley, what have you, for not winning, even if it's not always their fault. So do you realize that the majority of these quarterbacks who have won multiple, not the majority, pretty much all of them that have won more than one championship had top-notch defenses to help carry them?
13: Lord knows Brady has.
14: So do you know how many times Aaron Rodgers had a top-10 scoring defense in his career?
13: I'm going to say twice.
14: Three.
13: I was
14: and
13: close.
14: Two of those, Adam, were in his first two seasons.
13: That makes sense.
14: And
13: season, Clay Matthews in his peak.
14: Season two was the year that he won the Super Bowl against the Pittsburgh Steelers. Joe Montana won four Super Bowls. You want to know how many top five defenses that he had in his career?
13: Ten.
14: Seven. Seven times he had top five scoring defenses. You mentioned Tom Brady, Patriots, their run of dominance. 15 top 10 defenses in his 19 seasons there. And these are the guys, when you're talking about the greatest of all time, it's Montana and it's Brady. And by the way, they're both great. They're both phenomenal. I got nothing against either of them. But it's a team game. We talk about this all the time. Yeah. Nobody does it by themselves. And even the greatest offensive player playing the most important position in football, quarterback, needs to have help from the other side of the ball.
13: It'd be one thing if Aaron Rodgers is going into playoff games and not moving the ball, not scoring points, their offense not showing up. That's not the case with him at all. He's been in a lot of shootouts, and he's lost some of those shootouts to teams that had better defenses.
14: And even, I mean, one of the more recent, against the Seattle, that Seattle Seahawks team that lost to the Patriots in the Super Bowl on the Marshawn Lynch, not handing the ball off, that Packers lost to Seattle. They blew a lead late in the game. Aaron Rodgers drove them down the field, gave them the lead, and special teams screwed it up. The defense gave up a touchdown, and then an onside kick. Seattle recovered, and they ended up winning the game.
13: You remember the NFC Championship game when Tampa went on to win the Super Bowl with Tom Brady against the Chiefs? The Packers defense dropped multiple picks in that game that easily could have turned into a win. And Matt LaFleur being extremely conservative when you have Aaron Rodgers as your quarterback. So a lot of it is out of your hands, even though you would think, okay, the quarterback can affect the game the most. Yes, this is true. But there are also special teams. There's defense. It is the ultimate team game. That's why we love it.
14: Yeah, so and he should be lauded as one of the best people to ever play the quarterback position. But because of the reductionist view that we have in sports, you know, he'll never be held in that regard by the masses, and it's a shame.
13: Simpletons.
9: All right. A fast food customer defending her decision to call 911 after her McDonald's ran out of McNuggets.
15: You can't give a drunk man riding a horse a DWI because, unlike cars, horses don't have motors. They have a mind of their own.
16: Strange things began to happen.
17: A 24-year-old man accused of throwing an alligator through a drive-thru window.
18: 911, what is your emergency?
19: It's too high.
20: Stranger than fiction.
13: All right, Kevin. This happened in our own backyard this month.
21: California.
13: Not far from me at all.

0: doubleheaders. We're trying, by the way, the idea that you're trying to get away from having as many games in the Sunday morning or afternoon, depending on where you are, windows, and have more exclusive games, I understand it to a certain degree. But part of the novelty and part of the enjoyment of an NFL Sunday, at least for me, is knowing that there's seven or eight games going at once, and I can have the multi-screens, and I can bounce around. I am not a red zone guy, but the red zone channel is obviously a humongous phenomenon for a bunch of people.
1: You football snob.
0: The reds, what,
1: too good for the red zone?
0: I'm not too good for it. I just kind of like to watch actual games and not just bouncing around from highlight to highlight. But
1: there is something that cheapens games by watching the red zone. I freely admit that.
0: But people love it. Yeah. People have absolutely eaten it up. So if there's only four games going on as opposed to eight, it's a little bit different. So the talk, they're like, oh, well, instead of Monday night doubleheaders, maybe they might start doing Monday night and Tuesday night football, or Monday night and Wednesday night football. And I'm like, all right, so it's not going to happen overnight, but this takes me back to something we debated about on the podcast like 10, 12 years ago. Remember when Mark Cuban had a quote that the NFL are putting too many games on, they're trying to spread these things out, they're going to have a game every night, pigs get fat, hogs get slaughtered, they're going to collapse on themselves in 10 years. It was a little over the top, but I understood what he was trying to say. Like, part of the NFL's appeal is the fact that it is a scarce product. It's going to be scarce anyway because you only play 17, maybe soon to be 18 games. But it's also scarce because there's a limited window of time during the season that you can actually watch them. Monday, Sunday, Thursday, and occasional Saturday late in the season. You start having games every single solitary night of the week. I do think eventually it's going to end up hurting your overall numbers. Well, people can't watch every game every single night.
1: I'll take the L on that old debate.
2: You lose.
1: Because it was obviously centered around Mondays and Thursdays, and then there are Saturday games late in the season and Sunday. But the Thursday night games, the product got so bad for so long. I think this past year was better. We got a lot of good Thursday night
0: games. It's gotten better
1: recently. The Steelers-Bengals game with Aaron Rodgers. And who was it? Joe Flacco.
0: Flacco was in there, yeah.
1: Like, it was better this year. But before that, they kept being duds. And there was a big enough sample size to say that guys aren't ready, or one team always is just infinitely better prepared than the other on that short rest, and it made for a really bad product. So you're burning a game every week that otherwise would be good if it maybe was on Sunday, but because we wanted to have another game on primetime, it actually didn't end up working out in the favor of those on my side.
0: Speaking of burning games, is it a good idea for the NFL to expand its international series? We'll talk about that coming up next, F&A on FSR.
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0: Honest.
1: The Knicks get a team that's been softened up. Some layers of skin are off of them. And that is how they end up being competitive in a final series, because let me tell you, they're getting there. So, I don't think the Cavaliers are going to be able to come back this time.
2: So you don't agree with Law Murray. You think there's no hope whatsoever for the Cavaliers to find a way to make a comeback. They were down 2-0 previously in these playoffs. I brought that up too, but I also don't believe, I also disagree with Law. I think that the Knicks are better than Detroit. Despite what the head-to-head was in the regular season, just how they're playing now, once we got into the postseason, after the Knicks got humbled a little bit early in that Atlanta series, they have been on fire ever since.
1: They might have the best offensive and defensive rating right now in the playoffs. Now, you can say it's inflated because they haven't faced the level of competition that now OKC and the Spurs have.
2: I play who's in front of you.
1: But they have been great. They have been fantastic. And sometimes there's a swing game or a moment in a series where it comes down to just that, and you can afterwards do the autopsy on what happened and why this team won. And I think it happened in game one of this Eastern Conference Finals. You can't blow a 22-point lead with 7 minutes left if you're the Cleveland Cavaliers. You don't have home court. You're trying to steal it away. You have a prime opportunity to do so, and they blew that game. I don't think there's any recovering from that.
2: That's one of those. It's the J.R. Smith in game one with the Cavaliers, and LeBron played his ass off, and J.R. Smith had the, I thought we was winning until he didn't go for the rebound.
1: I'll say this. I don't think the Cavs were going to win that series anyways, but maybe it would have been competitive.
2: I agree. So
1: I don't know if I think the Cavaliers are probably losing in five now.
2: Yeah, I could see that.
1: I think they're going to split the two games at home.
2: I think it
1: depends.
2: And the
1: Knicks are going to close them out in New York in game five.
2: I mean, obviously, it's a must-win coming up tonight. If they find a way to win tonight, I have hope for them potentially going into a game four to be able to tie the series up.
1: Well, we have doubted them before, and they've surprised us.
2: Yeah, there's a chance. I don't think it's likely, to be honest with you, but there's definitely a chance. Thank you guys for listening. You know, thanks to Mark. Thanks to Mike. And thank you guys for listening yet again. Fox Sports Radio, this is FNA on FSR.
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9: Hi, I'm Connie Britton, and I want to share with you the experience of Donna in Washington. She writes, I got injured about 5 years ago. I was let go when, because of the injury, I couldn't keep up with my schedule. I've tried to find other work, but I'm 68 now. No one wants to hire someone that old. This week is tough, though, because I had to get my tooth fixed. So I only have $10 in my checking account. But it will be okay. I at least have food because of this pantry. Millions of people face hunger. Some every day, just like Donna. The Feeding America Network of Food Banks helps provide over $6 billion

0: Yeah, so then you're forced to, they push you to these pockets where they just, you know, have their hand out asking for money at every turn, right?
1: It's right. Like, and then for just, development for the kid, like, you can't have him play, you can't, you got to have competition, like decent competition. Not kids you can't go on a field.
0: No, for sure.
1: You're not going to grow as a player.
0: No, I agree. It's a crazy thing.
1: And even the AAU, Dan, like, there's levels of it. It used to be AAU was like elite kids. Now it's just regular kids.
0: Well, listen to this. At the high school level, and for basketball at least, it was always the shoe companies kind of ran it. You know, there was the Under Armour circuit, the Adidas circuit, the Nike circuit. Now there are people who are figuring it out. Like, hey, like, so like, there's this made hoop circuit, and it's kind of like something similar. They don't travel as much, but they've been stealing some shoe company kids because, like, we figured out the social media side of it, and they're even giving out a little NIL money to high school kids to play on their circuit to try it because they're like, hey, we'll get the college coaches here. We can build this up. It's a really interesting model, and the shoe companies are starting to lose kids, which is interesting.
1: Wow. All right, that's going to do it for us. So interesting. Thanks for hanging with us, as always. Fellas, coming up next. We are.
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0: a living thing, like for the
1: like
0: whole
1: the series goes on, right, right, yeah. Right, right, right, right, right.
0: It feels like maybe because baseball and hockey, like it feels like there's almost less. I hate to say it this way, like less adjustments to be made, essentially. Where like in basketball, you can change lineups.
1: I think there's
0: change.
1: More variable. I think there's more variables that can keep it even.
0: Yeah. Yeah.
1: Right, like because the NBA, like, yeah, you know, if one team's more talented, this is what it is. Like the Knicks, like we know the Knicks are going to win that series. Like maybe the Cavs get a game tonight. I don't know, but ultimately,
0: I don't feel great about them winning tonight. I think they play well early, but you know,
1: agreed. Hey, let's take a quick TO. We'll come right back. We're the fellas, Ant and Jeff, right here, Fox Sports Radio.
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10: 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You've seized those moments to embrace joy, accomplish great things.

0: Yeah.
1: I get it. Listen, you know. 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I'm with you. I'm with the kids all the time. It's hard to give that up, man. It really is. You would be a good coach. Fellas, big hour coming up next. Fox. We are Fox
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4: 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And to see the very latest we've accomplished through the Rocket Fund to End AIDS, follow us at EJAF on Instagram.
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12: 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Brian Taylor, Bob Casper, Dalton Stanger with us. 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

0: 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And PGA Championship recap edition of the show, a little Memorial Day best of on the back nine as well. So again, happy Memorial Day to all of you. Thanks for taking us along. Be safe, have fun, and hopefully get a little bit of golf in and remember those who went before us. Boys, PGA, Aaron Rye, just like you said, Dalt, guaranteed Aaron Rye winning the PGA. I can't even believe you pulled this off. How much did you actually win in Vegas on this one?
1: I got such good odds that I'm eating lobster and steak right now.
0: I love it.
2: Is that just regular prime steak or is that Wagyu?
1: No, I went with Wagyu, Japanese yeah. Wagyu, because those yeah. two gloves really paid off, man. I'm actually wearing two gloves eating it so I don't spill anything on my hands.
2: So you can get a better grip on that knife and
1: yes.
2: fork.
1: Yeah. I really want some good traction there.
0: Well, actually, two gloves is perfect if you're eating lobster, cracking those tails and all that kind of stuff. Right?
1: Yeah. See?
2: Yeah.
0: Well, I see what you did there.
2: Protection.
1: Yeah.
0: That's good. Yeah. Well, look, so look, I had Justin Rose. Bob had Jordan Spieth.
2: Yep.
0: And Caddy and Stanger had Cantlay with a lock.
1: Yeah. No, I didn't have a lock. Caddy had him as a lock.
0: Yeah. All right. Fair enough.
1: And he played yeah. well. He played
2: he
1: well.
2: Did.
1: And then
2: he did.
1: Yeah. So
0: if we're playing horseshoes, I think I win, though. Didn't Rose have the highest finish at the end of the day?
2: He did have the highest yeah. finish. How about him? I mean, he was looking like he was going to miss the cut.
0: And then yeah. he like shifted gears and that McLaren engine just took off in the last turn and he came flying in there for a nice showing.
2: Yeah, for a nice tied for eighth or 10th or something like that finish.
0: Did you like the McLaren reference there?
2: See what yeah,
1: that
2: I
1: was
2: did.
1: Good.
2: Yeah.
1: That was,
2: yeah.
1: that was Thank clever.
0: You. Thank you. That was clever. You know, I think he actually commented on that saying, well, look, guys, he's trying to address all the comments.
2: He needs to get those McLarens tuned up.
0: Well, he said something like, I'm not going to do anything. He has one good round. And he's like, well, I'm not going to do anything stupid and switch to irons that aren't going to be good for me. I think he was like feeling the pressure from the social media about that.
1: I mean, you have to feel it. He was playing so well. And then to switch out the entire bag and the whole deal, it was pretty crazy.
0: I did that this last couple of weeks.
2: Just How about that? How about that?
0: What?
2: You switching up?
0: Yeah, well,
2: to
0: I
2: off
0: went
2: the rack.
0: I went. I put the rack irons back in the truck and threw in my old ones, and I hit it amazingly. It's amazing how,
2: of course,
0: I wasn't hitting them in the hosel. All of a sudden I was hitting. I have any hosel shots I hit? I'm like, I can't be doing this. Anyway, meanwhile, back at the ranch, Mountain Land Supplies is the official Rainbird Golf Irrigation Supplier for the state of Utah. 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You went to golf serving Utah golfers since 1971. Couldn't do it without the sponsors. Have to take the moment to thank them. And we appreciate you tuning in as well at Real Golf on X. Okay, guys. But seriously, Aaron Rye is here's what's interesting. Some people saying, this was boring. This was boring because none of the big names won. Other people appreciate the fact of what Aaron Rye did. And when you're teasing him about the two gloves, we haven't even talked about the iron covers. When he actually explains all that stuff, like, and his humility and his appreciation, how can you not be a fan of Aaron Rye?
2: Oh, loved it. I agree.
1: I had the privilege of playing with him in a practice round where I was caddying with Peter and we were playing with him. And he is one of the nicest human beings I've ever met.
2: That's awesome. Like,
1: he is just stone cold, just so nice and genuine.
0: That's pretty refreshing, right? I mean, you'd like to think all the guys in tour are like that. And I'm not saying they're not, but some guys stand out above others.
1: Yeah. For sure. We almost killed him on a par three, and then he asked us if he wanted to join. So, I mean, that tells you everything you need to know about him.
0: So you almost hit him or what?
1: Yeah, he was standing off the green. He waved us up, and Peter pulled one, almost dropped one right on his head. And then he's like, do you want to play with us? We're like, sure. And we played the rest of the round with him, and he was just awesome. And then we actually got paired with him like the next week and played two rounds with him. He's great.
0: What were your impressions back then of his game?
1: Nothing flattering, to be honest. Like, even you look at his stats, I mean, his stats right here, 40th in strokes gained total, 72nd in putting, 151 in driver distance.
2: Right.
1: Like, there's nothing that screams off that. Like, approach to the green, he's 24th, which, I mean, that's really good, obviously. But here you go. This is the not sexy part.
0: Okay, hang on a second. Hold that thought. We got to go because I know I want to get into this, but we got to hit a quick transition here, and then we'll hit on his stats in just a second. Coming up, we're going to welcome in the rest of the network. We're going to kick off the show. We got some great guests breaking down the PGA Championship. Keep it tuned right here on Real Golf Radio.
3: They say it's in your blood, a game that can't be won, only played. A love affair. It satisfies the soul and frustrates the intellect. The greatest game ever played, golf. It's real. And this is Real Golf Radio, brought to you by Mountain America Credit Union, with Brian Taylor and Bob Casper, son of legendary golfer Billy Casper, talking golf with you for more than two decades. 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
0: Thank you very much and welcome into this week's edition of Real Golf Radio, looking back at the PGA Championship, also a Memorial Day best of, a couple segments on the back nine. Be sure to keep it tuned, and thanks again for taking us along with you. Be safe, have fun, and thanks to those who went before us to give us the freedoms that we enjoy today here in this country, which is going to be turning 250 years old later this summer. Pretty cool stuff. We got a great one for you. Jim McCabe is going to stop by. He's been a veteran golf journalist and wrote for the PGA last week during the championship. The caddy will come by this hour as well. Dalton Stanger sitting in with us again. Dalton, great to have you back on with us, buddy.
1: Thanks, BT. It's been a hot minute.
0: Well, you've been busy gallivanting around playing America's top 100 golf courses and posting them on your social.
1: Yeah. Someone's got to keep them in business.
0: Oh, yeah. They're struggling.
1: I'll volunteer as tribute.
0: There you go.
2: There you go.
0: And the rest of the time you're in the gym and losing weight and gaining distance, I see.
1: That's what I'm trying to do. That's what the goal was this year.
0: Well, congratulations. I
1: mean, that's what we're trying to do.
2: That's awesome.
0: Wow, I love it. I think I read down 30 pounds, up 20
1: down
0: yards.
1: Down 30, up 20 yards, yep. Ooh, the goal was 20 and 20 for the year, and I'm at 30 and 20, and we're in May.
0: All right.
1: So we're gonna see if we can find another gear the back half of the year.
0: Hey, just before we came on during our local top of the hour, we were talking about Aaron Rye and his stats. We're going to get to that coming up here in just a little bit and then start getting into it all with Jim McCabe and the caddy. But there's so many things that came off of this. One, Arana Mink was too tough of a venue. When at the beginning of the week, it was going to be too easy. The setup was crazy, and it was too much of a bunched leaderboard. Okay, I want to hear. I don't know how that could be bad. And then you didn't have a big name player win, so it was kind of boring in the end because players were struggling and nobody could really make a run. Is it a major or is it not? And there's a few things I think that we can take out of that. And then, of course, who is Aaron Rye and how was he able to get it done? So we're going to talk about all of those factors. We'll get into that coming up here in as we kick the show off and develop that throughout the next hour. At Real Golf on X, Real Golf Radio, where your favorite podcasts are found. We're just getting started. 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
0: 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Talking golf with you. We're two majors in the books, two to go, and puts us about halfway through the least major season. It goes all too quick. Just real quickly, Bob, your thoughts on Aaron Rye coming out victorious, obviously an unheralded champion, but impressive story, and the way, especially the way he was able to manage his game through that championship.
2: Well, what blew me away was that he was three shots behind, makes eagle on the ninth hole, and then my thoughts as I was texting with the caddy during the final round and that kind of thing, somebody's got to jump out and take this in the final nine holes, or we're going to have like a seven man playoff. And Aaron Rye jumped out and played the final nine holes in 31, and because he was able to do that, he ended up winning by three shots. But it to see him surgically take apart that golf course, and everybody else was just trying to bomb and gouge for so to speak, it was amazing to see what he was able to do and win that golf tournament.
0: Dahl, you were talking at the top of the hour. This is a guy that you were impressed with the person he was, but there was nothing really about his game that stood out. You were going to share some not so sexy stats.
1: Yeah, going off of what Bob just said about his kind of surgical precision, if you will, which is, in my opinion, a lost art of the professional game.
2: Exactly.
1: If you talk to anyone in pro golf, they'll say the same thing. Players out there will say it's turned into a bomb and gouge tour, and it's a putting contest every week. That's the name of the game. Here's some not-so-sexy stats. Aaron Rye, driving accuracy, fourth on the tour.
0: That's sexy.
2: Yep.
1: Not really. Because driving distance is 151.
0: Yeah, that's not.
1: Not sexy. Ready? Greens in regulation, eighth on the tour.
0: Sexy.
1: That's sexy. But again, scrambling, he's 158.
0: He doesn't putting, miss very many.
1: Putting, he's 78. So it goes into this, what do you see on TV? What do companies market? What does the PGA Tour market? They do not market a player like Aaron Rye in any way, shape, or form when you talk about the driving accuracy versus the distance. It just doesn't sell, so no one hears about him. You look up how much money he has made in his career, and you're like, wait a second. this guy's made $16 million. How about this? Out of 123 events, he's made 92 cuts.
0: Wow.
1: That's not sexy, but man, that is really consistent and really good. And if you get on a course like a Ronimix setup where it's not crazy long and it's just surgical precision in a major and the putter flows for you that week, it's exactly what happened.
0: Yeah. You know what? And for a guy that has won that much money, and then of course he does have endorsement deals. He's got them all over his shirt. Probably not top dollar tour guy, but he's still getting endorsements. So he's made money on top of that. He still remains humble through the whole thing, and you know, still puts the head covers on the irons and all the stuff. It's like, it's pretty endearing. Like, his personality isn't that endearing, but the whole story itself is endearing, and it's a hard thing. Look, I'll admit, when the PGA decided to move to May, I think they found themselves in the on-deck circle following the Masters. Yeah. And they get a little bit of Masters bias. I mean, it's really hard to follow up the Masters. Masters is almost perfect every year. First of all, they handpick the field. Second of all, they set up the back nine for charges and runs and excitement, or eagles and birdies. And it just tends to be big-name players, you know, generating exciting finishes. And that's hard to beat. That's the entertainment side. But at the same time, you got to set up a major championship. And when you set it up, the guy that figures it out, that's the guy that ends up getting it done. So anyway, a lot to unpack. When we come back, Jim McCabe will join us. The caddy will join us. And more to come. Dahl will be back with us on the back nine. Stay tuned.
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0: All right, welcome back. It's Real Golf Radio. Brian Taylor, Bob Casper, looking back at last week's 108th PGA Championship. Adirondack, and a good friend of ours who was there covering it, writing for the PGA, is a veteran golf journalist. And Jim McCabe joining us right now. Jimmy, how are you?
16: I'm doing well. All recovered, all rested up from the PGA, and good to be back. I'm in Boston, so we're still waiting for someone to get here, but we're hanging in there.
0: That's good. You know, Bob, first thing I saw Jim, I said, okay. I go, does Aronimink have Duende?
16: Aronimink, I'll tell you, I'm not sure if it has Duende. I got to think. I will say this, that, you know, I will, I never get into predictions of scores and what do you think. And, you know, we've been there, we've seen the Masters, you know, play the three under wins. And then, you know, some of the Tiger years were crazy, it's good. I think it was such a different golf course for everybody. I think everybody caught up in the fact there were 40-yard wide fairways, and these guys, they'll be stiffing it all day. They're going to, you know, shoot 20 under par. I looked around, and I don't play at their level, but I kept looking at it. I'm not sure. I thought 12 under could win. I thought there'd be a couple of really good rounds, and there were. But I'm telling you, I don't think these guys were ready for the greens. I think maybe after a few practice rounds, they knew in their heart of hearts that this was going to be really difficult. They're not used to trying to two-putt for par on they'll two-putt for eagle. I mean, they'll two-putt for a birdie from 25, 30 feet. But they're not used to 25-foot putts where you can't take a run at it. So
2: yeah,
16: all the power to Aronimink, to Kerry Haig, who continues to shine when he has the time to, you know, he sets up really good golf courses. Now, listen, it could have rained. It could have been deluge. It could have been Belle Reve, very soft. And guys would have scored, but the weather wasn't good. They got a constant 20 mile an hour wind all week until Sunday. And by then the greens were baked out and even more difficult. All in all, I love the place, and I'd be surprised if, you know, a few players may not have liked it, but I think most of the players just kind of love the challenge. They really do. I think deep down they're competitive, and no one was going to run away from you. That's for sure. Every day, every day we look up the board at the end of the day, there were like 30 guys within two shots, three shots of the lead. Crazy.
2: Yeah. You know, what's interesting is that, you know, you're talking about the score and you're talking about what was required, you know, hitting fairways, hitting from the fairways into the greens to be able to maximize that. And if you came out of the rough, you really couldn't control your ball, especially with those greens, how big they were and
16: right,
2: how much undulation they had them and that kind of thing. You know, in other sports, you have a halftime and you make corrections to what you were doing. It seemed like these guys were just going at it and hitting it hard and everything and not making any corrections to what the golf course was giving them.
16: There's a lot to that. I mean, I kept looking. One day, Scheffler played really well one day and hit 13 or 14 fairways. And you're thinking, okay, you know, maybe the light has gone on. But guys were still like pounding it down there. Rory was, you know, Rory said something that I thought was really just I don't know, weird or just like, I don't, but he went out early on Thursday and it made it sound like, and I'm paraphrasing him here, but he thought scores were going to be real low. I don't know what low is, you know, in his mind, 64, 65, was a par 70. Right. And so he almost was trying to make birdie. And it just brought back to mind once the conversation we had when David Duval was really good. And I, topic here, I think people forget how good David was for 4 or 5 year period. But
2: yep.
16: Remember Duval saying most guys make bogeys because they're trying to make birdies. They're not, you know, hitting the 20 feet and trying to two putt for their par. They're trying to stiff it in there, missing the green by 6 feet, you know, wedging it to 8 feet and missing the putt. And so Rory more or less said, I made my bogeys. I shot my 74 because I was trying to force birdies. And then, you know, he goes to bed that night, looks at the score. Oh my gosh, you know, I'm seven back and I played a horrible round of golf. I guess this is going to be different. They're not used to playing conservatively. There's a mindset with a PGA Tour guy that I got to go low. And then when they don't have to go low, it's almost like, well, I still want to go low, even though
2: yeah.
16: It's that difficult. I think a lot of them had trouble with that. I think you're right. I think they just couldn't adjust. And the guy who won, and a few times, there were a few holes there when he just sucked it up and, you know, he laid it back and he might have 240 in, but he was hitting from the fairway. And, you know, the other guys were, you know, a lot of guys were still hitting their 5, 6 fairways, 7 fairways around. You had to play it from the fairway. You really did. Xander Schauffele early in the week was saying what he noticed was in the rough, you can't curve the ball. And he kind of looked at him and I said, wait a minute, that makes sense because back left pin, back right pin, you weren't going to fade it in there. You weren't going to, you know, draw it in there from the rough. So you had to be in the fairway. And I love it that 3, 4, 5 times a year, and that's about all we get now with these guys where, guess what, boys, you know, it is not going to be, you know, we are not birdie. It's not a birdie fest this week. You've got to make a lot of pars, and you got to take your 20-footers to putt them.
0: Jim McCabe joining us here on Real Golf Radio. So tell us what you know about Aaron Rye and what were your impressions of him after the win?
16: I'll be honest, I didn't know a lot about him. I knew he turned pro young. I didn't know it was 17. Mm. I also did not know that he did. You know what? I came around Saturday night. I started reading about him. Sunday, I was like devouring everything I find out about him. I love the fact, and I think people do too. And I think a lot of writers jumped on this bandwagon too. That okay, he used to make fun of him with he had the iron covers,
0: mm-hmm.
16: Right. That he would wear two gloves and why. Until when you meet him and you talk to him and his rationale is like, oh my gosh, that is awesome. He had so much respect for, you know, his father who went out and bought him a set of clubs as a kid that he put the iron covers on him or his father put them on. So he, you know, I can't lose these things. I can't get. And listen, he earned it. He earned the victory, but more than that, he earned his spot out on the PGA Tour because he turned pro at 17 and he played like mini tour golf in England and the UK for, I don't know, 4 or 5 years. I can't imagine he made much money. He did win. He won tournaments, and that's good because winning, I don't care where you are, you need to win to prove that it's worth going on with this journey. I was hugely impressed. Hugely impressed. The way he won, he outplayed, you know, even John Rahm tipped his cap to him. He said, listen, he hit the shots that none of us could hit. And none of it, oh, we can hit, but we didn't hit. And, you know, part of my duties with the PGA of America is, you know, I'm on the off the green and the ceremony. And I asked him about the shot into nine. I thought there was a key shot of the day. He had bogeyed, I think, 6 and 8 and was down to three under. He was like 4 off the lead, 3 off the lead. And he hits a shot into 9, makes a brilliant putt for eagle and turns his game around. And when I asked him about that, he was very humble to talk about that. But the thing that struck me was I asked him about his journey and what do we need to know about it? What should we know about it? And he just looked and he said, listen, everyone's on a journey out here. They've all come a long way. They're all good players. They've all worked hard. Didn't want to like take the spotlight to himself, but no one, very few guys out there have had the journey he has had, you know, all the power to him. He's had to work to get on to the challenge tour. Then he had to work to get on the DP World Tour. Then he had to work to get on the PGA Tour. Listen, we all know there were a lot of young kids come on the PGA Tour. They have spots waiting for them. And this kid didn't have that. And for him to do what he did on that golf course against, we had McIlroy, we had Rahm, we had Scheffler, we had Schauffele, all Patrick Reed, all guys that we thought, we all thought someone was going to break from the pack. I think we all, if we were honest, we thought the lead going into Sunday was 4 under, not 6. And so that put all those guys in the mix. And did we pick Aaron? Probably not. Are we happy he won? I know I am. I think it's wonderful for the game when a guy like this wins. I really do. I think golf fans admire gut. They admire perseverance. They admire the underdog who knocks down everybody. And at a time when there's so much money in the game, there's so much focus on the ongoing live PGA store stuff, it was really cool to see a guy who earned it and earned it in a big way.
0: I love that. Jim, thanks so much for sharing your comments. I mean, it's Philadelphia, right? I mean, it's the underdog story. It's, you know, it's Rocky.
16: It's Rocky.
0: Yeah. What was the football movie with Mark Wahlberg?
16: Oh,
0: you know,
16: I know.
0: Yeah. You know what I'm talking about.
2: Right? Talking about.
0: Yeah, I mean, it's that's Philly, right? I mean, that's what it's all
16: about.
0: Well,
16: it is. And I think they like the fact that he stood up to them and he won and all the power to him. And, now we get ready for Shinnecock.
0: That's right.
2: Yep.
0: That'll be
2: great. Right.
0: And we will see you out there. Jim, thanks so much for joining us as always. It's a pleasure to have you on the show.
16: Thank you.
0: There you go.
16: I appreciate it.
0: You got it. Jim McCabe, veteran golf journalist, wrote for the PGA last week and just always has great golf takes. We appreciate him spending some time with us here on the show. Stay tuned. The Caddy joins us next.
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0: Oh, yeah, the Caddy joins us weekly here on Real Golf Radio. I had lunch with a gentleman this week who I was just telling the Caddy about off the air, and I did fail to mention that he listens every single week and particularly enjoys the Caddy. Caddy, how's it going? You got fans everywhere, my friend.
19: Yeah, recently I've had to buy bigger hats. So... this would happen.
2: Heed down.
0: Yeah, that happens. Yeah. It's hard to be humble when you're so dang good.
2: Yep.
19: That's what that song said.
0: Yeah. Hey, let's talk about Aronimink. What was your impression of how it all shook out in the end? It was a interesting road, wasn't it? From the comments that the players made ahead of time to then the comments that they made all the way through the tournament when Aronimink seemed to get the better of them.
19: Never will there be a greater disparity in players thinking what was going to happen, what actually ended up happening, which is a little distressing. I can't remember being in an event ever where I thought it was going to be 28 under and it was like 2 under to win. So that was weird. I thought the course ended up being a pretty good championship venue. I was really surprised on Saturday that the scoring wasn't lower, but it shows you weather conditions. The wind kind of got up in the day, and it was totally different personality from the morning to the afternoon, which isn't that unusual, but it was a lot different. And I remember looking at the hole locations on Saturday, and I thought, oh, my gosh, I wish it was set up tougher. But, I probably mentioned it. Kerry Hague's the setup guy. And he's just really good. He gets it. He never gets it wrong. It's impressive. Like what if we had a bad PGA setup? You can't even think of one.
0: Well, there's a lot of people that think this was a bad PGA setup.
19: That's okay. They don't know what they're talking about.
0: Right.
19: Yeah.
2: There you go.
19: No, I thought it was wonderful. There were, you could point to a few situations like the back right pin on 14. That part of the green's not really that playable for anything but a wedge, and you're hitting a 4-iron in there. So there were a couple spots. But for me, you look at the leaderboard. It's hard to get a leaderboard with a lot of really good names on it like that if it's not a good course set up well. I'd love to see another championship back there, personally. But I want pain side of things at a U.S. Open or, even a PGA if it's the right situation. I like seeing it really difficult. I feel like if you hear players moaning and groaning to the right degree, you know you got it right. And I think we had that just perfectly. The moan groan factor was definitely out there pretty good. I love it when guys disqualify themselves by mentally being beat by the course. And that was the case there for some guys, I thought. When you listen to him talk about it, I thought, well, okay. It's kind of like Jack used to talk about at the U.S. Open, half the field would be done before they even started.
2: Yeah.
19: Kind of a thing. Yeah.
2: Tom Watson, also in the British Open, would say, with the weather, likewise.
19: Oh, he loved the terrible weather.
2: Oh, he did.
19: I think he enjoyed the terrible weather. Actually, maybe it was a challenge to him. I don't know, It definitely seemed like if he looked out the window and it was blowing and raining, he'd be like, I can't wait to get out there. That takes a certain kind of a personality. Most people aren't quite like that. But Watson definitely, yeah. Yep.
0: Caddy joining us here on Real Golf Radio. There's so many things that we can go to. One of the fascinating things, you mentioned the leaderboard and all of the big names, and yet it was Aaron Rye, an unheralded winner, and yet a terrific story. What was your thoughts on the way that Aaron Rye approached this golf course as compared to the big names that seemed, as Bob pointed out, sort of stuck on their pre-planned game plan, if you will, and didn't seem to make the adjustments and missed fairways and cost them?
19: Well, I'm going to point to number 16 Sunday. First, Rye put on a clinic about how to dissect the golf course, which was impressive. And I'm going to put, I'll give you an example of where I think guys just, I was really surprised how they played the drivable 13th hole with a back pin. They all went for the green. There's literally an 8-yard gap to hit it in. There's out of bounds left, so no one's getting over to that gap. They're all missing it right. They're going in the front bunker. Now you've got a really long bunker shot. You could hit it 10 yards short of that bunker with a 3-wood or an iron or something and had a chip and run up there and had a guaranteed 15-footer for less for birdie. Did we not see some guys in contention bogeying that hole after blowing it dead right? And Rye was just a smart guy. I think he might have hit that bunker too. But Rye he really played. I love the 16th hole. That's a 260 carry over the left bunkers to the fairway. Now you don't go left because it kicks left there. But he gets up and it's a 500 and something yard par 4. And he hits a 3-wood off the tee. He didn't hit driver. I mean, think about that. And he's not a long hitter. He's right. Really thinking out, and he hit a, because he wants to guarantee he's hitting the fairway, and he knows even if he has a long club in there, it's wide open in the front. You can run it in. The pin's up front. You got plenty of room. If you're short, it's not a problem. Just really well thought out. Everybody else is bombing driver up there. Some drives are real good. If you If you hit a nearly perfect drive and you're a longer hitter, you're barely in the fairway. Barely. And so, you know, to me, he's kind of thinking it really well for how he should play that hole. He executed perfectly, too. So it's fun to watch someone not only think well, but also execute well. The drive on 16 was ridiculous. Really hard fairway to hit. That's another one where a lot of long hitters, I thought, why are you hitting a driver necessarily there? He probably hit a draw into the back of that fairway and held it. I think it stayed in the fairway.
2: It did.
19: And he had an easy back shot. And I mean, it was granted, it was executed perfectly, but I just, you know, and of course, most people didn't notice because they were, you know, not paying attention. But Jake, you know, to have JJ Spahn come out of the crowd and hit that putt for him on 17, that was a pretty good thing.
2: You know? Oh, funny.
19: No, that was
2: Caddy,
19: so cool.
2: So to think that he was three shots back going to number nine, makes eagle at nine. So from the ninth hole through the 18th hole, he was six under par. When everybody else was struggling to make pars or struggling to make birdies, he went out and he won that golf tournament.
19: He did, and he won it like JJ won Oakmont with the drives on 16. The drives on 17 and 18 won the tournament at Oakmont, especially the drive on 17. Mm-hmm. And, you know, it's rare to see those two things happen on a course like this. The U.S. Open, it's just generally. But when the PGA is playing like the U.S. Open, you usually don't see people win the tournament. You see people lose the tournament. The back nine, there was such an imbalance on the difficulty between the back and the front. The front was way easier than the back.
2: Yeah.
19: I mean, I think the five hardest holes on the course were on like 10 through 15 on the back nine or something. It was, you know, 18 had to be one of them too, but it was just, it's just an amazing stretch of golf. Six under on the last 10, hardest part of the golf course. You know, he had the best golf of his life at just the right time, just like JJ did. You can say that, but it didn't look, I mean, there was nothing fluky about it. It was just pure. It was beautiful to watch. I mean, I think that's why I enjoyed it so much. My favorite times, but remember Shinnecock and what year was it when Retief beat Phil and it was
0: 2004. Really,
19: remember how crispy it was. My player had the best line of all. He tees it up on the range. We're in the second to last group. He tees it up on the range on Sunday and with a driver and he breaks the tee as he's putting it in the ground. He turns around and goes, you know, we're in trouble when they've lost control of the range. And it was pretty funny. But now it was, you know, it wasn't what they wanted. You know, they started watering the seventh green every other group that day. And, you know, that one got out of control. I got to say this about Shinnecock being where it is right in the middle of that narrow strip of Long Island. And you got water here, water there. And the place can dry out and get too crispy so fast. That kind of happened in that final round when Brooks won, or Saturday round rather, from the morning to afternoon. It was crazy. And as tough as it was when we played it that Sunday, I thoroughly enjoyed it because outside of the seventh hole, which was kind of crazy, you couldn't really keep it on the green there. Outside of that, you could still figure out how to play that golf course. You had to execute real well, but it wasn't impossible. You know, you're like, okay, you can't go here. You got to go there. And I just, there's something about those firm, fast conditions when you really got to think. And of course, the little important thing there is you got to have someone who can execute too. But, you know, a lot of these guys are good enough to execute. And, I love that stuff. Most people, I look, I walked up on the 11th green at Shinnecock that day, and we had a 15-foot putt sideways. And as I walked past it, I said, oh, I hope we can two-putt this. I mean, it was a great iron shot in there on that par three uphill. I put the bag down, and I walked, and it occurred to me in my brain, I said, if I had to play this course today in the U.S. Open, I would be scared at what I might shoot. I go, I don't think I could break 90 if I played my best round of golf. And Billy Mayfair and Scott Simpson both shot around 90 that day. So you can't say that was really great, but I just like that stuff. I do. I love it.
0: Incidentally, you mentioned, you talked about the hardest holes last week at Ron. I mean, number 8, the par 3 was the toughest. And then you had the par 4, 10th, 15th, 14, and 17. So how about that? The par 3s stole the show. 3 of the 4 par 3s were in the top 5 most difficult holes last week.
2: Yep.
0: 18 checked in at number 6, by the way, to your point.
19: Yeah, 8's a hole that you'd have a hard time replicating anywhere. It's so downhill. It's like 20 yards downhill. And it's 260 or something from the very back of the tee to the back of the green. And it's a tough green. That pin on the left, I think that was that Saturday's pin or Sunday's pin on the left side there, way left. There was nowhere to hit it there pretty much. Then they played the up tee, but they're still hitting like a 4-iron in there. That hole's brutal. And it's not unusual that the par threes are the highest stroke average holes. That's, as a whole, that's the case, right? People play the par threes over par. The par fives play under par, and the par fours play around par or a little better at most tournaments. Going down a side branch of the river here, here's the sad reality, I think. I don't like this, but I think it's the reality. Why are the par threes the hardest holes? You get a flat surface. You get to tee it up wherever you want in this area. You don't have any too much variation, because in a fairway, you can be in the fairway, the rough, whatever. You basically know what's going to happen on a par three before you get there Thursday. Why are they the highest stroke average holes? The only thing I can come up with is because most of the time, those are your 4 longest approach shots on the course, your longest shot. Mm. You get a 530-yard par 4, 15 uphill, slightly uphill. Guys were hitting wedges and 9s and 8 irons into that, right? So they weren't hitting wedges and 9s and 8 irons to the 4 par 3s out there, right? I mean, you remember that DJ had a year on the tour several years ago, and he said the longest club he hit for a second shot on any par 4 was a 5-iron a couple times the whole year. Hmm. When Brooke won Erin Hills, he never hit more than a 6-iron second shot to a par 4. That was the longest club he had for any second shot the year he won the U.S. Open. You can't make a course long enough to give these guys long second shots. It almost doesn't exist anymore. But par threes, you can give them a 220-yard shot where they can't now hit a 7-iron. So that's why they score higher. Length does matter. And people are like, whoa, this hole's 500 yards. Yeah, that's not long. That's the problem.
2: Yeah.
0: Mm. Great stuff.
19: Bob, remember? I mean, Brian, I think before you were playing golf, Brian, if we go back to like 1986, 1987, I don't think you were probably playing that.
0: Just starting.
19: That's when I remember going out to Riverbend. It was a U.S. Open qualifier, and they had like a 465-yard par 4. And that was, remember, Bob, a par 5 back then was what, like 490, I think?
2: Well, Augusta 13 at Augusta was 495 for a lot of years.
19: Yeah, so par 5 used to start like in the high 4. This hole was like 4. It might have been only like 445 or 50. And I was like, oh my gosh, that's the longest par 4 ever. I mean, that's how it was, right?
0: But you're hitting 250-yard drives. So.
19: Yeah, 250 was my first year caddy, and Tom Percher led the tour in driving distance at 278.
0: Bomber.
19: 278. Can I tell you about possibly the greatest first tee announcement ever in a tournament? I was part of it.
0: Okay.
19: I'm claiming this one, so I'm caddying for Fred Funk. It's his first year on tour. I think it was his first year. And he gets paired with Pertzer in Milwaukee. And the guy on the first tee at Milwaukee loved to say some interesting things when the guys teed off. So Fred and I were talking about it, and they were like, Lanny was in the group in front of us, and they're announcing like Lanny's 21 tour victories, and it went on forever. And Fred goes, what are they going to do when I get up there? Say winner of absolutely nothing? You know? So I said, I got to tell the guy to say that. He goes, do it, do it. So I tell the guy, you know, when you announce Fred,

0: absolutely nothing of significance. And the guy said it. And Fred's like, I think Fred was still laughing when he hit his drive, right?
1: Oh, that's funny.
0: And he outdrove Kurtzer. He couldn't even do that. I don't know what happened, but I'm like, we got to make more jokes before you tee off. Like, he's the longest driver of his life. But that was, I think that's my favorite first tee opener right there.
2: I love it.
0: I was impressed.
2: Caddy, thanks as always, man. Good to visit with you.
0: Yes, sir. Thank you, gentlemen.
2: Caddy wasn't ready to be done, but we're out of time. There's so much more we could talk about with the caddy. We got to take a break. That's hour number one. Stay tuned. The back nine's coming up next.
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2: 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And you went to golf, serving Utah golfers since 1971. Yeah, Father's Day's coming up, so.
1: Yep.
2: You went to golf's not a bad place to be for that
1: What's a good present for Father's Day?
2: We talk about this every year. Doll, you're do. Young.
1: Well,
2: what do
1: we
2: you
1: talk
2: think?
1: About it at Christmas too.
2: Mm-hmm. Golf shoes.
12: I was actually
2: can't go.
12: I was at you on a golf today.
2: Were you? Nice.
12: Yeah. Had to throw a new grip on the putter.
2: There you go.
1: There you go.
12: Yeah.
2: Ooh, Bob gave me a bad time about that.

0: once. Dalt, what's your opinion? Best Father's Day gift.
1: See, I'm more of an experience guy. My wife and I try to do experiences rather than gifts.
0: There you go. I like
1: that. So I'm not sure what she's got in store.
0: Honey, you watch the kid, and I'm going to go to Marion next month. That's my Father's Day gift.
1: I mean, I am doing that, so. I don't even know if she knows I'm going yet, so hopefully she doesn't listen to this.
2: You better take her to dinner before you break it to her.
0: Yeah, that's right.
1: I need to buy her the Wagyu steak. Yep. I have our spot where I go break the news.
2: Oh.
1: We go up to Sundance and where there's no cell reception, so she can't get mad at me and text her mom or whatever. I'm just like, honey, I got to break this news to you. I'm going on a golf trip, and she's secluded. She just hashes it out right there, and then we're good. Then we're good.
0: There you good.
2: So you don't say it that way. You say, I've got a business trip.
1: Yeah, I frame it a lot better than that. All right. I frame it a lot better.
2: Okay. All right. But if you weren't going on a crazy cool golf trip, what's a good gift?
1: She got me last year was the Theragun.
2: Okay.
1: Like the massage there you go.
0: Yeah. I like that.
1: Yeah. Got me one of those for traveling, and like sometimes I'll keep it in the car and just do it on my legs or my back when in the parking lot before a round if I don't have time to hit balls. If I've like sat all day in the office or whatever, and I love those things.
0: Cool.
2: That's a good suggestion. Okay,
0: BT, what were you going to say?
2: I said golf. I think golf shoes are always good.
1: Yeah, that's good.
2: I took probably 8 pairs of golf shoes to DI this week just because I bought little organizers in my garage. They're little plastic like shoe holders, like shoe cubbies.
1: Yeah.
2: And they stack up, and I had 9 of them.
1: Mm.
2: So I had to make a cut. And 8 pairs didn't make the cut. So 8 pairs had to go.
0: Sounds that like doesn't mean he has 1 pair left.
2: No, I have 9. I have 9 in the cubbies. 8 went to DI. So if you're an 11 and a half to 12 on some really pretty still good golf shoes, American Fork DI. Just a little.
0: There you go. There you go.
2: That's not what you should do for Father's Day. Don't go to DI for Father's Day.
1: I was going
2: to
1: say, that's not. Yeah.
0: Golf balls, baby. Go get some golf balls.
2: Yeah, can't go wrong. As long as you get good golf balls. Golf balls are got to be careful.
0: Premium golf balls.
2: Sometimes when people walk into these little stores and they have all these like sale funky golf balls. And somebody, like, oh, Dad would love these. And then you go.
0: No. Don't buy the dozen and a half or 2 dozen.
1: Don't buy any Nike box. Mojo 36 count golf ball.
2: Hey, somewhere your dad's saying, what are you talking about?
1: I put a roof over my head.
2: Yeah,
0: that's right.
2: Yeah.
0: Oh, funny.
2: I also think we've talked about this before, Bob. But if you wanted to get your dad re-gripped, that's probably something that is not sexy, but he would really appreciate it. Like, you know what? I didn't want to pay because, I mean, what are grips going for these days? They're about $8, $10 a piece.
1: I went down and got my putter, and I just got like a rubber Golf Pride putter grip, rubber. Like, there's nothing fancy about this thing. And I think it was $18 or $20 for a putter.
2: Yeah, putters are going to be a little more.
1: Plus installation fee. But like, super strokes are $40 to $50. Like, they're $35, $40. And then you have to pay for the labor.
0: Hmm.
1: Which so I'm like, that seems a little extreme.
0: Yep. So you want to get him a really good gift.
1: Yep.
0: A re-grip.
2: Absolutely. Yeah. Yep. Things to not buy your dad for Father's Day. Head covers.
0: The potty putter.
2: That was the worst. That was from my brother. Oh, he was so excited too, man, to give me the potty putter. I was like,
1: we got my dad 1 year at UNA Golf. They sold these things. You're going to know exactly what I'm talking about as soon as I describe it. Is it clips on the side of your golf bag.
0: Oh,
1: and
0: yeah.
1: Holds two golf balls in it. And one side might be a little bit longer than the other.
2: Yeah, I'm aware.
1: And we bought that for my dad 1 year, and he absolutely lost it, dying laughing. He used it. He put it on the back.
2: I'm sure he did.
1: He wore it like a champ.
2: All right, let's kick it off.
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2: 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It is the back nine, hour number 2. 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Dalton Stanger sitting in with us as well. Hope you enjoyed hour number 1. Jim McCabe, the caddy, talking about the PGA, looking back. What a great event it was. We're going to touch on that just for a few more minutes here on the back nine, and then we're going to head over. It is Memorial Day weekend. We like to throw a little best of stuff in there. And you know what's coming up next? It's the U.S. Open at Shinnecock. John Bodenhammer is the CEO, Chief Championships Officer. That would be CCO, I guess, of the USGA. And we had him on a couple weeks ago. So we're going to hear from Bodenhammer all about Shinnecock and the U.S. Open coming up.
0: Yep.
2: And a little conversation, some of our conversation with Troy Merritt. You want to know the realities of a tour pro and maybe a little something of where Aaron Rye came from? Yeah, this one's going to be good. If you didn't hear earlier, Troy Merritt coming up here. On good Real stuff. Golf Radio. Yeah, still good stuff. So a little best of, little PGA recap still to come here. A little hodgepodge, if you will, back nine, hour number 2 of the show. Hey, this was kind of cool. If you missed the caddy, he talked about his player that he caddied for most prominently. And typically, we don't mention the name, and he brought it up a couple times.
0: He did. Yeah. He did.
2: Yeah. We can't say. You got to go back and listen, but he can say.
0: Got to go back to figure it out.
2: Yeah. Gotta do that. So, Dalt, we were talking about the PGA. Overall, what was your impressions, Dalt, of Aronimink?
1: I liked it a lot. I think the unique part of the PGA championship is that, you know, they don't really have an identity. So that's a could be good or bad. So you can set it up however you want. There's no rhyme or reason. And I think Aronimink, it was really cool to see a major on that course, first one since the 1960s, and expose the Northeast just has so many good golf courses that no one gets to see or know about really on that stage. My favorite part of it, though, were the greens. Mm. I know players will complain, but it's a major. They complained about the pins.
0: Yeah.
1: But if the winds stay down, you know, maybe the winning score goes to 15 under.
0: Yeah.
1: You know, and so I just love seeing guys having to grind over 3-4 footers. I'm sorry.
0: Yeah.
2: You don't need to be sorry. Something we don't see every single week. And that's the identity that the PGA was trying to get away from, was an every week kind of event. And I think they did that in the setup and the way they played Aronimink. We'll talk more about it next here on the back nine, hour number 2.
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2: 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Guys, the 108th PGA Championship is going to be one that I think we'll remember for a long time. And some people will say, really? I thought it was kind of boring. Players struggled. Wasn't a lot of momentum shifts. And a no-name player won. That's not me talking. That's just kind of one of the thoughts out there. So, first of all, I thought the setup was great. I thought the golf course was amazing. I said this last week. When I'm walking around and I'm looking at this massive property and these monster screens, mm-hmm. and I'm listening to the players talk about how they're going to slice it up and it's going to be too easy. And I'm like, something wasn't connecting. I was really starting to think, maybe I'm just too old. I don't understand how good these guys are. And then, well, it was something different, right?
0: Yeah.
2: And then there's the idea of, well, it wasn't a superstar. And I love the take. I've heard so many people talk about, well, what if it was Rory or Rahm or Scotty or Xander that had gone up and shot, you know, 6 under in the last 10 holes and won that thing? We'd be talking about one of the greatest, you know, performances ever. But it was Aaron Rye. And so some people say, well, it was boring or it didn't produce, wasn't entertaining enough, blah, blah, blah. What do you guys think about that commentary around the finish of this?
0: Well, okay. So I've got about three or four things to interject from what you were talking about. First of all, the beginning of the week, they had the head pro from Aronimink on, and he said, if we don't get any rain or anything, he said, I think it's going to be 10 to 12 under par.
2: Okay.
0: Okay. Which they didn't. Second of all, we've talked about the greens. Those greens were built in 1896, and they have not been touched whatsoever. No resurfacing, no nothing. Those are original greens that those guys played. Then the golf course got firm and it got quick and the guys had to play it. They only played it at 7,200 yards in the final round. And that's short for those guys. There's just a lot of really cool things. Keegan Bradley, when he won there in 2018, he shot 20 under par. And that's because it was wet and you could hold the fairways with your drives and you could hold the greens with your second shots and you could get the balls close to the hole. So there's a lot of things that went into this.
2: Probably some different pins that week too.
0: Yeah, absolutely, because it was a PGA Tour event. But it's a major championship. The PGA is kind of the one that determines what their identity is going to be that week. They set it up and they let everybody play. And the winning score is the winning score. They're not trying to hold things down. They're not trying to manufacture anything regarding the golf course and the golf tournament and everything. And I thought it was a phenomenal finish because Aaron Rye did what he needed to do and went out and won the golf tournament on the back nine, which was amazing.
1: Yeah, I can't remember exactly who it was. It was someone from the PGA organization on Golf Channel the night before the final round. He basically said, our champion tomorrow will be the best shot maker in the field. Hmm. That's exactly what you saw.
0: That's what happened.
1: That approach shot he hit on the par five, crosswind left to right, rides the wind, lands it like a yard on the left side of the green, and it cut spins and it stays on. Like, that shot is so hard at the wind at your back, major championship on the line. It kind of reminded you of the Colin Morikawa one out at TPC Harding Park when he hits the driver. Like, that's what the PGA is all about, is whoever hits this white golf ball the best this week is going to win. There's going to be no, like you said, no manufacturing or manipulating this championship. We're not going to grow the rough out to 20 feet and you're going to lose golf balls and just want to break a wedge. That's not what it's about. So it was awesome.
2: He became the sixth PGA champion to cart a 65 or better in the final round and the second in the last 3 years. Xander did it in 24, shooting that 65. So he also, this is another thing that people keep pointing out, he bettered his round every single, his score exactly. Every single round, which is first time in PGA championship history that anybody's ever done that. It's one of those things that you don't think about, right? But it's, when you look at the Masters, it's typically, it's low, high, low, high, it's low, high, maybe mid, and then low, right? Usually the final round. So, that was an interesting one to point out. Aaron Rye, And coming from humble beginnings, he's still using the iron covers, and he shares the story that it's just respect and humility for the sacrifice that his parents made to buy him a nice set of golf clubs at a time when that was a big sacrifice for him. I think everybody can relate to that. Most people, I should say, can relate to that. And that's endearing, right? I love that. But can we address, before we keep going on Aaron Rye, can we address why iron covers are so taboo? Like, we use head covers, we use putter covers. But man, you throw anything on, you throw a sleeve on those irons, and all of a sudden you might as well be wearing a bowling shirt out there. And I'm not saying there's anything wrong with bowling. I'm just saying it's just so out of place. That's my point.
0: Well, it's out of place because traditionally the better players in the game don't put iron covers
2: on. I get that, but why?
0: Why?
1: It's because your irons have character. Mm. Your irons and wedges are supposed to, they're made from forged metal. They're supposed to have scrapes and dings, and that's the character of your clubs. Like a driver, titanium or whatever you got, composite, whatever. Like, you want that thing polished. You want it polished. You got your nice Scotty Cameron, Odyssey, whatever in the bag. You want it polished. But your irons and wedges, man, you want those things dinged out. That's your story. That's like your grit right there.
0: I love that.
2: Yeah, that's the journey, right? And so somehow the weathered look is great on the irons, but not on the putter or the wood. Now the woods, metal woods, whatever we're talking about, they have paint on them too. So that would chip off.
0: And part of what you were talking about with respect for his dad and stuff, I think it was respect for the material and respect for the irons. And I loved that his dad, after every round he played, he would take those irons, he would clean them, he would take a pin and clean out the grooves, and then he would oil them up so they stayed nice and shiny and then put them back in the head covers.
2: Yeah, I mean, that's pretty neat.
1: Oh. When I was a kid, though, the sound of your irons, like, clicking when you're walking was my favorite sound.
0: Yeah.
1: I remember one time, like, hitting my back up against my bag a little harder so I could get that sound a little louder every once in a while.
2: It's your wind chimes.
1: Yeah, it was awesome. I love that sound. That's like the sound. It's almost like metal spikes on concrete. Mm, you hear a tour guy walking and you're like, that sounds good.
0: Nails.
2: It does sound good. Yeah. Yep. Well, look, just to kind of wrap this up, hats off to Aaron Rye. I think we all found somebody that we could kind of root for. We could relate a little bit more to Aaron Rye. And then how about the fact that just like the week after, he and his wife announced that they're having a baby. Like, that's pretty cool stuff, right? I mean, it's like, what a time in their journey And yeah, I mean, he's
0: guys on tour say he's the hardest worker out of anybody, bar none, out on tour,
2: and the nicest.
0: Yes,
2: I mean, VJ worked hard, but he wasn't the nicest.
0: No,
1: you could do a whole segment on his wife's golf swing. How good is her swing? My goodness! Yeah. Holy cow, it's good.
0: European tour,
1: yeah,
0: European tour player,
1: really good.
0: Yep.
2: Yeah, it's a pretty cool story. Good stuff. So congrats to Aaron Rye, winner of the 108th PGA Championship. Hey, you know what's up next? It's the U.S. Open, Shinnecock Hills, out in Long Island, the Hamptons. This thing is going to be special, as it always is out there. John Bodenhammer is the chief championships officer. He's going to join us coming up next. We had him on the show just a few weeks ago, but it seems appropriate to kick off the next major. Plus, it's Memorial Day holiday weekend, so a little best of and a little more insight on the upcoming major. Plus, Troy Merritt, a really good conversation with a tour pro that's been around 13 years on the PGA Tour and the things he went through, and he's just about ready to hang it up and go home and be a dad for the last few years his kids are around and in high school. Really interesting story from a tour pro that's been out there and done it, won a couple of times, Troy Merritt as well. So that's still to come here on the rest of the show, Best of Edition, Memorial Day weekend. Thanks for taking us along with you. We'll see you next week right here on Real Golf Radio.
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2: We're excited to shift gears just a little bit and talk about some championship golf, U.S. Open style. And joining us right now is a good friend, and we're really excited that he took a few minutes for us. He's the Chief Championships Officer for the United States Golf Association, John Bodenhammer, and he's kind enough to be with us. John, welcome to the show. How are you?
3: I'm great. We're looking forward to a great championship season, and it's always great to be on with you, Brian and Bob. It's you're two of my favorites, and love talking championship golf with you.
2: Well, we're sad that we're not going to be at Media Day next week at Shinnecock, which is one of my absolute all-time favorite golf experiences that I've ever had. And then, of course, some of the greatest championships have come from that, and it's got so much history as well. Just being out there, you know you're somewhere special. But the Media Days, regardless of the venue, always feature a slideshow and a presentation by John Bodenhammer, and I just leave there being fired up for the game, wanting to go get better, and wishing I could compete for a championship like these guys. So I thought, hey, maybe we could get a little ahead of it. We'll get John on and have him get us all fired up ahead of Media Day. Is that okay?
3: Love it. I'm fired up. Shinnecock came through the winter beautifully. We pulled the blankets off the putting green March 19th, and believe it or not, John Jennings, the golf course superintendent, was cutting greens on March 20th. That's pretty unheard of at Shinnecock. And so the golf course came through the winter beautifully. We just want a little bit of the temperature to be the thermostat to be turned up a little bit, so the fescue turns a little purple and maybe a little brown by the time June rolls around. But the golf course came through beautifully, and there is no finer cathedral of the game than Shinnecock Hills. It's just a magnificent place.
0: See, and I love that, cathedrals of the game. Tell us a little bit about the setup this year. What are we going to expect to see at Shinnecock for this U.S. Open?
3: Great question, Bob. I would say in a sentence or two to sum it up, we're going to let Shinnecock be what William Flynn intended it to be. What I mean by that is in past years, all the way going back to 1986 to 90, when Ray Floyd won, to 95 when Corey Pavin won, and even in 2004 when Retief outdueled Phil Mickelson, you know, the USGA came in, and it's just kind of what we did in those days. We came in and put our US Open setup on Shinnecock Hills, where we narrowed up fairways. We had long rough around all the putting greens. In 2018, that changed. The golf course, the Flynn architecture had been restored. A lot of the closely mown areas around the putting greens, like number 5 and number 10 and number 11 and so on and so forth, had been restored, and ball runs away from the putting greens. Fairways were restored and widened. You know, in past years, you would see bunkers on the 8th hole, the left side bunker complexes 30 yards into the rough, so that we could develop a landing zone that was 23, 24 yards wide, you know, the narrow bacon strip fairways. We really have gone away from that and are staying true to the intent of the architect, William Flynn. And, you know, you're going to see wide fairways, average of 46 yards wide. Now think about that.
0: Wow.
3: Average of 46 yards wide. But what that really creates are the ability for players to take on a little risk reward. And that 8th hole that bunker complex was covered up, now you've got to drive it 295, 300 yards to get over that left bunker complex. But if you want to get to the right hole location, you've got to drive it on the left side of the fairway to get to those right hole locations. Drive it on the right side of the fairway and play it safe, you're not going to be able to get it within 30, 40 feet of the hole because of the way the green complex is. So that's the architecture. That's the brilliance of William Flynn. There's all kinds of those sorts of things around the golf course. And we're just going to let it be what the architect intended it to be. And I think we're, candidly, on a little bit of a journey with that. A lot of people still expect, you know, what we had at Oakmont last year, a little more narrowness, the long rough, or the wing foot, or some of those venues. Shinnecock's just different. And I think that'll show through this year more than it has in recent years.
2: John Bodenhammer, Chief Championships Officer of the USGA, is our guest here on Real Golf Radio. I love how you're taking that approach, John. And I think that also goes with the, I don't know what you want to call it, the feelings of players today. It feels like there's a real sense of history amongst players. I'm not talking about just the tour players, but just golfers in general, that love to, even if you're going all the way over to St. Andrews to play the Old Gorse, for instance, or, you know, some of these great gems around here, you're seeing in the United States, you're seeing some restoration, you're seeing some nostalgia, if you will. And it's almost like we crave to go back to the roots of how things were done back in the day, if you will. And I love that golf embraces that, and specifically that you're embracing that in major championship golf. That said, are there concerns at all that the test won't be strenuous enough or strict enough for a U.S. Open?
3: No, there's no concern about that at all. And I think we go to these great venues, and, you know, our strategies changed 7 or 8 years ago. We really do go to America. Well, we always have, but I think we go to America's greatest venues, the cathedrals of the game, as we say. But that's a real thought process that we consider as we choose our venues. And as you know, we've gone a long ways out, but it's important where players win their U.S. Open, both men and women. And, you know, where Bob Jones won the Grand Slam, or Hogan hit the one iron into 18 after the automobile accident, or Jack hit the one iron, Tom chipped in on 17, or Tiger won by 15 at Pebble, or Hogan tamed the monster at Oakland Hills. It's, you know, when a player is asked, where did you win your U.S. Open? And you're able to say Marion or Pebble Beach or Oakland Hills. You know, there's a little more of a pop, a little more of a wow factor. And I think we choose these venues like Shinnecock Hills, where, you know, Brooks, Retief, Corey, Raymond won. And you're able to say that as a player. It means a lot. And so if the venue's not good enough, we shouldn't go there. And so, you know, we'll grow the rough where we can, and we'll firm the greens up, and we'll have very difficult hole locations, and we'll quicken the greens a little bit. But the architecture will be what it was intended to be. And I think the way that I'd sum it up is, if we get a little bit of rain like it should in June at Shinnecock, where, you know, Long Island Sound, Peconic Bay are churning, and you get a little bit of warmth coming in off of the western bound side of New York, and then the cold wind coming in off of Conic Bay, you're going to have windy, rainy conditions. And if we get a little bit of that, it's going to be more resistant to scoring. If we don't, well, then the scores are just going to be a little bit lower. And I'll tell you something that does come into play: our hitting distances. We talk about it all the time. I think you know about our Distance Insights project. That's been in a big part of the media narrative in recent years. But, you know, players are hitting it between 2018 and 2026, they're 7 yards longer, and just off the tee, and like at Oakmont last year and Pioneers the year before, we're going to notice that, and that's going to be reflected in our setup as well. But Shinnecock is no longer than it was in 2018. We did not lengthen. We could have, but we chose not to, and so we'll see how it turns out. But we think the architecture will stand the test of time and will provide a great test, the U.S. Open test, for the world's finest players.
0: So you've talked about cathedrals of the game. We're playing Shinnecock this year. And then you've got the next 4 years. You've got Pebble Beach, Wingfoot, Pinehurst, and Marion. When you've decided that you wanted to do this with cathedrals of the game and these cathedral golf courses, how quick are you planning to cycle through those, or is it going to be on a more rotational basis with a few others creeping in?
3: Yeah, I think that's an important point, Bob, where, you know, we have our anchor sites. We have Pinehurst, Oakmont, and Pebble Beach, and those three venues, for reasons we can talk about, but those are the three that we've identified, and they will host more frequently. I'd say on a pretty much a rotational basis every 5 or 6 years. But then we fill in the other years with places like Wingfoot, the Country Club, Oakland Hills, that, you know, maybe their cadence is a little bit different. Maybe they, you know, a place like the Country Club will be going, we were there in 2022, we'll be going back in 2038. They want it about every 15 years. But apart from an Open, they're also hosting a Women's Open, a Girls Junior, and a U.S. Amateur. And so it's not that we don't have championships there, it's just, you know, the Open's a big show, or a Women's Open, and it really, you know, it's about a year to build into it, just with all of the facilities and infrastructure, and it's another 3-4 months to tear down. It's a big commitment from a club, and some clubs are up to it pretty frequently, and some, you know, they'd like to have a little less frequently. And so we'll fill in with those. But I think right now we're at about 10 different venues, all on a different cadence, except for our three anchor sites. And we like that. And I think that'll evolve over time, too. You know, there are some venues that logistically, if land goes away or, you know, the political climate or economic climate changes, things can change, and that happens. And, you know, I think it'll evolve. But right now our strategy is 20, 25 years looking out ahead. And when we know that we can go back to those places in that amount of time, we can build the right relationships with community leaders, with the club, in the marketplace. We can learn more. We can build more. We can acquire property. And that's what we're doing.
2: John Bodenhammer's Chief Championships Officer of the USGA, talking about the US Open coming up, Shinnecock, in June. So when I'm looking back on Shinnecock, Tommy Fleetwood shot a final round 63 the last time he played there, which was a tournament record. And then Phil Mickelson kind of lost his mind the last time he played there, taking a 10 on the 13th hole on the third round on Saturday. You always talk about getting every club in your bag dirty, including the 6 inches between your ears. How can we expect to see that again this year at Shinnecock?
3: Yeah, it's great. Great concept, right? I mean, 15 clubs, the one between their ears. But, you know, and I say that with all due respect because they are the world's greatest players. And, you know, I think we just want them to experience what a U.S. Open has always been, that it's the ultimate examination. And the way we think about it today, we do want them to not just hit 9-iron wedge into every hole. We want them to hit every club in their bag as they play around and test every part of their game, physical, mental, shot making. You know, and I think that it's, I'll put it this way. I let me be really candid and transparent. I think in 2004, we love firm and fast conditions because we think the world's greatest players really are identified, not just how they hit the ball in the air, but they really think about once your ball hits the ground, what happens to it. And then, you know, the greatest players really can think through that and really miss it where they need to miss it to get it up and down. You know, in the U.S. Open, not every hole you fire. Johnny Miller used to talk about this, the great Johnny Miller. You know, he had, he'd look at a hole or a hole location and say, okay, that's a red light, or a yellow light, caution, or a green light. I'm going for it. I'm, you know, take dead aim. That's the way he approached strategically a golf course. U.S. Open is that way. There's just some hole locations you can't take dead aim on, or you're taking great risk reward. And if you miss, you're bringing double bogey into play. And I think Shinnecock is that way. But I'll tell you this, with full transparency, I think everybody at the USGA, and it's the way we're thinking and talking about it, we didn't get it right in 2004. It was too firm and fast. We had to suspend play, put water on the putting greens. In 2018, we had not the same, different issues. There were some that said we lost the golf course. We did not. What we had was wilt on the putting greens because the leaf blade didn't have enough hydration, and there were areas around the hole that got too fast, almost like a pool table. You know, Shinnecock's a funny place when the wind starts to blow. Those perched up greens, you know, they're almost like golf demons out there where the wind magically comes off Pagonic Bay and those perched up greens firm up quicker than any other place I've ever been for a U.S. Open. And I think there's a certain sort of way that we're going to approach it this year. There will be some things that are different. You know, if in between waves on Thursday and Friday, if the weather dictates warm conditions with wind, then we may go out in between waves and put a little water on around the hole just to make sure we don't get wilt. It won't materially impact firmness or create softer conditions, but it will hydrate the lead blade where it doesn't get too fast around the hole, those sorts of things. And candidly, we're going to start a little bit, you know, in the 12 and a half, 13 range on the green speeds and not really go past that so we could use the good hole locations. And if we do get a little bit of wind, we can back off a little bit like we did in 2018. We had gusts up to 35 miles an hour Thursday. And I saw last week there was a day like that at Shinnecock. So we want to be prepared for that. And we've left it wide, like I say. And I think there's a little difference. I think we've learned from our experiences the last two times, and we're building that into this time. And I think we'll have a great U.S. Open as a result.
0: In just a quick minute or so, Bruce Brockbank, coach at BYU,
3: where
0: we both went to college,
3: yep.
0: retired this year. We were recruited under Carl Tucker, but maybe just a quick sentence or so, let us know your thoughts about Bruce Brockbank and what he's done for the school.
3: Well, thank you, Bob, for that question. Bruce is a dear friend. We played on the team together a couple of years. Bruce, outstanding player, but even more importantly, a fine human being and a legend in the college golf ranks, Hall of Famer. And, Bruce, I believe, was the first team All-American. He won the Western Amateur one year. Just a fine player. But I think his integrity, his character, the ability as a good player to really mold fine young men at BYU. And boy, he's got a good team this year. And I'm paying close attention. I stay in touch with Brucey and always have been rooting for his success, try to support the program. He's just really left a great legacy that followed Carl, who was one of my heroes, certainly a mentor to me. And I know you, Bob. And, Bruce has done a great job. And I think whoever falls in Bruce's footsteps has a big job. But I think Bruce has laid the groundwork where there'll be success for whoever follows him because of Bruce Brockbank. No finer golf coach in the history of the college golf.
2: That's super great to say. Thanks so much for doing that, John. We appreciate it. And I'll tell you, Shinnecock is one of my favorites. This is going to be exciting. It's going to be fun. There's going to be a lot of anticipation around Scottie Scheffler and a potential career Grand Slam. This is going to be good stuff, John. I'm looking forward to it. Sorry we won't be at Media Day on Monday, but we look forward to seeing you in June. And as always, thanks so much for spending time with us.
3: Well, you're welcome. It's a joy to be with you guys. Just to close it out, I'll just say, a founding member club of the USGA in 1894, America's first clubhouse, William Flynn architecture, the weather coming off Peconic Bay and Long Island Sound, and just one of the great links courses in the world. It's a special recipe, and it's going to be a magical, magical U.S. Open, and we're glad Shinnecock is a USGA club. Going to be a great celebration of our great game. Thanks for letting me be with you guys.
2: Good to be with you, John. We'll talk to you real soon. John Bodenhammer, the Chief Championships Officer of the USGA. He's got a lot of work between now and June, but appreciate him spending a few minutes with us here on Real Golf Radio.
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2: Troy Merritt's our guest here on Real Golf Radio. So I know you've always got a good take on things. There seems to be a lot of chatter these days about, you know, what the future of LIV might be and how that might, you know, you got people from LIV coming back on the PGA Tour. You said you benefited from the Brooks rule this week getting in. What's your take on the state of the game, professional golf, with all the sort of turmoil that it's been under the last few years and where you think it is now and might be headed in the future?
6: You know, the nice thing is, you know, winding down here, I don't have to really worry about any of it here in about 5 months. Nor have I really worried about it, honestly, for a good long while. I mean, I never had any issues with the guys that wanted to go over and play on the LIV, and I don't have any issues with the guys wanting to come back to the PGA Tour off the LIV. I think mistakes were made early in the proceedings with the tour not really coming to the table or having any meetings with the LIV to try to coexist or try to find some way to move forward jointly. But it is what it is. We can't think about the past too much, I don't think. I don't have any issues. I'm more interested in the state of the tour going forward. I mean, I feel bad for a lot of the young kids coming up because, you know, as a 23-year-old kid coming out of college, I mean, I played well early at the right time to get myself on the nationwide tour, then on the PGA Tour, and it was hard enough, and I was lucky and fortunate to do it at a young age to get out there right away. But I mean, nowadays, outside of the top, you know, 5 to 10 maybe collegiate players, 5 to 10 collegiate players. I mean, the young guys just have very little opportunity to really get themselves out on one of the big tours and play right away. I mean, you might see more guys going over to the DP Tour and taking that route, which a few guys have done in the past, but it's just going to look vastly different here over the next year or two. And quite honest, I'm glad I don't really have to deal with it so much. I can watch from afar and just, you know, feel bad for some of the younger guys and you know, just watch some of the bigger tournaments like everybody else, but not having to deal with it, you know, personally will, I'm going to find a little bit of joy in that.
2: you won 8 times at Boise State, right?
6: 8 plus 1.
2: Okay, so 9. Are you testing my math or what?
6: I didn't graduate. I don't know what that total is. I just told it was 8 plus 1.
2: Okay, all right. I don't know. I just, hey, did you win 8? No, I won 9. No, I won 8 plus 1. Okay, all right. So you won 9 times at Boise State. Do you have any like? Have you ever thought back, like, if they had PGA Tour you then, like, where would that have put you based on the conference you were in? Would you have been right up there on the top of the PGA Tour you? Would that have given you an opportunity to graduate onto the PGA Tour?
6: You would like to think so, but I would say that there would have been less than a 1% chance, maybe. And I only say that because with the lowest scoring average in the nation with 7 wins, an NCAA record, 5 in a row, leading the country in par 3 scoring, par 4 scoring, and par 5 scoring, having like a top 15 or 20 all-time NCAA low stroke average for the season and still getting second team All-American because I played at Boise State, I don't think I would have been a part of the PGA Tour U. Wow. and I would still would have had to, you know, do it like I did, go through first stage, second stage, third stage, and battle my way all the way to the tour the way I did. But, I mean, it would have been nice, you know, and if that was taken into consideration, all those wins and the scoring average and how I played. And but playing at Boise State really, really hurt me in that regard. So, you know, I think not having it saved me a little bit of sanity and being told no, or that I didn't get into the PGA Tour U with the season that I had. That might have hurt. at the start of my career. I'm very happy the way things worked out. I had a fantastic college career and happy that I did it the way I did, going to play Division II, then Division I, and learning how to win at each step. I think that really helped once I turned pro, and then I was able to progress through the stage of the Q School and then nationwide onto the PGA Tour. I learned that I can play with those guys, and I've learned, and I've played so much golf now, and I've won so many times. I didn't go to a big program and just sat on the bench, you know, or didn't get to play very often, and that might have hurt my chances going pro. So I was very happy the way I did it. PGA Tour U was probably not going to work for me, so I'm very happy that it wasn't around when I was in college.
2: Interesting.
0: Well, it all worked out the right way. So here's a question for you going forward. We've had you on many, many times. You're very good at telling us and talking and that kind of thing. Have you thought about broadcasting? A lot of the guys, a lot of the younger guys are going out and doing that. How about you?
6: Not any serious thoughts about it. My wife thinks I'd be pretty good at it, and my boys think I'd be pretty good at it, because we'll be sitting when I'm at home for a week and just happen to have the golf on, which quite honestly doesn't happen that much. But we'll be watching, and a shot will happen, or three shots, somebody's going over something, and I'll say something before the shot, or I'll say something after the shot, and not 3 or 4 seconds later, the commentators are saying the same thing, and all my boys and my wife are just looking at me. I'm like, I don't know. I've just been out there doing it. I kind of know what's going on. I don't have to be there. I know what that putt's going to do. I know how this hole's going to play with this wind direction to this hole location. I know where he sits in the tournament here. I know what he's trying to do, and but there's a lot of guys out there like that. Not right away by any means. I mean, I'd like to go home and be sports dad, like I said. And, you know, once we kick our youngest out of the house in about 6-7 years, hopefully, maybe I'll look at doing something else. But for right now, I'm just excited to go home and be a part of the family.
0: Cool.
2: Yeah, that's pretty neat. Is the Champions Tour, like right now where you sit with your status, will you have the opportunity to go out and play Champions?
6: You know, I'm not 100% sure how it works. I know there's no more Q School right now, and I know that you have to be in the top couple career money earners for guys your age. For me, I'm battling a lot of the Georgia Bulldog boys that have had very good careers. So I would say that I wouldn't get out there right away. I might get a couple starts here or there, maybe, but I'm not fully sure how it works. I'm not too worried about it. I would hope to play on the Champions Tour one day, but maybe my interest will lie somewhere else by the time that comes, and I'll be doing something else too, and that doesn't bother me either.
2: Yeah, I mean, it's a decade away, so you got some time to consider that. Hey, before I let you go, you guys are you're playing this week, team competition. How does that differ for you mentally and strategically and all of that, playing in a team format versus, you know, every other week where you're just on your own?
6: Yeah, I've actually enjoyed it. I'm really excited. I think Streb's really excited as well. Him probably for different reasons than me. We went out to practice today, and I didn't hit one golf ball on the driving range. I chipped for about 8 minutes and putted for about 12 minutes, so I saved my hands very well today. And then come ultimate shot days, I only have to hit half the shots. And on the best ball days, if Streb is lightning, I don't have to hit that many shots either. So my hands are be feeling great. I mean, that's a little selfish, but no, we're really excited to play. I mean, we've played team event together every year except for one. It's actually his middle child's 8th birthday today. And that's the only reason we didn't play every one of them together. So no, we're both really excited. And our careers are winding down. He'll be 40 next April. So we're just kind of the old boys out there and going to go out and enjoy it, because it might be the last time we get to do it together.
2: I love that. Well, have fun out there this weekend, and hope the hands hang on. And you know what? We wish you the best in this. You've had an amazing career. We appreciate you sharing a lot of that with us over the years, and hopefully we'll be able to talk to you, you know, again as the year goes on.
6: Yeah, I appreciate that. And that was a true statement. I hope my right hand does stay on the club quite a bit this week. Sometimes it doesn't want to do that. So that was very good. You didn't even know that.
2: Well, if we see a one-hand finish, we'll know why.
6: Yeah, it's usually not the left hand that should be finishing. But anyway, yeah, thanks, guys. I really appreciate being on again. It's been a lot of fun over the years. And yeah, it'd be nice to check in every now and then going forward.
2: We'll do it. We'll give you at least something to talk about, you know, besides to your boys and your wife commenting on the action. You know, you never know. Keep your voice sharp. We'll see what we can do.
6: Yeah, that's right. I've gotten really good at running my mouth the last 2 years, so I'm getting ready.
2: I love it. Thanks, Troy. Have fun this week.
6: All right. Thanks, guys. Appreciate it.
2: There you go. Troy Merritt, 2-time winner on the PGA Tour.
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0: Welcome into the Saturday Show, 97.5, the KSL Sports Zone. Christian Esparza, Alex Naples. We got Parker producing today. Thank you for making us a part of your Saturday morning. Alex, it's going to be a great weekend, Memorial Day weekend. So if you're listening to us, you know, on your way south or north up to Bear Lake or chilling at home, running errands on a Saturday morning, really appreciate everybody tuning in this Saturday.
1: Absolutely. I'm ready for tomorrow, man. Roommates are making some barbecue. We're going to be cooking up the burgers and the hot dogs and spending some time with some good friends over there, man. I'm excited. We're going to celebrate Memorial Day weekend.
0: Are you – who's the grill master with you?
1: Oh, roommates? It's my roommate.
0: It's not you?
1: It's my guy, Gunner.
0: The
1: it's
0: homeowner?
1: Yeah, it's the homeowner.
0: Okay. That's like – so we recently had a baby, my wife and I.
1: Yeah.
0: And bless my parents. They want to come over and see the baby all the time. And they'd come over and like make food and stuff. And the first few times that they came over, they would make food. And it was a big help because, you know, having the newborn and stuff, you're exhausted. But then, like, last week, they came over. And I'm like, I'm ready to take my grill back. I'm ready. Like,
1: you're ready
0: let's have a cookout. Yeah. No doubt about it. I'm always down to grill, but my grill.
1: This is the weekend to do it, man.
0: Yeah.
1: Yeah, you got the long weekend.
0: I actually don't even know what I'm doing.

0: Monday. I don't know. We'll see. I just live in life by the day.
1: I'm not the grill master. No, I get it. I get it. I'm not the grill master, but I can make a mean carne asada. That's for sure. I'll probably don't make
0: that's
1: good burgers.
0: That's a very useful skill.
1: Yeah. I probably don't make good burgers, but I can do the carne asada.
0: And I'd be willing to bet that your roommates can't.
1: Probably not. Probably not.
0: Well, it's been a fun week. A lot of, excitement around the NBA. Of course, the conference finals are underway, and I think watching them through kind of a Jazz lens has been really fun because, truthfully, Alex, we have not seen the Jazz try to win a basketball game in 4 years. Yeah. I mean, maybe a couple here and there. I remember the first game of that tanking year, the first game they played after trading Rudy and Donovan, they opened the season against the Denver Nuggets, and everybody knew how good the Nuggets were supposed to be. I think the Nuggets went on and won the championship that year, but the Jazz beat the Nuggets that game. So that's like one of the memories I have of a game that they were trying to win, right? But we haven't seen that a lot over the last 4 years, especially after they traded for Jaren Jackson Jr., You have an idea of what this roster is going to look like. But even then, they were sitting him in the fourth quarter. They were sitting Lowry in the fourth quarter. Like, we truthfully have not seen the Utah Jazz try to beat anybody.
1: Right.
0: So I am really curious to see how they stack up against the rest of the West. Because, I mean, this Western Conference Finals has been thrilling, right? And especially that game one, double overtime game, one of the best basketball games I've ever seen. No, I'm not sitting here trying to say that the Jazz are on that level right away. I'm just curious because we don't know. And the Jazz, actually, their roster is constructed in a very unique way. So that's all I'm trying to say is I can't wait to see when the Jazz take the training wheels off of Will Hardy and this roster. How are they going to compete against the top of the West?
1: Well, I think they're set up in a good spot. And that's why they make a move for Jaren Jackson Jr. in what's looked like as a, quote unquote, going out of the rebuild and moving forward into a direction where the Jazz are going to be competitive and are going to win basketball games.
0: Yeah.
1: That's the first step to it. You already, of course, have Lauri Markkanen into the mix. You have the big jump from Keontae George, and I'm curious to see what kind of steps that he takes going forward. I'm curious to see how the young guys continue to develop for the Utah Jazz, but there's certainly pillars in place right now that this Jazz team can use going forward into the future for this team to be competitive when it comes to, hey, we're going to make the playoffs, when it comes to, hey, let's win some series and make a deep run. It might not be right off the bat. It might not be, an immediate thing, but there's definitely steps they're taking to make sure that in the next 3 years, the Jazz can be in that mix and in that conversation.
0: I think it's safe to say, obviously, it depends on how the seedings and stuff, and sometimes things get a little wacky and injuries and whatever, but Jaren Jackson Jr., Ace Bailey, Lauri Markkanen, Keontae George, you're assuming Walker Kessler is going to be back. You're adding a number two overall pick into the mix. I think it's safe to say the Jazz will... I would expect them to win a playoff series. I mean, it's tough to say because you don't know who they're going to go up against. Like, if they end up as an 8 seed and have to play Oklahoma City in the first round, okay, that's a little different. But I fully expect this Jazz team to finish, fourth or fifth in the West next year. And I definitely could see them winning a playoff series in that scenario. But we will see. But, Alex, the reason I bring this up and want to talk about this is because, you watch that, particularly the game one where San Antonio won and Victor Wembanyama went absolutely insane. What do you have? 40 points, 41 points, 24 rebounds, and 49 minutes played in the double overtime game.
1: Yeah.
0: The most minutes he's ever played in his career, right? And
1: hit a logo three.
0: And he hit a logo three to force the double overtime, right? And the narrative after that game was like, okay, it's official. Victor Wembanyama is the best player in the NBA.
1: Yeah.
0: And there's no doubt about it. Like, when he is at his best, he is a top three player in the league, right? Maybe the best player in the league. And nobody can do what he does. But it's not to say that he's not a flawed player. And I think it's funny how in sports we're so desperate to find the next best thing.
1: Right.
0: And you see it in every sport all the time when the Patriots were winning Super Bowls, who was going to step up and stop them? Oh, this young kid in Kansas City, Patrick Mahomes, steps up. Can't wait for the Chiefs to dethrone the Patriots. And then they do it. And how quickly did everybody get sick of the Chiefs? Because they wouldn't stop winning.
1: Yeah.
0: And then it's like, okay, got to move on. Who's, you know, are the Bills going to step up or the Bengals? Who is it? Right? And you're seeing it already in the NBA because the Thunder.
1: Everybody loved Wemby.
0: Yeah, well, the Thunder emerged as next
1: and
0: best dynasty.
1: Everybody loved Shea.
0: Yeah, and everybody was like, look how cool this, you know, they won that trade. That was the most lopsided trade in NBA history. Shea's up next. He's the face
1: and now,
0: of the league.
1: And now people can't stop talking about how Shea just draws the whistle.
0: In just a year.
1: Right.
0: People got so sick of the Thunder. I'm sick of the Thunder, right? And so now you've got this player that's going to challenge the Thunder, and he is challenging them. The Thunder are up 2-1, and we can get into playoff breakdown later on in the show. But the Thunder aren't on their way out, right? They're up in this series. They're expected to win the series. They're expected to win the finals.
1: We talked a little bit about it last week, you know, about how all the conversation has switched to the Spurs and the Spurs building a dynasty and you know, who's going to dethrone Wemby and the Spurs in the, you know, in the next couple of years? And it's like they still haven't won anything.
0: Right.
1: They're still going through OKC, who is the team that we had this exact conversation about last season.
0: Yes.
1: Where who's going to dethrone the OKC, the Oklahoma City Thunder, because they have Chet, because they have Shea, because they have Jalen Williams, and they have a young core who's up and coming and rising. They won a championship last year. Going into the season, everyone's like, oh, OKC is going to run it back. And then now all of a sudden the conversation has completely changed to Wemby is going to run the NBA. And I, for the most part, I do think he will. But Dynasty is a long stretch because they still haven't won anything.
0: Right.
1: And we're seeing now that it's not just Wemby, it's the Spurs. They're still young. They still need to figure some stuff out. But since Dylan Harper went out and who else are they? Oh, Fox. And since Fox are out, you can see that there are deficiencies with this Spurs team.
0: 1,000%.
1: And where, you know, everyone's talking about the dynasty and everyone's talking about this generational run that Wembanyama's going to go on.
0: Yeah.
1: But it still hasn't happened.
0: Talking about a dynasty before they've even
1: before they even win anything.
0: Well, and it's funny, you use the phrase run the league, right? Nobody's ran the league in 10 years. I'd argue like Miami LeBron was the last player to truly run the league. And I know maybe like even Steph and the Warriors, I wouldn't say Steph ran the league. There were years where they were the overwhelming favorite to win. And, you know, they definitely had a true dynasty. But even then, it never felt like the Warriors, quote unquote, ran the league.
1: Yeah.
0: Maybe that one year with Kevin Durant.
1: Yeah, when they won. I think just LeBron would probably ran the league.
0: But
1: because, I mean, you had the years where him and Miami had that incredible run.
0: Right.
1: That super team with Dwayne Wade and Bosh. And then he goes up to Cleveland. And even then, maybe they didn't win as much that they probably wanted to. LeBron probably obviously didn't win as much as he wanted to on that second stint with the Cleveland Cavaliers. But they were still inevitable. And you saw that with, what was it, 3 straight final appearances against the Golden State Warriors?
0: Yeah, and that was a really fun. That's the last time anybody.
1: I would say LeBron ran the NBA, but I don't know if Cleveland or Golden State would. I would say that they ran the league, but definitely LeBron.
0: But
1: we've had
0: 8 different champions in the last 8
1: right,
0: years,
1: and I think that's a great thing.
0: And that's a great thing. And maybe the Thunder ruined that by going back to back this year. We will see. I mean, there's still a lot of basketball left to be played, but the point is, there's no such thing as a face of the NBA right now. And that's a good thing. I'm with you. At least for parity's sake. Maybe the NBA does need somebody to step in and become the face, and maybe that is going to be Wembanyama. But it's just funny being on social media and watching people overreact to this. Like, how are the Jazz going to construct their roster to stop Victor Wembanyama? Like, give me a break. You think that when, you know, the Jazz front office, Austin Ainge, Danny Ainge, and Justin Zanuck, when they sit down and say, okay, where are the holes in this roster, you think their main goal is to stop Victor Wembanyama? Because I can tell you that's not how rosters are constructed.
1: Right.
0: Now, you do kind of have to keep it in mind, right? Because he is such a unique player, and you are in the Western Conference, and you want to be able to stop him. You know, you don't want to become some of these other teams like that just have no answer. But the good thing for the Jazz is they do. And this is why I brought that up earlier. The Jazz have a very unique roster build in the fact that they're going to have Lowry and Jaren Jackson Jr. for sure at the 3 and 4. And presumably bringing Walker Kessler back. Lowry and Walker are 7 feet tall. Jaren Jackson Jr. is 6'10". And outside of that, he is big and strong. Then you put in potentially Ace Bailey at the 2, or maybe Darren Peterson at the 2. Not quite as long as Ace Bailey, but Ace Bailey's 6'10", right?
1: Yeah.
0: So if you've got your shooting guard is 6 feet 10 inches, your small forward is 7 feet tall, power forward is 6'10", your center is 7 feet tall, there's no team in the NBA that can compete with that size and that length. For as big and unique as Victor Wembanyama is, we had a big T on Jake and Ben yesterday, and Jake said, "Big T, you know, you have a really good sense of how tall players really are. How tall really is Victor Wembanyama?" And first, Big T said, "Jake, it's like you looking up to me." Big T looking up to Victor Wembanyama.
1: Right.
0: That's the size difference. Then he said he's for sure over. He's listed as 7'4", 7'5". Big T thinks he's for sure taller than that. So he's a very unique player, but
1: he is.
0: It's not just about that. And you bring up, you know, some of the other holes in San Antonio's roster. Their roster's not perfect.
1: Yeah.
0: Sure, maybe Wemby's going to get his when he matches up against the Jazz, but I just can't wait to see how these other teams in the NBA try to combat the Jazz's length and athleticism, because they have that in troves. And I have not seen that in a team, in one single team, in a very, very long time, as long as the Jazz and as tall as the Jazz are going to be next year.
1: Yeah, one of the things I hear about, you know, people talking about the Jazz and about this Jazz team heading into the future and heading into next season is about how excited about they are about their length. That's one of the things that Tim Lacombe has hammered on time and time again about the length of what this Jazz team is going to be next year, considering, you know, Walker Kessler is back for the Utah Jazz. And I feel like if you have all that length with Jaren Jackson, with Walker Kessler, with Lauri Markkanen, with Ace Bailey, you definitely can scheme and game plan for somebody like Victor Wembanyama. The reality is Victor Wembanyama is going to change the way the NBA is. You talk about generational players, and Victor Wembanyama is absolutely one of them. There is no doubt. But I think when you are putting together a roster to compete in the Western Conference, when you're putting together a team that you believe can go on and win a championship in the NBA, you can't specifically, I feel like you can't specifically scheme it for Victor Wembanyama, because you still have to worry about the other teams, the OKCs. You still have to worry about whatever happens with the Denver Nuggets, whatever happens with
0: the Timberwolves,
1: right? Whatever happens with other teams in the Western Conference, with Luka Doncic and the Lakers, right? There, it's not just about Wembanyama. It's not just about the one team. It's probably going to work to your advantage to have all that length with Walker Kessler, Lowry, and Jaren Jackson Jr. It's probably going to work to your advantage when you do face off against a team like the Spurs, but you also want to make sure that you're in a spot where you can be competitive and beat the teams that you are going to have to beat to lead up to a Western Conference final to face the San Antonio Spurs, if it does happen to be the San Antonio Spurs. If somebody like OKC can take care of the Spurs before then, you're in a perfect spot.
0: You say it's going to work to the Jazz's advantage when they face Wemby. That's the whole point. It's going to work to their advantage when they face anybody, not just Victor Wembanyama. If you construct your whole roster or even your starting five to stop one player, then you've already lost.
1: Yeah.
0: Because that player is already taking up so much of your, you know, and it's like you're saying, it's not a guarantee you're ever going to play San Antonio. Maybe San Antonio, maybe something happens and they see an early playoff exit.
1: Right.
0: And your roster then is so constructed just to stop him. How do you stop Shea? How do you stop Luka? Right. So,
1: and a conversation that was had about last season about the Oklahoma City Thunder was, eventually you're going to have to pay some of these young guys. Eventually you're going to have to pay some of these young stars. And if, you know, with the second apron and the way the CBA set up, that gets really hard. So eventually the Spurs are going to be in the same situation where the questions are going to be asked, oh, can we pay a Stephon Castle? Can we pay a Dylan Harper? Where are we at financially in order to not be in the second apron and not make sure that we, you know, aren't overpaying some guys and make sure that we aren't taking the penalties of a second apron.
0: Not because to say the Jazz won't have financial issues either.
1: Right, the Jazz are eventually going to have to think about it, because there are a lot of young players on that roster that are going to need contracts eventually.
0: you just don't sit there and construct your roster with one player in mind.
1: Right.
0: That would be pretty funny.
1: Right.
0: Right.
1: Planning long-term for Victor Wembanyama when, again, anything can happen to this Spurs roster.
0: You set out to build the best basketball roster that you can. And if you happen to match up against Victor Wembanyama, then you are hoping that your four other players or your starting five overall can beat their starting five. Or your, I guess, 10-man rotation can beat their 10-man rotation. And sure, maybe Wembanyama is going to have a few great games, right? But if your roster is deeper, I'd take the deeper roster.
1: Absolutely.
0: And, you know, talking about even, we'll talk more Knicks, Cavs later, but like Josh Hart won the game Thursday night for the Knicks. He had a phenomenal game. Josh Hart isn't one of their quote unquote star players. He's a very, very good role player who does his job. And so, yeah, when you get to playoff basketball, it's not just about your best player or your second best player. It's about how good the rest of your team is and can right. these players do their job. So I just think it's funny, dude, when people overreact and the Jazz need to get a stretch five who can shoot threes because that's what Victor Wembanyama does. Like, okay, the Jazz are, you know, the Jazz have something going. The Jazz have a plan with this roster.
1: Right.
0: And to be honest with you, Walker Kessler is that final piece. And he, as a restricted free agent, you know, I do like the Jazz's chances of bringing him back. You never know what's going to happen. If somebody offers a ridiculous contract just because they know the Jazz can't match, maybe the Jazz do end up losing him. But next to Lowry and Jaren Jackson Jr., you know, to complete those bigs, you need a rim protector. And that's Walker Kessler.
1: Absolutely.
0: And to be honest, I couldn't care less about whether your center steps out and shoot threes. Like that doesn't matter to me in the slightest. Especially because you've got Keontae, you've got Lowry, and you've got Jaren Jackson Jr., who can all hit the three.
1: Yeah.
0: And whether that two is Ace Bailey or Darren Peterson or A.J. Dabonsa, they're not too shabby as shooters either, especially DP, right? So well, it's just, I mean, you don't need your own version of Victor Wembanyama.
1: You don't.
0: Because you're not going to get it.
1: No, you don't. You're not because he's one of one. You know, earlier in the week, Scotty G compared him to Shaq and how Shaq changed the game, and Wemby's going to be right there, and I 1,000% agree. But we had this conversation with Parker while you were out on your baby sabbatical, and I talked about how all the eggs right now are in Walker Kessler's basket. The Jazz are going to put all their eggs into the Walker Kessler basket, and I think they should.
0: Yeah.
1: Obviously, there's no guarantee on how he's going to be when he returns after not playing this entire season, right? I think he only played, like, what, four or five games this year? The question is, you know, how does he look when he returns? But to me, Walker Kessler is a massive missing piece to a successful Jazz team. One of the biggest questions I have for this Jazz team is how good they can be defensively heading into next season when they are trying to win games, because this year the defense was not great to watch. It was not fun to watch, and it was pretty bad at moments. You know, there was games where the Jazz would score 129 and then the other team scored 140. So defensively, you have to be better.
0: How much of that is on purpose?
1: Right? I know. But still, you have to be better defensively. Keontae George, I think, has to take steps defensively. There's other younger guys and players on the roster that I think have to take some defensive steps. But when you have Jaren Jackson Jr. and Walker Kessler, who is proven that he can be a really good rim protector and a solid defender in the NBA, then I think that you're in a really great spot. And again, it's going to help you defend guys like Wembanyama, guys like Shai Gilgeous-Alexander, and the other teams in the Western Conference who are in the same position where they want to compete and go on and win an NBA championship.
0: It's going to be a crazy few days when that restricted free agency starts because, again, like I brought up earlier and like you're saying, you know, you like the Jazz's chances to bring back Walker, but there's always, like, in the back of your mind, what if the Lakers get crazy?
1: Yeah, what if?
0: One of these other teams.
1: How many times and how many seasons now have we gone where the national media and the national pundits are putting out trade rumors and
0: Walker Kessler to the Lakers,
1: trade hypotheticals for Walker Kessler going to the Los Angeles Lakers. It happens every season. It happens all the time. It probably didn't happen this season because he's out injured. But if he was out there playing, I wouldn't doubt that the pundits out there would put the trade hypotheticals for Walker Kessler again, because they do it every year.
0: Speaking of trades, I did find this interesting after the Timberwolves were bounced from the playoffs, right? And there were some rumors that part of the reason Julius Randle didn't really play up to expectation is because the Timberwolves were really trying to get Giannis Antetokounmpo at the trade deadline. And that trade would have included Julius Randle. And apparently that really bugged him, and he was hurt by those trade rumors. And that's why he kind of fell apart in the playoffs. And now that they're out, the rumors are starting to swirl again. Like, not only is Giannis trying to get out of Milwaukee, right? But what can the Timberwolves do to ensure that they don't get bounced next year, the OKC? You know, because their championship window is closing, at least as currently constructed. Even if it's not closing, Anthony Edwards is entering his prime. So you want to maximize that while you can. So what can the Timberwolves do to get better? You know, if Milwaukee really does want to, or if Giannis really does want out of Milwaukee, will the Timberwolves be involved? And partially to make salaries work, Minnesota might have to move on from Rudy Gobert. And I saw a lot of Jazz fans saying that they'd be interested in bringing Rudy Gobert back. What are your thoughts on that?
1: No.
0: You're picking, as far as the Jazz, you can't have Kessler and Gobert.
1: Yeah. As far as, you know, trying to get him back with the Utah Jazz, I think that ship has sailed.
0: So if, let's say, just for, you know, this hypothetical, let's say that the Lakers sign Walker Kessler to $35 million a year and the Jazz don't want to match. Do you think they would pivot and say, okay, let's bring Rudy back to be our rim protector? Because you need a rim protector next to Jaren Jackson Jr. You can't have him playing center.
1: You know, for as much as it feels like all the eggs are in Walker Kessler's basket, and again, I feel like they should, and it's warranted that they should be, they need to have a backup plan. In case of the worst case scenario.
0: I know they do.
1: And they, yes.
0: I know they have a backup plan.
1: I know they do.
0: I am curious to what it is.
1: I'm totally curious too. I'm curious too to what it is, but you need to have a backup plan that you feel confident in the case that Walker Kessler does end up not returning to the Utah Jazz, because that possibility is out there. Whatever that backup plan may be, I know that the front office, considering everything that they've done over the course of the last couple years in order to put the Jazz into this position, I'm sure will be the right decision. I don't know if it involves Rudy Gobert.
0: Rudy Gobert makes $36.5 million next year, and then he has a player option for 27-28, and that player option's worth $38
1: million. Yeah.
0: So if, you know, people are drawing the line at $35 million for Walker Kessler, of course the Jazz haven't really said what their line in the sand is going to be. But you can assume, right, with Triple J and Lauri Markkanen both making around $50 million next year, you don't want to be paying a center, especially kind of a rim protector center in Walker Kessler. You don't want to be paying him anything close to 40, right? So they're saying, you know, maybe that 30 to 35 million is the max that you'd want to pay for Walker Kessler. Right now, Rudy Gobert is making more than that. And Rudy Gobert is older. Maybe he's better defensively, but I would say Walker's better offensively, right? So I guess the Jazz would have to measure what would be more important. I think my bottom line is you don't want to romanticize the past.
1: Yeah, right? And that's, I mean, on top of that too, like, you don't want to romanticize the past, but I mean, you look at the series that the Timberwolves just had, and one of the biggest things that stood out to me was, again, the deficiencies offensively of Rudy Gobert. And I think in this era where we were just talking about, where you want to be able to go toe-to-toe with Wembanyama, and you want to be able to go toe-to-toe with the Spurs and Oklahoma City Thunder, I think you want more of the archetype of Walker Kessler, who can get you a lot more offensively than a Rudy Gobert.
0: And if you lose Walker, all hope is not lost. I don't know. I'm looking at the list of centers that are going to hit free agency, right? Isaiah Hartenstein has a club option with the Thunder, and they are going to be right up against the apron after paying three players a supermax.
1: Yeah, which, by the way.
0: So if they decline Hartenstein, I'd definitely take him over Rudy.
1: I think absolutely.
0: You know, and again, this is all saying that if Walker leaves, right?
1: Yeah.
0: I think Walker's the top choice because he knows the team, he knows the system, he knows the locker room. He's your top choice. But if Walker Kessler leaves and Isaiah Hartenstein's available, I wouldn't be opposed to that. Mitchell Robinson from New York, not as good of a player as Hartenstein or Kessler, but he's a lot cheaper too.
1: That's true.
0: And again, you're not asking him to come in and be a superstar. You literally just want somebody to come in and defend the rim.
1: Yeah.
0: And he does that. Right? So I don't know. Robert Williams from Portland, kind of the same thing. That's definitely, again, even similar to Mitchell Robinson, definitely a tier or two below what Walker Kessler brings.
1: A lot more injury prone.
0: Yeah.
1: Though. So again, that's a conversation that you need to have about if you do, if Walker Kessler does decide to move on and, you know, you need to bring in somebody. If you look at Williams, that's a conversation you need to have because I can't remember a time when I don't see him on the injury report.
0: That's true. That's true. But don't trade for Rudy.
1: He was great with Boston.
0: Yeah.
1: Yeah. And he looked like he was going to have a high ceiling, but the injuries have kind of put a halt to that, unfortunately. However, I think in a perfect world, man, your starting five is Walker Kessler. And what about Nurkic? As your number two, man. I think you're in a perfect spot right there.
0: I wouldn't be opposed to bringing
1: him back. If Yusuf Nurkic can play anywhere near the game that he was playing before he had to sit out for the remainder of the season, then I think you're in a really good spot.
0: Especially as the backup, right?
1: Yeah.
0: As the number two.
1: 1,000%.
0: You're not asking him to come in and be your starting center. I think he's a perfectly serviceable backup center.
1: Yeah, and you know exactly what you're going to get with him off the bench.
0: He was making 17.5 last year, so that would have to drastically reduce. Mm. But,
1: well, have that conversation with him sooner rather than later before somebody else decides to come in and overpay for Yusuf Nurkic.
0: Maybe the Jazz will get lucky and nobody else offers Walker Kessler a contract and they can bring him back for $25 million.
1: And that's very well possible.
0: That would be a perfect
1: scenario. It's possible because I think a lot of people look at, you know, like me, who are looking at Walker Kessler and saying, hey, is he the same player he was before he sat out an entire season?
0: Could be.
1: And that might not be, you know, if you're a GM or something, that might not be a gamble you want to take if you're not 1,000% certain that he is the player that he was before he went out. Which could work to
0: or
1: the Jazz.
0: Or somebody gets desperate.
1: Which could work to the Jazz advantage.
0: Yeah, or somebody gets desperate like the Lakers.
1: Right. It's a very Laker thing to do.
0: That's why I bring it up. We got to take a break. Coming up on the other side, we'll continue to talk NBA playoffs. The Knicks up 2-0. Are the Cavs in trouble? Is Donovan Mitchell in trouble? We'll get to that next. Stick with us. It's the Saturday Show, 97.5, the KSL Sports Zone.
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0: Welcome back to the Saturday Show, 97.5, the KSL Sports Zone. Christian Esparza, Alex Napolis, taking you through a Saturday of sports. Alex, the conference finals, kind of heating up. The West have been really fun. OKC leads that series 2-1. They won last night. Cavaliers-Knicks, game three is tonight. New York is up 2-0 currently in the series. Where do you want to start first? You want to start Spurs Thunder or talk...
1: Well, let's talk about the game last night, man. Okay. Let's talk about the game last night with the Thunder, the Spurs. I think overall, though, I am just excited that we're finally getting some dramatic basketball. I know last night was kind of a blowout, but there's been a lot of really fun and dramatic basketball happening this week.
0: Well, you brought it up earlier. The Spurs, for as good as Wemby has been, still struggling with injuries. De'Aaron Fox and Dylan Harper were dealing with – they were banged up. Harper only played 17 minutes last night, so clearly not doing not 100%. And then OKC, even with Jalen Williams, right? He was out, ruled out with his hamstring strain. You've seen at times in this series that has started to flare up a little bit. So it is unfortunate. You'd like to see both of these teams at 100%, but
1: right.
0: What do you think about the move? Speaking of that guard rotation for San Antonio. What do you think of De'Aaron Fox being moved back into the starting lineup? Again, if Dylan Harper's not 100%, and I mean, if he can only play less than 20 minutes a game, then you got to do what you got to do. But I really like the way the Spurs play with De'Aaron Fox not on the floor. but he played 31 minutes last night.
1: Yeah.
0: And he wasn't bad. I mean, 7-14 shooting, he had 6 assists, and he had 4 turnovers, so... It's very De'Aaron Fox, right?
1: First game back this series, right?
0: Yeah.
1: Didn't play the opening two games. And
0: he was 1 of 6 from three, though. That's terrible.
1: Yeah. Not a great three-point shooter, 16%. And then had 15 points. So, I mean, an okay return for Fox. But I kind of like – I think you're right. I've liked what I've seen from the Spurs without him on the floor, which is
0: – Dylan Harper's played really
1: well.
0: Yeah,
1: it's something that – You know, I think heading into this, I think heading into the NBA playoffs, I don't know if I would have said about De'Aaron Fox, but here we are.
0: Yeah, I think they're going to try and find a way out of De'Aaron Fox as soon as they can.
1: Well,
0: no matter what happens in this series, having Steph Castle and Dylan Harper as your go-to guards, I think that is just fine enough.
1: And I think you'll be in a much better spot, you know, down the line than you would be with De'Aaron Fox.
0: Did you see that somebody went through and charted all of the times that Shai Gilgeous-Alexander falls down?
1: No, I did not.
0: You didn't see this?
1: No, I did not.
0: You've been really busy calling high school soccer. Congrats to all the state champions
1: this
0: week. By the way, a lot of fun soccer played over the last few days. But somebody on Twitter, I apologies, I can't remember the account that did it, but somebody went back and charted on all of Shai Gilgeous-Alexander's shot attempts how many times he falls down. And it was like... I want to say it was like a quarter of the time, which is nobody should spend that much time on the floor.
1: What's been the conversation towards Oklahoma City for every team that has played Oklahoma City so far in this playoff series? It has been the complaints about the whistles. It has been complaints about...
0: Always. I mean, he had 12 SGA free throw attempts last night. That's not egregious, but that's way more than, anybody else on his team. But what's funny... The Spurs had Steph Castle shot more free throws, and Wemby shot 10.
1: Of the 224 shots that Shai Gilgeous-Alexander has taken, he's fallen on 39 of them. 17%.
0: 17%, yeah.
1: Yeah, I just found the thing you were talking about.
0: which is frustrating because, honestly, Shai is the most talented player in the league right now.
1: Yeah.
0: I feel comfortable saying he's the best player in the NBA. But that's when it gets frustrating is when he's doing all this stuff that he just doesn't need to be doing. And again, like 12 free throws last night, that's not an egregious number. That's not bad. Any ball dominant guard that's aggressive driving towards the rim is going to be shooting. Again, like I said, Steph Castle shot 14, right? So it's not that big of a deal last night, but you see it in other games where that just becomes the narrative. And I honestly haven't really had a problem. Well, Hartenstein got a little grabby with Wemby in game two, right? Outside of that, though, this series maybe, it doesn't feel like Shai has been living on the whistle. And to be honest with you, Alex, that's what I want to see from him. I want to see him show why he's the MVP, back-to-back MVP. I don't want it to be just a free throws. I know he's talented. I want to go out there and see him with the balance and the ball control and the shot making and the shot creation. You know, he still shoots the mid range and he's so good at it. Like, show me why you're so talented instead of just getting to the line and shooting free throws.
1: Right. And 6 for 17 yesterday for Shai Gilgeous-Alexander, only 2 for 4. But I think where he excels the most is when he's slashing towards the basket and not drawing the whistle and actually playing through the contact instead of having to go through the free throw line. That's where I want to see Shai, and I think that's where the Oklahoma City Thunder fans want to see Shai, rather than him just consistently going to the free throw line.
0: Yeah, right. Chet Holmgren, another player that he was so disappointing in game one, especially. Game two, a little underwhelming. Game three, he had to step up with J-Dub out. He only finished with 14 points, but he was efficient. He was 5 of 7, right? Still not sniffing the glass, 3 rebounds. He only had 1 assist. So what is he doing out there on offense? He took 7 shots. 7 shots from your number 2 overall pick, who you're paying a supermax deal, and he only takes 7 shots, and your third star is out. I've honestly, if this series has proven anything to me outside of Victor Wembanyama kind of announcing himself as, you know, the next big thing, I've been so disappointed with Chet Holmgren.
1: Yeah. It's been fun watching NBA Twitter kind of go after Chet a little bit.
0: He stinks.
1: Yeah, it's been fun watching the highlights of him trying to defend Wemby.
0: Trying.
1: Yeah, trying is the key word. I think in that game, too, specifically, Isaiah Hartenstein looked a lot better defending Wemby than Chet did.
0: Well, Chet bugs me because he's soft. He's the softest 7-footer on planet Earth.
1: Yeah.
0: In game one, he got blocked in, it was either in the first overtime or second overtime. It was a crucial possession.
1: Yep.
0: He got blocked by Devin Vassell. 6'5", Devin Vassell, yeah. Blocked 7-1 Chet Holmgren.
1: He had as far as Chet goes and his blocks, he had a big block on, in overtime on Monday, didn't he? If I remember right.
0: He's a fine defensive player. And, you know, I would expect him to get blocks if he's so long.
1: Yeah, he can get it done.
0: He made the first defensive All-NBA team, right?
1: Right. What I'm going with here is, like, he can get it done. We saw him do it against the Lakers last series. We've seen him do it in the regular season. But so far in his, again, his quest of trying to stop Victor Wembanyama, he has not looked good.
0: Well, I love that you bring that up. It's very, very clear that there's something going on between them, like sort of rivalry.
1: Oh, yeah.
0: And right now, Wemby's dominating, at least just the rivalry between those two. And I guess ultimately, sure, if Chet's team wins the series, that's what matters most. But
1: exactly.
0: Honestly, Victor Wembanyama has been embarrassing Chet Holmgren.
1: I would 1,000% agree.
0: Especially with Jalen Williams out, like, you've got to play better. Jared McCain stepped up and he shot 21 times. He actually led the Thunder in shot attempts right off the bench, 27 minutes. We can talk about how horrible of a trade that was for Philly. That never made sense to me. But here are some other players. Cason Wallace had 8 shot attempts. That's more than Chet. Alex Caruso had 7 shot attempts. And then the other Jalen Williams that barely plays,
1: yeah,
0: he also had 7 shot attempts, the same as Chet. So that's 4 players taking way more shots than they deserve.
1: Yeah.
0: I guess Caruso had a good game one, but I don't know. You're paying this dude. He's one of the highest paid players in the league next year, and he's shooting the ball 7 times.
1: I think, you know, we talked about depth earlier and how important the depth is, and you're seeing that, I think, a lot with this Oklahoma City and San Antonio Spurs series so far, because, I mean, you look at the bench points and you just look at the massive discrepancies. Obviously, a lot of their starters play a large chunk of the minutes, but when you have to rotate in guys and allow players to come in to try to get some good play from your depth, I think that's where the Spurs are really, really struggling.
0: Yeah.
1: Their highest scorer off the bench was Dylan Harper with 6.
0: Again, they're not there yet.
1: Yeah.
0: Like, we brought it up in the first segment. They're just not. Oklahoma City built this team based off of, number one, getting extremely lucky with Shai. I mean, they've made some really good trades. Don't get it twisted. Like, at face value, even when it was made, when they traded away Paul George and the package that they got that included Shea, who was coming off of an impressive rookie season with the Clippers. That was a great trade initially. And the Thunder had no idea that he was going to become back-to-back MVP SGA, right? So that in itself, really good trade. They've also made some other really good trades, including the Derek Favors one that handicapped the Jazz for, want to say, what, 7 years?
1: Like, yes, yep.
0: That hung over Utah's head for so long, and that was such a good move by OKC. And all these other trades that they make, and then they had a couple seasons where they move up in the lottery again. They selected Chet Holmgren, number two overall. So this roster was a long time in the making. And then they drafted well and made some good signings. And the Alex Caruso trade was really good. Obviously, Lou Dort, undrafted free agent. Cason Wallace, A.J. Mitchell, some of these other draft picks are true hits.
1: Right.
0: So it's been it almost hasn't been done before, what the Thunder have done the last 5 years as far as their moves in the front office. It's unprecedented. And the Spurs, yeah, they got incredibly lucky moving all the way up to one in the Wemby draft. And Dylan Harper's a really good player. Steph Castle was a really good player. Outside of that, their team is just a solid, young, up-and-coming team. And it's going to be another year or two before it truly feels like the Spurs are capable of winning a title, in my opinion. For as good as Wemby is, as you're saying, it's more than just your top guy.
1: Yeah.
0: What's the rest of your team doing?
1: It's more than just Wemby. And so far we're seeing that outside of Wemby and outside of a couple guys for OKC, there's still, for me, some serious questions about their depth. And so far their depth hasn't been answering the bell.
0: San Antonio,
1: yes.
0: Why would Philly trade Jared McCain? That move confused me so much at the trade line.
1: 24 points, man. Last night, that was...
0: And I get he was barely playing because he was coming off of a meniscus injury last year. So he was barely playing to start the year. But, man, when they traded him away, my initial reaction was, why was nobody else in on this? How could the Thunder get away with this again?
1: He can't keep getting away with it. Yeah. Yeah.
0: I saw video yesterday, actually. Jared McCain was talking about he cried when he found out that he was traded. I feel bad for him.
1: Do you want to stay in Philly?
0: Well, they were on the road, and you've seen Jared McCain in the videos, right?
1: Yeah, yeah, I've seen him. Yeah, of course.
0: You know his personality.
1: I frequent TikTok, man. Come on.
0: Yeah. He's
1: a TikToker.
0: But he was saying that, like, the reality hit him that after he was told he was traded, it set in that he was, like, never going to see his house again in Philly. And, like, you know, you get drafted, you think that place is going to be your home for at least the next 4 years because it's your rookie contract. You never think that you're going to get traded a year and a half into your rookie deal. So that made me feel bad for him. But then I remember that he was traded to the Thunder. It's not like he was traded to, you know, Washington.
1: Right. I think it'd be a different conversation if he was traded, you know, to Washington or Memphis.
0: Yeah.
1: And you know, I don't think there's anything crazy happening in Oklahoma, but at least they're winning. And at least they're in contention to win an NBA championship.
0: Yeah.
1: And that probably helps you a little bit when you're moving to a place like Oklahoma.
0: Jalen Williams is out, Jared. We need you to be our second best player. Not the other person that we're paying $40 million a year. We need you.
1: Who is? I mean, okay, yeah. Obviously, it's Shea is number one. Williams is number two. I don't know if I'm...
0: That's what I'm saying. It's supposed to be Chet.
1: I don't know if I'm comfortable saying it's Chet.
0: Why are they paying him so much money? What they need to do, honestly, Alex, speaking of Giannis trade rumors, they need to package Chet in a Giannis trade.
1: Because
0: you're going to be paying a lot of money to somebody, you might as well make it worth it.
1: That sounds enticing, but I don't know if I want Giannis Antetokounmpo to end up with the Oklahoma City Thunder.
0: I'm not... Yeah, from a... fan of the NBA, I'd like somebody else to win.
1: Just from the Jazz perspective, I don't know if you want.
0: I'm just saying,
1: Giannis Antetokounmpo.
0: I guess from the Thunder side of things, you're paying $41 million a year to this player who is incredibly soft and doesn't want to step up when they need him to.
1: Right.
0: So make that money worthwhile.
1: Yeah. Put him in a package, and you can probably extend your dynasty window a little bit with Giannis Antetokounmpo.
0: Let's take a break, Alex. Coming up next, we'll hit technical fouls. We've got a very historical event this weekend. We're going to talk about that in technical fouls. Stick with us. It's the Saturday Show, 97.5, the KSL Sports Zone.
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4: Seems like there's a little more buzz out there about the Jazz possibly trading up because they love A.J. DeBonta. Absolutely do not do it. Because I think both players are going to be good. Mm-hmm. It's one of those win-win type scenarios. But if there is a wrong decision to be made, Washington's going to make it.
5: Sure.
4: Whoever falls to the Jazz is going to be the better of the two. I would almost bet on it.
5: I don't think there's a lot of value in the Jazz feeling like they should go nuts to get up to that number one overall pick. If the picks are that close, why are you giving up a ton to get there? And then if they're not close and there's a major drop off from number one to number two, why would Washington trade it? Washington needs that guy. They think there's a superstar at one and only an okay player at two, and the Jazz are trying to get out of that spot. Why would the Wizards do that? I don't think the logic actually adds up.
4: Don't be the sucker. Let Washington pick the guy that they want to pick. And honestly, if Jazz gets stuck, quote unquote, with Darren Peterson, who cares? He's a great player.
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0: 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Christian Esparza, Alex Napolis, thank you for making us a part of your Saturday morning. Alex, it's not only Memorial Weekend, but today is a very important day in human history.
1: Why is it a very important day in human history today, Christian?
0: Well, today is the inaugural Enhanced Games.
1: Mm. I wasn't aware this was a thing before we had this conversation.
0: Founded by Australian businessman Aaron D'Souza, it plans to allow athletes to use performance-enhancing substances without being subject to drug tests. It is FDA-approved, and they are under constant medical supervision, so they're not just shooting up who knows what. But I guess the first event is tomorrow. It's technically not today, but it's this weekend. That's why I want to talk about it. It's the Olympics on steroids, quite literally.
1: Yeah, this is the first. This I don't tune into Enhanced Games. This is the first time I've ever really heard of the Enhanced Games, and now that we've talked about it, it's popping up all over my Twitter feed, and I'm looking into
0: your Twitter's listening.
1: Yeah, the Twitter's listening, and I'm now reading the story about a swimmer who is on. Some PEDs getting ready for the Enhanced Games.
0: Yeah, that swimmer's huge.
1: Yeah.
0: You can see his back from his front.
1: He got jacked. He wasn't jacked before.
0: Sprinter Fred Curley is competing. He revealed he's not taking performance enhancers, even though that they are allowed.
1: Mm.
0: A lot of former Olympians. What was his name? Smith. He's from Ireland, a swimmer. That might be the same swimmer you're talking about. I can't remember. I don't think it is. But this is. What do you think about this, Alex? What do you think about an event where they... I don't know if they encourage it, but they at least allow... Are they encouraging steroid use by allowing it?
1: Yes.
0: I guess you can say they're encouraging it.
1: Yeah. In a way, you're kind of putting on these games and saying, hey, look, we're taking some of... possibly taking some PEDs, probably taking some steroids, and we're fine. We're competing.
0: James the Missile Magnuson.
1: Yeah.
0: That's the swimmer you're seeing.
1: Yes. Yep.
0: James the Missile Magnuson.
1: Great name. Yeah. Fantastic name. But, yeah, I think that this just encourages...
0: Do you don't think it's funny?
1: No, it's a little funny. Like,
0: well, it's they say it's regulated. Like, there's people, they're doing checkups every week.
1: I guess if it's being regulated, you're being safe, then...
0: Whatever regulated means, right?
1: Yeah, whatever that looks like.
0: But it has been a running joke on social media the last few years. Like, oh, let's have an Olympic event where they let people take steroids and truly see, like, how far humans can go. So I guess we'll see.
1: And we'll see. Hopefully not, but I guess we'll
0: see. Live from Las Vegas on May 24th. This is straight from their website. History in the Making, a new global sports competition where elite athletes push the limits of human performance.
1: Mm-hmm.

0: Let's hope there's no, like, long-term negative effects to any of these people.
1: Shane Ryan from Ireland. That's the swimmer's name that I recognized.
0: The missile?
1: No, that was Magnussen.
0: Oh, okay. I'm all in on the missile, though.
1: So there's swimming, track, and weightlifting. I can't wait to watch the weightlifting.
0: Are you tuning in?
1: I honestly might check in. I'm intrigued. This has piqued my interest. I can't lie to you, Alex.
0: You know what really piqued my interest this past weekend?
1: What was that?
0: How about the 2026 NBA MVP announcement that came out before Game 7 between the Cavaliers and the Pistons last Sunday on Prime Video, Prime Video exclusive. And during the broadcast, the Prime Video crew was supposed to announce, and they did announce, the 2026 MVP for the NBA this season. However, earlier that morning, how about Shams Charania of ESPN jumping online and saying, hey, you have your MVP. It's Shai Gilgeous-Alexander.
1: Do you have a problem with that?
0: No. No, I don't.
1: I don't either.
0: I don't. I just think it's hilarious that it... Shams puts it out there, right? Obviously, ESPN immediately jumps on SportsCenter, and so that the big breaking news is Shai Gilgeous-Alexander, and everybody's eyes are on ESPN. And then Prime Video, who was supposed to have supposed to have the announcement, and who was supposed to be the people, you know, to have make the official announcement and have it there in conjunction with the NBA, they kind of got shafted because
1: yeah. Well, not to do on air producing, but Parker, I think we have this sound in the system. If you want to let me know when you find it, if not, that's okay. But it was funny because
0: the Prime Video desk was not happy.
1: No, and they were right. It was Game 7. It's supposed to be this big announcement,
0: right?
1: And this is the first year that they're doing the Prime Video thing, so this was supposed to be their thing.
0: Yes,
1: and I understand why they were upset about it, even if I don't necessarily have a problem with what Shams did. Yeah, I could totally see why they were upset about it.
0: I see why they're upset about it.
1: Here's the audio of them kind of addressing the situation.
2: All right, now, just to be clear, the official announcement is happening here. Dirk and Steve, you all both won MVPs, but I don't remember Shams spoiling it way back then.
3: He was a baby then.
4: Yeah, what are we doing, man? Like, it's Sunday, Shams. Go to brunch, you nerd. Come on. Yeah.
1: So that was Sunday night. Go to brunch, you nerd. I get it.
0: That's a great response.
1: Blake Griffin's funny.
0: Yeah, he's funny. And honestly, I like the desk that Prime Video has with Dirk and
1: Steve Nash.
0: They got a good desk, and Blake Griffin had some nice comedic value to it.
1: Yeah, he's by far the funniest.
0: Absolutely, absolutely.
1: So that was Sunday night, and then Monday, Shams was on Pat McAfee.
0: Of course it's Pat.
1: Asked Shams about the situation, and Shams defended himself.
5: I mean, listen, I'm part of me is like, what are we talking about here? The other part of me is like, you know, for me, when I get news, when I get information, if I vetted it, like I did late Saturday night, early Sunday morning, when I have news 100%, no matter how big, no matter how small, and in this case, obviously, very, very big accomplishment, very big news around the NBA, for the NBA, for Shai Gilgeous-Alexander being the 14th player in NBA history to be the back-to-back league MVP. He's only, since Stephen Curry, the only guard to be back-to-back. He's the only player to go back-to-back. Period, says Nikola Jokic. There's a list of accomplishments here. I mean, he's a rarefied air. So this is a massive story. And when I get it, I vet it. And then my job is to report the news. And so that's all I focus on. That's what I wake up thinking about. That's what I go to sleep thinking about. I feel a responsibility. And like you said, Pat, this isn't the first time necessarily, but it's not going to be the last time where I'm just going to try to do my job to the best of my ability.
1: He is just doing his job, and that is that's totally fine.
0: Yeah. Now, if I don't know, obviously, I don't know how the conversation behind the scene goes. I don't know what conversations were had prior to, but if somebody, you know, if one of his sources tells him, "Hey, hold on to this till etc. like so and so time,"
1: yeah,
0: then that's a different story. And if you put it out there before, then that's a different story.
1: Yeah, sometimes that's how you burn a source.
0: Yeah, sometimes there's embargoed news, and that's fine. But if somebody, you know, if a source goes

0: out to him and says, hey, this is what's happening. And then he wants to go and report that news. That's, I don't see.
1: But also part of my problem with this is being the senior NBA insider for ESPN is the highest you can get in regards to being a basketball insider. So obviously Shams has worked really hard to get to where he is. But he's to the point now where Sunday morning he doesn't wake up and say, I've got to dig and find out who won MVP. That information's handed to him at that point.
0: Right.
1: And I'm sure, don't get me wrong, there are stories that Shams has to dig out throughout the year, just like any other insider or reporter or whatever. Those types of things he doesn't have to dig for. They are told to him. So that kind of bugs me where he acts like he works so hard to get this information when really the fault is whoever decided to tell him that before NBA on Prime got to announce it. I also thought it was funny him trying to like justify, oh, this is such big news. That's why I leaked it. He's the only guard since Steph Curry to win back-to-back. What is that? That's like the fake stats that the NFL comes up with, you know?
0: To try to paint a prettier picture.
1: Yeah, the only player to do this with XYZ stipulations.
0: Yeah.
1: The only guard since Steph Curry to win back-to-back MVP. You know when Steph Curry won back-to-back MVP? It was 10 years ago. It's not like that was 30, 40, 50 years ago. You're skipping over Nikola Jokic winning 3 MVPs in 4 years, which I would argue is more impressive than back-to-back MVP,
0: absolutely,
1: including Jokic going back-to-back. But he's trying to justify that what Shai Gilgeous-Alexander is doing is so important, and that's why he has to steal the Thunder from Prime. I thought that was funny. Just say, hey, man, I'm the freaking the top dog, okay? This is my story.
0: Yeah, I'm the top dog. I want to put this out there, and I want to make sure that eyes are on my network and people aren't tuning in as much to Prime.
1: Yeah.
0: Yeah, it's kind of what it is.
1: He should have said the only Canadian-born MVP to go back-to-back since Steve Nash. That's more important than the only guard to win back-to-back MVP since Steph Curry.
0: And honestly,
1: what does that
0: like,
1: even mean?
0: And honestly, like, I think we all knew Shai was going to be the MVP.
1: Right.
0: And so I think kind of having that feeling, kind of knowing that it was going to be Shai, kind of takes away from it too. So it's
1: I would say Shai winning
0: the
1: worst.
0: It's like, I
1: want to
0: put out here this big story, and it's like, oh, cool, we already knew that.
1: Shai winning his first MVP was a bigger story.
0: Right.
1: Because this year there was no competition. Nobody played. Nobody met the 65-game minimum.
0: Him going back-to-back, it was like, okay, yeah, like it's going to happen.
1: Right. Last year when he beat Nikola Jokic to take the MVP, that's an actual story. This year Nikola Jokic didn't play 65 games, so he wasn't eligible.
0: Right.
1: So, yeah, the participation award.
0: Thanks for playing.
1: Yeah. So we'll see. I did like, and I didn't pull the clip of this because it was, you need the audio or the visual element. But Shams, after being on Pat McAfee, was on another ESPN show. I think it was with Malika Andrews, and she was like introducing Shams, and she said something like, fresh off of brunch, joining us, Shams
0: nice.
1: Charania. And then it like showed his face, and he was just, he was mad.
0: Nice.
1: He didn't even smile or laugh at it or anything. He was totally fed up.
0: That's funny.
1: Because people were throwing fits about it. It's a non-story. I don't care.
0: I mean, I'm sure people reached out to Shams afterwards and were like, hey, man.
1: Maybe.
0: Yeah.
1: I have a bigger problem when they tip draft picks.
0: Oh.
1: I don't like that.
0: Yeah, that's the worst. When Schefter's doing a play-by-play of the NFL draft.
1: Yeah.
0: 30 seconds before the commissioner walks on stage.
1: Yeah, I don't like that. I have a bigger problem with that.
0: Yeah, that one's annoying.
1: Let's take another break, Alex. Coming up next, we will talk some Cavs and Knicks. Game 3 tonight. The Knicks are up 2-0. If Donovan and James Harden lose this one, things could get ugly in Cleveland. We'll break it down next. Stick with us. It's the Saturday Show, 97.5 the KSL Sports Zone.
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0: 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Christian Esparza, Alex Napolis, taking you through a Saturday morning in sports. We've got some breaking Jazz, Salt Lake Stars news, mainly. Mike Scotto reporting that, and Ben Anderson confirming, Shane Fenske is taking over as GM of the Salt Lake Stars. He's been with the Utah Jazz front office for several years. He knows the organization. Former GM Katie Benzon, who was promoted last year, she is staying with the team. She's just changing positions. Initially, it was reported that she was going to be leaving the organization, but she's not. She is staying with the team, but Shane Fenske is going to take over as GM of the Stars.
1: There you go. You've been to a Stars game?
0: Not for a really long time.
1: Yeah, it's been a while since I've, I've been to one, too.
0: I should have went and saw when they had Isaiah Thomas.
1: Should have gone, I should have gone to see Mo Bamba.
0: Mo Bamba.
1: Yeah, come on.
0: Oh, man. Oh, you know what was sad? I saw a video of Bol Bol tearing his Achilles yesterday.
1: Oh, that is sad. I forgot about Bol Bol.
0: You know who hasn't forgot about Bol Bol?
1: Who hasn't forgot about Bol Bol?
0: Shaquille O'Neal, because he keeps comparing Victor Wembanyama to Bol Bol.
1: He says, does he really?
0: Yeah, he's like, you have seen Victor Wembanyama before. His name's Bol Bol.
1: It's a pretty good Shaq impression.
0: Not quite Shaq.
1: No, not the same player.
0: A little bit of a different not the same caliber player. Of player.
1: Yeah, absolutely.
0: Alex, let's talk NBA playoffs. The New York Knicks have won games 1 and 2. Game 3 is today. Cleveland facing a 2-0 deficit. Of course, game 1 was the big story. They blew a 22-point lead in the final, 7 minutes of the game. And then you had Kenny Atkinson coming out and saying that James Harden is one of their best perimeter defenders, and that's why he didn't switch him out. People were doing stats. James Harden across that 22-point run, he was giving up 1.99 points per possession as the primary defender, which is essentially scoring on every single possession.
1: Yeah.
0: If a bucket's 2 points, you know. So you've got some things that don't really add up. They contradict each other. And then they lose game 2 in just pathetic fashion.
1: Yeah, it was 93-73 with 7:29 left to go. In that game 1.
0: In game one.
1: And then the Knicks came roaring all the way back, ended up taking it overtime. Now lead it 2-0, and it feels like this series is just about done and wrapped up. If the Cavaliers were going to have any chance, they needed to win game 1.
0: You don't think that going back to Cleveland is going to do anything for them?
1: Not really, no. Especially after the 109-93 win that we saw in game 2.
0: Okay. You think they're buried?
1: I think, I think that might have been it for Cleveland. If they were going to have any chance, they needed to win game 1. And it's very clear now that you have to just go at James Harden to find some success. James Harden, we talked about it last week, Christian, about how lackluster he's been in this playoff series and how lackluster he's been for the Cleveland Cavaliers throughout the course of the...
0: We've talked about this for 3 Saturdays in a row.
1: Right, we see it. We see it. And Kenny Atkinson doesn't. And that's fine.
0: It's tough. I mean, it's easy to paint James Harden as the bad guy. And I'm by no means am I defending James Harden. But you
1: sounds like you are.
0: You look at game 2.
1: Sounds like you are.
0: You only score 93 points. There's a lot more wrong than just James Harden. I mean, you look at everybody. I mean, Donovan Mitchell shot 8 of 18, right?
1: Yeah.
0: Dennis Schroeder, 2 of 5. Max Strus, 1 of 7. Sam Merrill, 1 of 7. 0 of 7 from 3 for Sam. Jordan Tyson, 0 of 3 from 3. 26% from 3 overall on the night from Cleveland in Game 2. 39% from the field. Those are just terrible numbers. That's not going to get it done. They did only have 8 turnovers, and that's something James Harden has really struggled with throughout the playoffs. He had 0 turnovers in Game 2. So credit to him, I guess, for cutting down on the turnovers. But New York, their thing is firepower and offensive scoring. And if you're going to hold them, quote unquote, hold them to 109 points, you better win that game. And for them to only score 93 points in game 2, that's the disappointing part for me. It was basically just an offensive no-show from Cleveland.
1: Absolutely.
0: And there's not going to be very many times when you hold New York under 109 points. And the times that you do, you need to win those games. So We'll see if they have any sort of fight again back in Cleveland today. We'll see if that does anything for them. We had a Cleveland radio host. His name's Nick Wilson. He was on with Jake and Ben earlier in the week, and they were kind of talking to him about, like, basically if making the conference finals saved this iteration of Cleveland. Like, if they would have lost Game 7 and exited in round two of the playoffs, if Cleveland would have made significant changes this offseason. And he basically hinted that, yeah, that was a very serious conversation. You make the trade for James Harden at the deadline. If you lose in the second round again, what do you do with Donovan Mitchell or Jared Allen or Evan Mobley? Like, clearly, this team is very flawed. And I think it is funny, you know, you win Game 7 and move on to the next round. Does that really mean all your flaws go away?
1: No. And
0: no.
1: We're learning that pretty quickly through two games.
0: Exactly. They're showing up even more because you're playing a better team.
1: Right.
0: So it's even more glaring that this Cavaliers team, they need something different, and they clearly don't have what they need on this roster. The trade for James Harden, again, like I said, we've hammered it for the past 3 weeks. It was a terrible trade. It doesn't do anything for this team. It doesn't make you better on either side of the floor, right? It doesn't help Donovan Mitchell in the slightest. And not only that, but then you get multiple games like this in the playoffs where nobody shows up. Like, not a single player from Cleveland showed up in Game 2. Yeah. It's only Game 2. Like, if you would have won Game 2 and tied up the series at 1-1, you are very much still alive. They were playing like that was a Game 4 and you're down 3-0, you know? They're mailing it in.
1: And, you know, Donovan goes up for 26 points, but the rest of the team...
0: But again, on 8 of 18 shooting, like...
1: Right. So the shooting wasn't great. And the entire offense for the Cavaliers weren't great in Game 2. And it's unfortunate because, again, I was bullish on this Cavaliers team, and I thought that they probably should have been better and could have done better. But that trade for James Harden is showing that it probably wasn't the right move, and now you're going to make it to the conference finals, which is great. But really, what does that accomplish for you?
0: Yeah, nothing. It
1: for a team that had the aspirations of we are going to go win an NBA championship.
0: Yeah,
1: right. It's different for, you know, next season if the Jazz make the conference finals. That's great. That's awesome.
0: Right. Right.
1: Absolutely. But this is a Cavaliers team who, in the preseason, we're talked about as potentials to win the championship.
0: This is Donovan's first time ever making it to the conference finals, whether it was with the Jazz or with the Cavaliers. Does that mean he has become a better player simply because they moved on to the next round? No.
1: I wouldn't say so. No.
0: No. I mean, Donovan Mitchell's Donovan Mitchell, and he's a very good player, right? And he can do really great things on the basketball floor, but he's not perfect by any means. And in fact, he is severely flawed as a basketball player, and you need to have a perfect roster around him. And they have a very glaring weakness with James Harden next to Donovan Mitchell. And I really like Jared Allen and Evan Mobley. I really, really do.
1: When you have two guards who necessarily aren't the greatest defending, and you're taking on a Jalen Brunson, and you're taking
0: that's putting it lightly. That's being nice.
1: Yeah, that's being nice. And again, we're learning that through the first two games, and I think even just having Jalen Brunson at the core of this Knicks team, it's proving that they are.
0: Brunson's cool, man. I really like Jalen Brunson.
1: Leaps above of Cleveland.
0: I really, really like Jalen Brunson.
1: Yeah, that move, him getting out of Dallas was phenomenal for him. Now you get to be the guy. Now you get to be the leader. Now you get to be,
0: the star of the franchise.
1: He's turned around the Knicks.
0: He's living up to the expectation. Again, like, if the Knicks make the finals, I don't know if I would take them. I wouldn't take them over San Antonio or OKC.
1: Yeah.
0: But, I mean, come on.
1: I do think it's funny that, you know, growing up, the Knicks were the butt of many jokes.
0: Yeah.
1: And
0: Carmelo was cool when he was there.
1: Yeah, and everybody was talking about how they're, you know, a joke of an organization. There was even a Disney Pixar movie made where they go after the Knicks time and time again. You know what I'm talking about?
0: Yeah.
1: What is it called? Parker, do you remember what it's called? Oh, man. Soul.
0: Oh, yeah.
1: Yeah, they made a Pixar movie where in Soul where they go after the Knicks for being in a very bad organization. And then, after, you know, Jalen Brunson gets traded to the Knicks, and they make the right moves. They make the right changes, and now the Knicks are...
0: They
1: got rid of Julius Randle, and now they're going to move on to an NBA championship.
0: The finals. They're not going to win the championship.
1: That's what I meant. Yes, that's what I meant.
0: I get it.
1: That's what
0: I get it.
1: To fight for an NBA championship.
0: You don't think... I honestly think Cleveland's going to show some fight tonight, playing back at home. I don't think that means they're going to win the game, but I think at least it's enough to wake them up.
1: I will say they've been good at home in the playoffs. Most of their wins, all their wins except one, have been in at home.
0: Oh, really?
1: They only lost one game at home this playoff series.
0: This is game six, right? Of
1: yes.
0: The second round?
1: Yes.
0: Yeah. New York opened as 1.5-point favorites. They have since moved to 2.5-point favorites on this game. And I couldn't care less about betting. I just do think it's interesting to get a feel of how Vegas kind of thinks, you know, the odds are going into this one. So ESPN's predictor, the matchup predictor, gives New York a 58% chance to win. I mean, if they win game three, then they're going to sweep. There's no chance that Cleveland bounces back.
1: I do think it is a little bit wild how weak the Eastern Conference is.
0: Yeah.
1: It feels like, for as good as the Knicks are playing, it still feels like there is still a little bit of a feeling, at least from my end. I don't know if you feel the same way, Christian, but it kind of feels like, hey, they're kind of lucking into a run to the final.
0: Dude, I'm telling you, we talked about it last week. They got so lucky playing Philly instead of
1: They're
0: Boston.
1: Good. Don't get me wrong. Like, they are a good team. They are a good and I'm having fun watching the Knicks, and I like Brunson, and I like Towns at times.
0: But it
1: kind of does feel like they're walking into an NBA final.
0: And they're going to run into a buzzsaw, whoever they play.
1: Right.
0: Oh, I want to see Kat try and guard Wemby so bad.
1: that would be a fun matchup.
0: So we will see game three tonight between Cleveland and New York, 6 p.m. tip. What is this one on?
1: ABC.
0: It's on ABC?
1: ABC. It'll be on ABC tonight.
0: Oh.
1: No Prime Video.
0: Free.
1: Yeah.
0: Okay. Well, tune in.
1: Yeah.
0: That's going to be a good game.
1: You think ABC will spoil the final?
0: Like they did with the conference finals? Yeah. I wouldn't put it past them. We played that last week. ABC ran a promo of Cavaliers-Knicks conference finals.
1: I told you, man. It was in the script.
0: Before Cleveland had beat Detroit.
1: It was in the script. It was ready to go. They had it locked and loaded.
0: That is funny.
1: And sure enough, it's...
0: That Cleveland won. Yeah, we'll see if Donovan bounces back. Honestly, I think they should trade him. I honestly think that might be their only way out, Cleveland. When they traded for James Harden, that's the commitment you're making. You're committing to him instead of Donovan Mitchell.
1: You're going rebuild for the Cavs?
0: Which is funny because you're rebuilding around a 30-whatever-year-old James Harden.
1: Ugh.
0: Again, that's why that move doesn't make any sense to begin with.
1: It was a really bad gamble, and we're seeing it pay off.
0: Because they can't trade him.
1: No. You're stuck. You're stuck with James Harden. Who's again now become, you know, a little bit of a punching bag for the Cavaliers and their defensive inability.
0: Their only way out. So he has a player option this year. Only way out is if he declines his player option, which is, I think it's worth $40 million. So why would he do that?
1: Right.
0: Unless he just hates Cleveland.
1: Which is possible.
0: He's playing like it.
1: Which is possible. Kenny Atkinson painted himself into a corner, though, with his comments. And then doubling down and defending the defense of James Harden.
0: Terrible.
1: It's kind of insane. So I don't even know if, I don't even know if Kenny Atkinson is the right guy for the Cavs anymore.
0: No, they should just sell the team and move it.
1: Whoa.
0: That's where I'm at.
1: Where'd you move it, Vegas?
0: Move it anywhere but Cleveland. Clearly, it's not working. Got to clarify that I'm kidding because sometimes people don't.
1: I don't know. We'll see. I think no matter what, if they don't make it, there's going to be changes that need to happen for the Cavaliers if they want to extend this window.
0: I agree.
1: Yeah.
0: What window? Let's take a break. We got 5 minutes of coming up next. We've got some interesting RSL news we got to get to. Diego Luna in the news, and Xavier Gozo both left off of Team USA. We'll hit that next. Stick with us. It's the Saturday Show, 97.5 DKSL Sports Zone.
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0: 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Christian Esparza, Alex Napolis, thank you for making us a part of your weekend, your Memorial weekend, your Saturday morning. Really appreciate everybody listening, especially to us, because why would you? But Alex, there was some controversial news yesterday in Salt Lake City. The Team USA roster for the World Cup was announced or leaked.
1: It leaked.
0: And guess who's not on there? Diego Luna or Xavier Gozo, RSL's own. We talked about it a little before the show. Gozo's understandable because he's still extremely young. He's still a teenager, right?
1: Right.
0: Diego Luna was like the face of Team USA last year, and he's not on the roster?
1: He's the face of all the marketing stuff that they're doing leading up to this World Cup, too. You go – there's a Fox Sports commercial – to kind of pump up the World Cup and make sure everybody's tuning in, and he's front and center, scoring off a corner or on a corner kick with Christian Pulisic and all the other big stars. And so it is a little bit shocking in the sense that he has been made into one of the faces of the U.S. men's national team, and he's not now going to be included on the roster. There was a 55 provisional list, which every team does. Right, you get the 55 players who can potentially make the final roster, make the final cut, and both Luna and Diego were on it. That came out yesterday morning.
0: Okay, so I think
1: it was looking good. I think a lot of people were a lot of Rouse Lake fans were excited. A lot of people who follow the U.S. men's national team and are looking forward to this roster dropping were feeling pretty good about Luna and Xavier Gozo's chances. Again, Gozo, it's understandable. He's young. He hasn't had a single cap with the senior roster. He's played plenty made plenty of youth appearances, but he hasn't had a cap with the first team roster. Diego Luna, I think, shocked everybody. It was reported yesterday that they had been informed that they are out of the World Cup roster. And this morning, another leak has come out with the full roster. And again, Diego Luna and Xavier Gozo are not included on it.
0: That's crazy to me because, like you mentioned, that that provisional list comes out and everybody's excited, right?
1: Well,
0: and to me, it's like you wouldn't even be excited because, as you mentioned, with all of the marketing and the posters and the graphics that Diego Luna has been a part of the past calendar year, he was expected to be on the roster. And then it comes out and it's shocking that he's not. And I saw our guy Jake Hatch getting into a Twitter spat with some fans of... So tell me about this player that apparently made it over Luna, because I'm not super familiar with soccer.
1: So I think there's two on that list that are kind of sticking out. The one that sticks out the most, though, is Gio Reyna, who plays in Germany.
0: Right, and that's the dude that Hatch was arguing about.
1: Yeah, he hasn't had the best contributions to the U.S. men's national team. Let's be frank, let's be fair. And he hasn't had the best season leading up to the World Cup. Diego Luna is one of Rouse Lake's leading goal scorers. He's one of the leading assisters. He is one of the players that makes Rouse Lake tick. And, they're sitting in third place in MLS in the Western Conference, and they're having a pretty successful season to start off the year. Gio Reyna maybe gets 10, 15 minutes off of the bench over there in Germany. Hasn't had very many goals. I think maybe has 2 assists and hasn't had the best season leading up to the World Cup. So the question I was asking was, what has Gio Reyna done to deserve a spot? And... it seems like, Mauricio Pochettino, the head coach of the U.S. men's national team, elects to go with Gio Reyna over Diego Luna, and Diego Luna left off the roster.
0: Crazy.
1: Yeah.
0: Or not. I don't know. But what's crazy to me, it's, play on the field, whatever. If there's a better player, then yeah, take him. But the crazy part is why make it seem like he's a key part of this team. Speaking of Diego Luna, only for him to not be
1: right.
0: In
1: why
0: the end.
1: Why pump him up on all the posters? Why pump him up on all the marketing?
0: Right.
1: I mean, there was, you know, there was an RSL fan that I saw on social media the other day posting he was down at Disney, and at the Disney store, they're selling Nike kits of the U.S. men's national team, and who else whose face is on there? Diego Luna.
0: Right.
1: So,
0: like all the graphics and stuff.
1: Right.
0: Like I remember when the last time that Team USA got out and played, right? And Diego Luna was playing and he broke his nose.
1: Mm-hmm.
0: And how big of a deal that was. And you see it all over social media. And it's just crazy that they made it seem like he's such a big part of this team going forward and that they can't wait to have him be like one of their next young stars. And then they just don't. They just leave him on the roster.
1: The other one is Alejandro Zendejas, who plays in Mexico. He's also probably the one that I think a lot of people were on the fence about making him, and it seems with the way that the roster has come out fully, it seems like it was Zendejas who was picked over Diego Luna, which Zendejas has done some nice things in Mexico, but I think that's just kind of, I think at this point just says to me a little bit that Pochettino's valuing a little bit more experience away from MLS rather than taking the MLS players.
0: Sure. I don't know. We'll see. We'll see how Team USA performs in the World Cup, I guess. It's going to be a fun summer, though.
1: It is. It is. The World Cup's always a great time of the year.
0: This could have been in technical files. We got another funny story I wanted to talk about real quick. We're gonna talk some EFL soccer. So Southampton was supposed to be playing in the championship today against Hull City. But it came out after their semifinals victory over Middlesbrough that Southampton had an intern that was spying on the Middlesbrough practices.
1: Yes.
0: And it's a true spygate.
1: Yeah.
0: Like, I saw this news story. There's the practice field, and there's literally one tree right next to the practice field. And this intern was, like, hiding behind the tree. Behind the one tree. It's not like there's a forest of trees to hide behind.
1: Nope, just the one.
0: He's hiding behind one tree.
1: With his phone.
0: With his phone videotaping these Middlesbrough practices, and he got caught. He tried to run away, and he like ran into the bathroom and changed his clothes and tried to get away, but they still caught him or whatever. Anyway, Middlesbrough was kicked out of the championship game. Southampton was kicked out. They were replaced by Middlesbrough, the team that they beat. But it doesn't matter because Hull City won anyways. That was played today.
1: Hull City's moving
0: up to the Champions League.
1: The Premier League.
0: Premier League, yeah. So I just thought that was a really funny story. You think of cheating and you think of the Patriots, right? it's a thing in all sports, bro.
1: I mean, compared to the Patriots situation, it feels like the Patriots just got like a little slap on the wrist. These guys got expelled from even having a chance of making it to moving up.
0: Yeah.
1: The financial, you know, whatever that financial backing looks like when you move up to the Premier League, it's massive.
0: Oh, yeah.
1: And so you miss out on that money. You miss out on that exposure. You miss out on moving back up again. And then on top of that, the latest reports are coming out that this might not be the only game that they've been spying on.
0: Oh, dude. If I were a team in this, you know, I don't know who Southampton beat like in the first round of the tournament. But I totally make up. Oh, they were spying on us too.
1: Yeah,
0: like any team that Southampton beat throughout the season.
1: There are teams that have already kind of hinted that they might pursue some sort of legal action to justify that. Hey, our result against Southampton might not have been the fairest.
0: Yeah, everybody should say no. They were spying on us too.
1: Yep.
0: So I thought that was funny. That's actually like a pretty big story, even though it's just the EFL, quote unquote, just the EFL. But you know.
1: It is. It's massive. Again, because of the ripple effect that it's going to have across the championship, it's going to have a ripple effect across world soccer. And you know, a couple years ago, the Canada national team was let go for very similar reasons.
0: Yes.
1: So
0: and
1: it's not
0: that was
1: the
0: Olympics, right?
1: Yes.
0: Crazy.
1: Yeah.
0: Cheating in the Olympics, which makes me think everybody does it. You know.
1: Right. If you're not cheating, you're not trying,
0: I guess.
1: Yeah.
0: Some more local news. Ace Bailey named to All-NBA rookie second team. Do you think he got snubbed there?
1: No, I think that's enough hide spot.
0: First team, Cooper Flagg, Con Knipple, Vijay Edgecombe, Dylan Harper, and Cedric Coward. Those first four, I think, are very understandable. Cedric Coward off the Grizzlies. I would personally put Ace Bailey over him, but Coward had a fine rookie season as well. And then Ace is on the second team with Maxine Raynaud, Colin Murray-Boyles, Derek Queen, and Jeremiah Fears. So not a bad group. I think it's important to remember that this ultimately does not matter.
1: Yeah, and that's why I say that I think it's fine, because ultimately, like, this, it's great to be on the second all team, but
0: sure.
1: I'm more so looking for Ace Bailey and the developments in the SIP that he takes
0: yeah.
1: in the future and in the coming seasons, rather than, oh, this guy missed out on a first team all NBA or first team all rookie.
0: And Will Hardy said as much. I thought, if you remember, he was snubbed from the initial rookie team.
1: That's right,
0: at the
1: yeah.
0: All-Star break.
1: That's right.
0: Right. And Will Hardy said as much, like, if that was a priority, then they would have done it. Like, yeah. if they wanted Ace Bailey to be taking 20 shots a game throughout the first half of the season, they would have done it. If they cared about Ace Bailey making the all-rookie first team, they would have done it. The Jazz had other priorities this year, and one of those priorities was turning Ace Bailey into an all-around player. And frankly, I like what I saw from Ace over the last 2 months of the year. And they need him to be more than just, you know, a scorer.
1: Mm-hmm.
0: They need him to maximize his potential. And that comes with being a true teammate, because not only is that a good thing as a player in general, but that's what Will Hardy's system calls for, right? Everybody needs to be able to be a playmaker and move the ball. But then you also need to maximize him as a defensive talent as well, because of his size and his length. So all of these things, I mean, it's not just scoring that matters anymore in the NBA. Like, if you truly want the Utah Jazz to be contenders as fast as they possibly can, now that they're out of the rebuild, it's going to take more than, oh, Ace Bailey scoring 25 points a game. I mean, it's going to take Ace Bailey being the best all-around basketball player he can be, along with Keontae George and Jared yeah. Jackson Jr. and Lauri Markkanen and Walker Kessler.
1: I think, just with the steps of the development that we've seen, that we saw Ace Bailey take this past season, even on a Jazz team that wasn't necessarily trying to win games and trying to be competitive and just looking for draft positioning, you still saw a lot of really great signs from Ace Bailey. And I do think that Ace Bailey is on a trajectory where we can have conversations about him being a potential, future all-star, multiple, right, all-star, not just a one time and then, you know, you move on.
0: Yeah, right.
1: Someone who can be in the mix for years to come. And that's really good for the Jazz. The Jazz need players like that in order to have a successful window as far as wanting to be competitive in the NBA.
0: And I'm so excited to watch him be a part of Will Hardy's system next year. You saw it a little bit with, like, the way that they utilized Yusuf Nurkic.
1: Yeah.
0: It's like they want all five players to be able to do multiple things. And Will Hardy really wants to put an emphasis on team basketball. So I can't wait to see what that looks like when they are trying to win games.
1: I think because of the situation that the Jazz have been in the last couple of years with trying to rebuild, with trying to position themselves in with the youth development, right? We haven't really – I don't think we've unlocked the truest of what Will Hardy can do.
0: We really haven't seen it, no.
1: And we really haven't seen it. And I think that is one of the things, along with, you know, watching guys like Walker Kessler, Jaren Jackson Jr., and Lauri Markkanen play on the same court together, that is one of the things that I am really looking forward to, is what does Will Hardy look like when he is unlocked? What does Will Hardy look like when, you know, he has kind of the free reign to actually go out there and try to put a competitive roster together and try to put a competitive team together that is pushing for the playoffs?
0: We will see.
1: I'm excited for that.
0: I'm excited for it too. And, you know, if Ace Bailey wants to use this as motivation, then let's do it.
1: Yeah,
0: I was only all rookie second
1: team. It's all good.
0: I deserve to be first team.
1: Some players care about it. Some others.
0: Some players do.
1: Some players
0: but
1: do.
0: But you know what? There's more to it.
1: Right. There's more to it. And I think ultimately the goal is the rings.
0: It is funny, though, that, you know, Cooper Flagg was first, right? Dylan Harper was second. Vijay Edgecombe was third. Con Knipple was fourth. And then Cedric Coward, I don't remember where he was picked, but Ace Bailey was fifth, right? So it was the top four picks plus somebody else was the that first team. It would have been funny if it was just the top five picks.
1: Yeah.
0: That doesn't happen a lot. Anyways, we'll see.
1: Coward came, 11th overall.
0: Okay.
1: Sorry. Yeah, it was 11th overall for the Memphis Grizzlies.
0: Let's take a break. Coming up next.
1: Oh, sorry, for the Portland Trailblazers. The Trailblazers selected him.
0: Well, but it's that funky thing.
1: Then was
0: where
1: traded.
0: They,
1: he was traded to the Grizzlies. Yeah.
0: Okay. Let's take a break. Coming up next, we'll put a bow on things, hit the rest of the day's schedule. Stick with us. It's the Saturday Show, 97.5, the KSL Sports Zone.
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0: Wrapping up another edition of the Saturday Show, 97.5, the KSL Sports Zone. Christian Esparza, Alex Napolis, thank you for making us part of your Saturday morning. Alex, real quick, Stanley Cup playoffs not going the way that anybody was expecting. Las Vegas won 3-1 last night over Colorado. They take a 2-0 lead over the Avalanche in the Western Conference Finals. Over in the East, the Canadiens gave the Hurricanes their first loss of the playoffs this year. Canadiens won 6-2. Game two of that series is tonight at 5. Could we see a Golden Knights-Canadiens Stanley Cup Finals?
1: It's wild. I didn't think that up to this point we would be sitting at 2-0 Vegas. For them to be, not only are they up 2-0 in the series, but last night they were down 1-0 heading into that third period, and then Vegas just comes back and scores a flurry of goals. They have 3 in the third period. They take that game 3-1, and the Vegas Golden Knights have seemed to unlock something with making the change to bring in Tortorella.
0: To heck with them draft picks, right?
1: I know.
0: Torts doesn't care if he loses a second-round pick. They haven't lost a game since they got
1: fined. They just need to win two more.
0: Yeah.
1: They just need to win two more, and they're in a Stanley Cup final, man. And I think that would probably make some Jazz – I don't know. Do you think Mammoth fans would feel better about
0: Yes.
1: The Vegas Golden Knights going to the Stanley Cup final?
0: Okay, I see what you're asking. Do they feel better because
1: – Or do they feel worse?
0: Or do they feel worse because they had – multiple
1: 53
0: chances
1: seconds
0: to win that
1: to go 3-2.
0: Yeah. I totally see what you're saying.
1: Right.
0: I don't think you should feel bad about that at all. I think it should make you feel better ultimately. The Mammoth had several opportunities to win that series. To be honest, I don't think the Mammoth would beat Colorado in a series.
1: Yeah.
0: And I'm still surprised. Even looking and seeing that Vegas is up 2-0, I still don't believe it.
1: It's crazy, and it's crazy they're up 2-0, but there is still a lot of hockey to be left to be played, right? It's 2-0,
0: and Colorado is a very good team,
1: right? That's a big it's a good advantage, but now I think for Vegas it turns to closing out the series. You just need to win two more
0: before they win four. Should be easy,
1: or a lot easier said than done. Yes, 1,000%.
0: But this Colorado team is one of the best. They had one of the best regular seasons we've seen in the NHL in a very, very long time.
1: And then on the Eastern side, man, the Canadiens have surprised me. I didn't think they would be in this conversation.
0: I have not watched a lot of Canadiens, but knowing that Carolina swept their first two rounds and to see them drop game one, I'd honestly be pretty surprised if Carolina loses that series.
1: I would be too, and I think we'll learn a lot more from game two tonight.
0: I think that was more of a fluky thing.
1: The way that I kind of see it right now is that, the Canadians ended up taking both of their series to game seven.
0: Yeah. So
1: Carolina has had extended rest.
0: Cause they swept both series.
1: Right. And so that goes back to the old adage of in the playoffs, does rest matter more or does making sure that you're consistently in the mix matter more? And I think, again, we'll find out tonight.
0: I bet Montreal's going to run out of gas eventually. Yeah, 2 7-game series is exhausting.
1: Right.
0: Far more exhausting.
1: And who knows? What if they go to 7 this series again?
0: I doubt it.
1: 3 7-game series?
0: Carolina's going to win.
1: That'd be crazy.
0: So that is something to keep an eye on. The Stanley Cup Finals, one of the best sporting events every single year. So no matter who's going to be playing this year, that's going to be a lot of fun. Real quick, the schedule on the rest of the day. For the station, we've got Real Salt Lake with an early afternoon game today. They're going to be playing at Minnesota. First kick is at 2:30. The RSL pre-match show coming up at 1:30. That's going to be on both signals. Coming up at 4:30, we're going to have the Royals taking on Denver. 4:30 pregame, and then 5:00 first kick, and then the Salt Lake Bees are going to be taking on Tacoma. That's your nightcap on the station. That's going to be 6:35 first pitch.
1: Final game for RSL before they go on to an extended break.
0: That's pretty crazy.
1: World Cup's right around the corner.
0: And you were telling me that they have how long?
1: They don't play again until late July. I don't remember the exact date off the top of my head, but they are off until late July, which the World Cup goes until about mid-July. So Real Salt Lake...
0: 2 months off.
1: Yes, Real Salt Lake will play...
0: July 22nd.
1: Yes, there you go.
0: And today's May 23rd. So almost exactly 2 months off.
1: There you go.
0: That's a long time.
1: It is a long time, and it feels like it's going to be a brand new, completely different season. And so I think
0: it is weird when that happens.
1: Yeah, to have that much of a break.
0: Yeah,
1: it does feel like heading into that July game, it's going to feel like a different season. So if RSL can go on the road, who haven't been that great of a road team, and get some points in Minnesota, and you know, head into the World Cup break sitting in third, fourth place in the Western Conference as they are right now, then I think that you're in a really good spot for that second half of the season.
0: Yeah, I was talking to some people earlier this week.

0: had and roster turnover that they've had over the last season or two, RSL's in a pretty good spot. Yeah. And a lot of that has to do with Coach Pablo Mastroianni. And I know a lot of people wanted him out a couple of years ago, but I think they're pretty glad that they held on to him.
1: Yeah, that formation change has really worked out for them. Yeah. They ended up, you know, moving a lot of things. They built a new roster with a different way to approach the game, and so far it's worked out really, really well for them. Defensively, it could still probably be better, but again, they're in third place in the Western Conference, so you're in a really good spot heading into the World Cup break.
0: All right. Thanks to everybody for tuning in. Have a fun and safe Memorial weekend, no matter what you're doing. Go out there and have fun, though. Enjoy your extra day off. Thanks for listening to the Saturday Show. We'll catch you next week. 97.5, the KSL Sports Zone.
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3: The family of NASCAR legend Kyle Busch issued a statement today saying that he died from severe pneumonia that progressed into sepsis, regarding and resulting in rapid and overwhelming complications. Busch died on Thursday in a Charlotte hospital at the age of 41. Tonight at 8 p.m. Eastern, it's Game 3 of the NBA's Eastern Conference Finals from Cleveland, with the New York Knicks leading the Cavaliers 2-0. Tonight at 7 p.m. Eastern, it's Game 2 of the NHL's Eastern Conference Finals from Carolina, with the Montreal Canadiens up 1-0 over the Hurricanes. In Major League Baseball, St. Louis's Jordan Walker has just hit a 2-run home run, his 14th of the year, giving the Cardinals a 5-1 lead at Cincinnati in the top of the 7th inning. The Houston Astros a 2-0 lead over the Cubs in the bottom of the 3rd at Wrigley. I'm Isaac Lohengrin.
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11: You have to say, okay.

You know, somebody decided, hey, here's an idea. 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If you are listening on the podcast, we appreciate you doing so. But live, and if you're with us live, we will be taking you all the way up until the end of this hour, 4 p.m. Eastern Time, 1 o'clock Pacific. All right, so I got to just talk about this briefly. Because it's Memorial Day weekend. I don't. Maybe there's some hot dog eating contest that Joey Chestnut's in somewhere. Last I heard about that guy, he was assaulting somebody in a bar, so he's on probation. It's like the guy shoves food in his mouth, and all of a sudden he's having people trying to get money out of him. It's just it's a weird time. It's a weird world. A lot of crazy stuff going on out there. But there is something that's taking place this weekend that I do think is important. I'm not talking about the NBA playoffs. I'm not talking about the NHL playoffs. I'm not talking about Major League Baseball. I'm not talking about barbecuing with your family. I'm not talking about, you know, a cooler of beers, heating up the pool. I'm not talking about the official start of summer. Nothing. None of that. I'm talking

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0: By the way, coming up, speaking of which, a little over 10 minutes from now, we are going to tell you about a proud, proud moment as a father in the world of sports. You know, proud moment as a father in the world of sports. A lot of people talk about LeBron and Bronny and all of that. Let me just tell you something. Somebody is following in their dad's footsteps. I'll explain here a little over 10 minutes from now. I do want to point out that we have had a bunch of really, really good feedback on the show thus far. We are an hour and 20 plus minutes in to this program. If you are listening on the podcast, probably a little shorter for you. But here on Fox Sports Radio, we like to showcase, especially on this show, and really only on this show, because there's and this is, you know, not a shot at anybody in sports media, but a lot of people can dish it. They just can't take it. Like, they're willing to criticize an athlete or somebody in sports, but when the criticism comes back on them, they'll just block you.
1: Rob Parker.
0: I'm not calling anybody out. I'm not naming names here. I refuse to name the names. I'm just saying it happens, and you know that it happens. Now, on this show, that doesn't happen. Because we're not sensitive to that stuff. And if you are somebody who is thin-skinned, this just isn't the show for you. It's not. It wasn't the show for you on the weekend overnights. It just isn't the show for you. That's, if you are a thin-skinned person, if you can't take a joke, if you can't laugh at yourself, if you want to give it but not take it when it comes to criticism, this is not the show for you. But if you can, this is the show for you. Ben writes in, Joni the Bleep, your newest boy toy and beefcake is that alien in San Antonio. You can't get enough of that Frenchie Bleep. You cracker ass Epstein Bleep. Another guy writes in, hey, Monica Lewinsky Jr., it's no surprise you mentioned a bleep and first take, since a bleep is the first thing you take every morning. Get off the air with your woke takes and stick to what you're good at. Spitting on your hand and going to Orchids of Asia with Robert Kraft. Booby writes in, of course, flaccid, floppy, 3-inch packin' Joni loves that floppin' SGA. You know, at his house, SGA stands for she ain't getting no bleep tonight. Please, just let a real man, like the sultry-throated Isaac Lohenkron, finish the show. Hey, you leave Isaac's throat alone, booby. Aaron writes in, just wanted to post this PSA for anyone that has made the mistake of being fooled that this is the Hey Jonas podcast. Turn away immediately. They'll probably sue Jonas because he's evaluating their podcast, devaluing their podcast because of the 100% trash Jonas puts out every Saturday. Hey, there's no shame on the Jonas Brothers. No knock here. Whatever. Listen, zero shade. We share a name. I was first. We share a name, and mine's my first name. No problem. I'm sure it's a great podcast. Maddie writes in, here we go again. It's like a bad case of Ebola, the radio version. Jonas is 100% trash, and no vaccines are available to rid us of this disease. Only Brady and LeVar could make a difference at 1 a.m., and nobody would notice nor care. Unrelated to that, screw Isaac Lohenkron.
2: I'm looking at that post right now. It does not say that.
0: You sure?
2: Not on my computer.
0: Might have misspelled your name, but it's there. At the Jonas Knox on X, that is at the Jonas Knox on X is where you can find that. You know, I'm not sure if I could post some of those on the IG stories. I'll be honest with you. Some of those are a bit over the top. I tried to bleep out as much as I could. Did I get dumped there, Chris? Was there any dumps necessary there or no?
1: Not this time, mercifully.
0: Yeah, pretty clean. That's called being a professional. But yeah, again, leave Isaac's throat out of it. Sorry that your throat was brought into the mentions there, Isaac.
2: No, there were different possible ways that could be perceived, and I'm choosing to perceive it as a compliment.
0: Yeah. That's what I would do. 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All right, so there's a team with a little bit of a quarterback issue in the NFL. So the Arizona Cardinals and Jacoby Brissett apparently are not close. They are not close on a reworked deal. According to ESPN citing sources, that they are significantly far apart on a reworked deal are the Arizona Cardinals and Jacoby Brissett. He hasn't attended any of the voluntary offseason programs, any of that stuff. The mandatory stuff comes up later on. He has not been there. I have a question for anybody that cares when it comes to Jacoby Brissett and the Cardinals getting a reworked deal done. What's the point? You know what I mean? Honestly. Like, let's all just be honest here. What is the point? This is a bridge year. The Cardinals and several other teams around the NFL approached this past offseason and basically told you what the plan was. They basically told you. It's a deep quarterback draft class next year. And if we can win a few games this upcoming year, sweet. If not, that's okay. And I feel like the Arizona Cardinals are in that grouping. Because if this was all about the Cardinals winning, competing, trying to actually go out and win games this year, trying to do whatever it took to win games, then Kyler Murray would still be their quarterback. Because the best available option, if you were to just pull every single GM in the league, anybody that covers the NFL, any fan, and say, all right, we're going to give you four choices. You've got to win as many games as possible. Here are your four options at quarterback. Kyler Murray, Jacoby Brissett, Gardner Minshew, Carson Beck. What are you taking? All of them would take Kyler Murray. Except for the Cardinals. Why is that? Because they told you without telling you, this year's whatever. So when I see this story come out that they're trying to get a reworked deal done with Jacoby Brissett, but the sides aren't close and he hasn't showed up to any of the voluntary stuff. And he hasn't. It's like, look, man, I understand the Jacoby Brissett angle. I understand why he's doing it because he wants one more decent bite at the apple in a place where he's already been told you're going to be our starting quarterback. But if a deal.
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4: Real Salt Lake fans, good afternoon. Welcome into the RSL pre-match show. I'm Jay Catch, joined by Lauren Beck. RSL playing their final pre-World Cup match before they take a seven-week break. It's kind of crazy to think about this, Lauren. The next time RSL's back in action, it'll be late July, which is just, it kind of boggles the mind. But first off, how are you?
5: Oh, I am great. Just a little sad that it's the last game in, for 2 months, yeah. But excited to have another game and hopefully a good send off for this RSL squad. But yeah, doing great today. It's a lovely Saturday.
4: It is.
5: And it's an early game, so we have time to do stuff after this, which is always very weird.
4: It's ideal.
5: It's nice, but I always leave these early games like, okay, it's not even 7 o'clock.
4: Yeah, what do I
5: what,
4: do?
5: What am I doing?
4: What
5: the
4: do I do with myself?
5: Night? I'm not going home and going to bed.
4: No, I'm with you on that. I was leaving today and my kids are like, why are you leaving so early? The games are typically that late. It's an early game today, kids. I'll actually be home before you go to bed tonight.
5: So well, and I know there were conversations about this game time possibly being changed with James Rodriguez no longer being with Minnesota.
4: Yeah.
5: And I hadn't seen anything about that. But then my mom called me and said, someone told me the game's at 6:30 tonight. And I said, huh? That was at like 10 a.m.
4: Yeah.
5: So I was panicking for a second, but we're good. It's an early kick. It'll be lovely. I'm sure it's lovely in Minnesota also. And we'll have a whole evening after this. It's going to be great.
4: Weather in Minneapolis right now, 65 degrees with 62% humidity. So actually pretty dang good weather.
5: Yeah,
4: so,
5: that is pretty nice for playing.
4: It's cloudy too.
5: Yeah.
4: So that's actually ideal.
5: Maybe a little chilly as a bystander for me. As a spectator, I maybe want a little warmer, but to play in, perfect.
4: The high today is 67, so there you go. Yeah. Tomorrow's supposed to jump to 80.
5: Oh,
4: yeah,
5: that's quite the jump.
4: RSL scored a little bit on that because Minnesota – I know that it's northerly, but it's super humid.
5: Yes.
4: Like, they call it the land of 10,000 lakes, but it's also the land of gazillion mosquitoes as well.
5: I was there in January, and I did not leave the hotel. I stayed in my hotel the whole time.
4: Probably a good call on
5: your part. Hotel was also connected to the Mall of America, so wandered the mall without having to leave
4: and go outside. You can wander that mall for days.
5: It was incredible. Yeah. I did not have enough time to really wander through that mall, but... It was fun. But yeah, I was there in January and that was not recommended. Don't go there in the winter unless you're absolute lunatic, I would say.
4: Well, you mentioned the James Rodriguez deal and obviously he has departed Minnesota United to get ready for the World Cup. Well, as is media in this day and age, the U.S. men's national team full roster is out. Now, there was a bit of a kerfuffle yesterday as both Xavier Gozo, which he seemed like more of a long shot, and Diego Luna were both snubbed by the U.S. men's national team.
5: According to Paul Tenorio's report.
4: Well, and then today the full roster's been released.
5: Oh, they didn't?
4: The Guardian got a hold of it.
5: Oh,
4: and
5: I didn't know that.
4: U.S. soccer is not happy.
5: Oh, no. They wouldn't be. I mean, they were doing their very best to keep that under wraps. And then Paul Tenorio reported yesterday for The Athletic that... Gio Reyna was in.
4: Yeah.
5: Diego Luna was out. Mm-hmm. If Diego Luna's not in, obviously, sorry, but Xavier Gozo's not going to be in if Diego Luna's not in.
4: No.
5: That, in my opinion. I'm blown away. I cannot believe the performances that Diego Luna has had for the U.S. men's national team, the season he's having for Real Salt Lake, and he is not... right now getting the nod. So the reporting is that he has been informed, that everyone has been informed at this point, whether or not they've made the squad.
4: Mm-hmm.
5: The announcement is officially on the 26th. The roster is not final, though, until June 1st.
4: Correct.
5: So anything could happen.
4: Yes.
5: Until June 1st. But
4: as it stands,
5: supposedly, as it stands right now, Diego Luna not going to the World Cup. 9 appearances for Real Salt Lake, 4 goals, 3 assists. He's been absolutely fantastic this season, and I'm blown away.
4: Well, it's baffling.
5: Yes.
4: It's probably the best way to say it. And I'm trying to find the tweet. I have to go back and find it. It came from, who was it? I gotta find it. But essentially, the sentiment was, if you're going to take either, in this case, they were comparing Gio Reyna and Diego Luna. Both of them are seen as super subs. They're not seen as...
5: No, they're not going to start.
4: They're not going to start because there's other guys. There's the Christian Pulisics of the world. Like there's some really, really phenomenal players who are going to play on the wing or that attacking midfield role. But if you have a super sub, it said, okay, the one thing that Gio Reyna may have in this circumstance... Oh, it's from Max Bretos. That's who I thought it was. So here's the quote, Lauren. Is Gio Reyna more talented than Diego Luna? Without question. Every other variable, I prefer Luna, especially considering both are viewed as impact subs. Wish there was room for both. Let's go USA.
5: Yeah. I don't know. I think if you compare their recent performances, it's Luna. Well, and his performances for in the Gold Cup last year, mm-hmm. every time he's been called up to the national team, he's been one of the better team players on the team.
6: Don't tell this to social media, because I said that last night on social media.
5: I did not realize he is so disliked.
6: I'm still getting ripped by Gio Reyna stands.
5: Oh, yeah.
6: As of right now.
5: I didn't realize there was such a, like...
6: It's crazy.
5: I understand he's a bit of a hothead. So, like, I can see some MLS fans not liking him for that reason. Mm-hmm. But when it comes to the national team, I do not think that there's an argument against Diego Luna. He has been so good every time he's played with the national team and mm-hmm. gotten a look. And the things that Pochettino has said about Luna previously, again, it just... I don't really understand the... Especially because you have a bigger squad. You have a couple extra spots.
6: Yeah, it used to be 23.
5: I'm so confused.
6: It's been expanded to 26 players. So there's three extra roster slots.
5: Yeah.
6: I vividly remember. Do you remember back the 2010 World Cup? It was in South Africa. Mm-hmm. The Vuvuzela. Remember?
5: Yes. Everyone hated that. I did not mind it. I'm just saying, I also was 18.
6: That's what everybody remembers about that World Cup, it feels like. But I vividly remember there was a debate going on, and Nick Raimondo was in the mix at that time.
5: Yes.
6: He was at the peak of his powers with Real Salt Lake, and there was a debate. Does the U.S. men's national team carry two goalkeepers, or do they take the third, which was supposed to be Nicky?
5: Yeah.
6: And it came down, they ultimately took Nick with him.
5: Yeah.
6: But I vividly remember, you have three roster slots to work with here. If they're fringe guys, and a guy like Diego Luna, who, by the way, was one of the darlings of the media marketing machine for the World Cup.
5: Yes.
6: He's been on everything.
5: I was going to bring that up. He has been in commercials.
6: Yeah.
5: Print ads, social media ads. He has been visible. Yeah. Not just like in the background. Yeah. A centerpiece of Nike's advertisement for the U.S. national team's jerseys for the World Cup.
6: So it seems disingenuous to do all that and then be like, hey, by the way, you're not going.
5: The other joke was also the commercial they have where it's the corner kick and Pulisic scores. Uh-huh. And it's the final of the World Cup. And everyone's like, I swear that Diego Luna was on the field for the World Cup final when Christian Pulisic scored. What do you mean? It's so bizarre. And I feel so bad for Diego Luna because he hasn't done anything wrong.
6: No.
5: And it's just, it's the situation Real Salt Lake's kind of had all season with their players, with Victor Olatunji and kind of those other players who are on the outside looking in mm-hmm. to the starting 11, that they're not doing anything wrong. They're in training. They are great. But then the people ahead of them are just better. But I don't necessarily think that's the case with Diego Luna, which makes it even worse in my opinion. But I don't know. I don't feel like I'm being a homer here, maybe a little bit.
6: I am. I got no problem saying that.
5: It's just... especially with those extra spots, it's so odd to me that he isn't right now going.
6: Yeah, it could change. There's a week here for them to ultimately, injury pops up, crazy things. Like the Chris Richards thing. Remember last week?
5: Oh, yes.
6: Injures his ankle, has two ligaments that are damaged. And everybody's like, oh, crap. There goes our best center back. Well, guess what? Something like that happens.
5: Yeah.
6: And so the hope isn't completely dead yet.
5: Yeah.
6: But it's like 98.5% done.
5: Yeah. It would take something and in that situation, I mean, obviously you say yes and you go, getting that phone call would still it wouldn't suck, but it would be like, okay.
6: Excuse me? No.
5: Anyway.
6: It brings us back to today because final World Cup match. Xavier Gozo and Luna, but Luna obviously has been dealing with a bit of a hamstring issue, and you'll hear from Pablo Mascherini on that coming up in our featured interview. It's just you want to see how these guys respond.
5: Yeah.
6: And that's what I'm interested to see, because you're right. If a guy like Diego Luna's not making that, I mean Xavier Gozo is further down the list. Now, the good news is, Lauren, the 55-man provisional roster that the U.S. Team USA had to put out, the U.S. Soccer had to put out, has Xavier Gozo on it. So it means he's on the radar.
5: Yeah.
6: Which is a good thing.
5: Yeah. I mean, and that's not surprising given the performances he's had. The national media is all over him. They thought he was... there were a lot of analysts who thought that he had a pretty good chance of making this mm-hmm. roster because of those a few extra spots. But great for him. I hope that that hasn't gotten to his head a little bit. It would be hard for it not to, but I hope that he's just stayed focused and stayed in this moment, and can go out today and perform the way he's been performing and not let any of that pressure, that outside noise get to him, because it's been a lot of noise around Xavier Gozo and Diego Luna with these rosters coming out.
6: No doubt. All right. We'll continue to break this down, but RSL Minnesota coming up at 2:30, roughly a 2:40 kick actually up there in Minneapolis. St. Louis and Austin is the only MLS match going on right now. They're in extra time, and St. Louis took a lead about 5 minutes ago, like 40th minute, I think, when they scored. So we'll keep you updated on that. We'll also take another look at the MLS, schedule this week, as well as get your first look at RSL and Minnesota's rosters and what they're going to be looking like today in this match. Coming up next, RSL pre-match show rolls on right here on the RSL Radio Network.
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0: Welcome back to the RSL pre-match show. Jake Hatch, Lauren Beck along for the ride. Typically we have our good friend Spencer Warren with us, Lauren, but he got the call-up today to be the analyst on today's
1: Speaking of
0: broadcast.
1: Call-ups.
0: Yeah, exactly. He got the call-up. Diego Luna and Xavier Goza did not. But let's get our first look at the lineups for you in this match between Minnesota United FC and Real Salt Lake. And Lauren, I'll be fire off. But today's Real Salt Lake starting lineups brought to you by Intermountain Health. Our mission, helping people live the healthiest lives possible, is only possible when we navigate life together. How is RSL going to look today?
1: Yeah, no changes for Real Salt Lake after their win last weekend against Colorado. Not too surprising, but the lineup, Rafael Cabral remains in goal for Real Salt Lake. The back line from left to right is Lucas Engel, Justin Glad, DeAndre Yedlin. In the midfield, Stein Spearings and Noel Kalskan, Juan Masanabria and Zach Booth as your wingbacks, Aiden Hezirkani and Xavier Gozo in the midfield as your wingers, and Sergi Solans as your striker tonight on the bench. Max Kirkvallette, Sam Junka, Philip Quinton, Juan Jose Arias, Griffin Dillon, Dominic Marczuk, Antonio Riquelme, Victor Olatunji, and Lineker Rodriguez dos Santos. Returning from injury, Juan Jose Arias on the bench. Mm-hmm. Good to see him with the squad.
0: His first time making the 18 this year, right?
1: I believe so.
0: He was out injured all of preseason, if I recall.
1: That sounds right.
0: He's been kind of working his way back into fitness with the Monarchs.
1: Yes, yeah. Excited to see him potentially get some minutes for RSL, as well as Antonio Riquelme, who could make his RSL and MLS debut. Mm-hmm. Out injured, Diego Luna has had that muscle tightness since last Friday. Still a factor for him.
0: There was a hope he would be back for this, but unfortunately not.
1: Yeah, I think... I do wonder how much the news may affect that, and I think that that's kind of fair. He's already had that muscle tightness to get the World Cup news on top of that. I think it's a little fair to maybe just sit this one out if you're Diego Luna. Emeka Nelly, Ari Puel, and Jesus Barea with some longer-term injuries for those three. But yeah, no surprises here after the 2-1 win against Colorado last weekend. A great result for Real Salt Lake. Final away game of the first half of the season as we head into the World Cup break. Yeah, again, not surprised with no changes here for RSL.
0: All right. So for Minnesota, they've kind of shifted formation. They're playing a kind of a base 4-4-2 alignment. So in the goal, they'll have Drake Callender as their goalkeeper. On the back line, your right back will be Kyle Dunk, and your center back tandem, Michael Boxall and Jefferson Diaz. Boxall will be the captain for Minnesota today. Morris Duggan will be your left back. In the midfield, your central midfielders is Nektarios Triantis and Owen Jean. And then on the wings, Anthony Markinich on the left, Joaquin Pereira on the right. And then up top, you'll have Thomas Shankale. I think I got that one right. And then Mamadou Dieng as their striker tandem. I am interested to see, Lauren, how this 3-5-2, it kind of morphs at times for RSL, where it's like almost a 3-4-2. It morphs a lot. But the way Minnesota plays is kind of, they really kind of stay those two lines of four. They like to play kind of that base 4-4-2 traditional lineup. I am very interested to see how RSL attacks that in this match.
1: Yeah, and we heard them kind of talk about this week and after the last match as well, taking the home form on the road.
0: Correct.
1: Because Real Salt Lake has been great at home so far this season, 7-1-0, but on the road, 1-3-1, just the 4 points from those five games. Not great, but it is very hard to play on the road in Major League Soccer and to take that intensity on the road. But I do think Real Salt Lake has that advantage of playing at altitude. So going on the road, maybe it can feel a little bit heavier with a little bit more air, but I do think that there's still an advantage there if they can take their playing style out on the road. And Pablo's talked about it in the post-game press conference. It was talked about by the players as well. So, yeah, I'm curious to see how they attack it, but I hope they have that intensity as they want to go into this break. You know, Pablo talked about it. They want to go into this World Cup break with these final 3 points with a positive, because he thinks that that'll really keep the energy of this team going into the second half of the season, where it's going to be very heavy in those first 8 to 10 weeks back from the World Cup break.
0: Yeah, and the interesting part about this, Lauren, is this is an extended break, and you're going to hear from Pablo. We're going to play this in the next segment. He talks about the fact they're sending these guys away with like a training guide. Like, hey,
1: yeah,
0: this is what you guys need to do while you're out. They have essentially 3 weeks off, and then they're going to get back together for essentially what is another training camp to kind of get geared up for when they get back on the field in July. And I am genuinely curious to see how this all goes, because you also think about it. Some of these guys are going to go out of the country, and with visa related stuff, how quickly do they get back?
1: That was part of the problem with, yeah. Was it Sanabria?
0: It was Juan Mas Sanabria. He went for the international mm-hmm. games with Uruguay over in Europe and had a tough time getting
1: because
0: back.
1: Because his visa wasn't quite finalized.
0: Correct, yeah.
1: And he went back out of the country,
0: uh-huh.
1: and that creates another issue. So,
0: yes.
1: Yeah, there's a lot. It makes perfect sense, though. Send them with a guide. They have to upload, like, videos of them training to analyze.
0: Yeah.
1: It makes sense. It's how you want to handle things and make sure that they make sure they're doing what they need to do on the break, so that they can come back and just get right back into it.
0: Uh-huh.
1: No delays, no questions about where a player might be physically, and then you just hope anybody who may or may not be going to the World Cup comes back unharmed.
0: Yeah, that's the best case scenario. Let's be very clear about that. Like, we'll see how it all goes, but very interested to see how it all goes. Now, we have not heard. We haven't heard about Juan Mas Sanabria in Uruguay, right? We haven't heard.
1: Don't think so.
0: Unlike the U.S. men's national team, they have not had their roster.
1: Yeah. as far as I know,
0: he was.
1: No.
0: I remember going into the season, the reason he was coming to RSL was the whole thought is he was going to get playing time, which was going to keep him in the Uruguayan side. But I just didn't ever. I didn't. I have not seen anything that says yes or no if he's made.
1: Yeah,
0: it or not.
1: I don't. I have not. I'm not seeing any news right
0: okay.
1: now. I could be incorrect in that,
0: yeah.
1: But we can look while we're in the break. But what I was looking at. A big player missing for Minnesota tonight who has been benched, Kelvin Yeboah.
0: Okay.
1: I'm looking into that. It sounds like there's an internal matter between him and the team, the front office.
0: Mm-hmm.
1: He leads the team
0: yeah.
1: with 8 goals. A dangerous player for
0: yeah.
1: Minnesota, a big piece in their attack, and he is not available today at all.
0: Kind of the reason that James Rodriguez didn't really ever see much of the field during his time with Minnesota is because you got like Yeboah. So that's interesting as well. You're a good point. I had forgotten about that. It's a good call on your part to bring that up. All right. Coming up next, though, we will let you hear the aforementioned interview with DJ and PK that they had with Pablo Mascherini yesterday here on our parent station, the KSL Sports Zone. So that's coming up next right here on the RSL Radio Network.
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0: Welcome back to the RSL. Welcome back. To the RSL pre-match show. I hope everybody's doing well on this afternoon. Hey, Lauren, I forgot about this. Gotta give a big shout out to former RSL man Matt Crooks. Helped Hull City make it back to the Premier League.
1: Yes.
0: He's been playing in the midfield for Hull City. It was like a 90 plus 5 minute stoppage time winner for Hull City in the promotion relegation.
1: Like, yeah.
0: So that, big deal. So congratulations to him. He's on his way back to the Premier League.
1: That's one that I think Spence feels the same. Bummed that that didn't work out. And it wasn't really a squad issue with him. It was a family issue. And that's fine. Happy for him, though. Yeah. I really enjoyed him while he was here at RSL.
0: He's the age of 32. And I guess that's my only question. Is he one of those guys that gets them to the Premier League and then gets moved out?
1: Hopefully not.
0: You hope not. But obviously that tends to happen from time to time with some of this situation. But I just want to give a shout out to Matt Crooks. It's cool to see a former RSL guy help his team across the pond, as they say, get back to the Premier League. All right. Time now to let you hear from Pablo Mascherini. He joined DJ and PK on our parent station, the KSL Sports Zone, yesterday. A lot of talk about this match, obviously how they will handle the upcoming break, and a whole lot more. Here you go. Here's RSL head coach Pablo Mascherini.
2: DJ and PK, it's 97.5, the KSL Sports Zone. We're joined now by Real Salt Lake head coach Pablo Mascherini. Pablo, good morning.
3: Good morning, guys.
2: Pablo, one game and then like 7 weeks off for the World Cup. You're not going to have to talk to us for a long period of time. You got to be looking forward to this.
3: Not really, DJ. I've realized that like this constant roller coaster of coaching keeps me sane. Actually, I think time off just makes idle hands are the devil's workshop, as they say. So
2: that's dramatic.
3: I'm not looking forward to so much time off.
2: You get 3 or 4 weeks at this point because you'll come back with some kind of mini training camp, even though you won't be playing games for 7 weeks. You're not really going away for 7 weeks.
3: Right. No, and the great thing is we've identified, a few areas that are areas of concern, not concern as much as just areas that we need to improve on drastically.

0: part of the campaign, but really be a little bit more detail oriented as to some of the areas where we can spend 3 or 4 weeks on improving before, you know, the second half of the season is going to be, you know, gauntlet as far as the amount of games and then obviously Leagues Cup. And so, you know, it'll give us a time to kind of prepare for that.
1: I don't think you have an MLS home game until August, which seems crazy considering they were in May, but pretty much everybody's in the same boat as far as that goes. Do you see any advantage or disadvantage for RSL relative to what the other teams are doing?
0: To be fair, PK, you know, I don't know everyone else's schedule. I just think that, you know, one of the areas obviously is how we, you know, how we deal with away games and do a better job of getting results away from home. Obviously we have a big test tomorrow against Minnesota, and that'd be a good, you know, test run as to how we manage games the right way, attack the game the right way. And so, you know, if our schedule is such that we don't have a lot of home games from now to August, then the onus is on us to really, you know, control what we can, which is attacking these road games with the right type of mentality.
2: 7-1 at home, spectacular, but only 4 points from the 5 road games. I heard that after the most recent win, which was at home, that the talk in the locker room turned immediately to taking that performance and transferring it to the road. And you always talk about coach-guided, player-led. Hearing those kind of comments, that's got to warm your heart.
0: Yeah, it really does. You know, I think, again, like I've said from the beginning, this is a special group where, you know, the video sessions are interactive. The talks after a really good performance against our biggest rivals lends itself to, like, how do we become a better team on the road? So this is a group that really is thinking big, but also putting the work in during where I feel like we can achieve some big things. And so, you know, hearing that after that game, I chuckled to myself and I said, wow, this is pretty amazing. Cause that's the same way I'm thinking. You know, they're thinking like a coach. They're not thinking like players. And when you have that, that's a group that can lead themselves. So super proud of the guys.
1: Well, you look at the statistics, and this is a game that is ripe for the winning, and hopefully you guys get it because you got the 25 goals in 13 matches, a 7-goal differential. And Minnesota, 17 goals, but has allowed 21. So what do you think about getting an opportunity to get up 1-0, maybe even 2-0, because then that puts an enormous amount of pressure on Minnesota?
0: Yeah, so that's been the focus, PK. I think, you know, in our away games, we've started – not sluggish, but we changed our approach to the first 15, 20 minutes of the game, which is at home, very vertical, threatening back lines, creating chances on goal. And then away from home, our last two performances in Dallas and LA have been where we're trying to keep possession of the ball in our half. And so, you know, it's almost a psychological thing where I feel like we want to manage games from the start as far as like preserve our energy, but we don't ask any questions of our opponent's back line. And so I think, like you rightly pointed out, this is a group that, you know, is trying to play from the back, has been a bit more expansive than they have in years past. And the onus is on us to ask a lot of questions of their back line and the way they want to defend. So hopefully, like you said, we can get ahead of the score line and now manage the game from that perspective, which I think we've done a pretty good job of. So it'll be a good test for us. Again, a relatively young group that will be out there. But again, with the young group that we started in Colorado, I've seen a lot of growth and experience gained from these matches.
2: Minnesota actually has a better road record than a home record, which is very rare. But they only have 8 points in their 6 home games. And they've taken 13 on the road in 8 road games. So that's crazy. They have a history of defending RSL very well, both in the playoffs when you met and in the regular season. Are they playing the same way? Because tactically they were doing stuff that seemed pretty hard for you to break down. Obviously you've changed your formation. I wonder how much they've changed over time.
0: Yeah, so they've had a lot of change really to the philosophy of the way they want to play, where in years past, I think they were really comfortable letting the other team have the ball and really breaking out from transition and scoring goals. So they were real solid defensively, and that's what allowed them to win games 1-0, you know, these really tight games. And once they, you know, once teams committed a lot of numbers and they scored the goal, then it was very, very difficult to break them down. Where this year, I feel like they have some really, their front three are really, really good players. And in order

0: make them go, you're going to have to keep the ball. And so they've been more aggressive defensively and offensively. And so it lends itself to space and opportunities. But again, they have the firepower to score with possession as well. So, but I think, you know, big picture perspective, they've changed quite a bit in the way they want to attack the game. And so it should be a different look, Minnesota, and, you know, and we're a different team this year as well. So it should be a great matchup.
1: If you win, if that would be 28 points from 14 games going into this big World Cup break. Pablo, there aren't many teams in Major League Soccer that go through a season averaging 2 points a game. And as you pointed out, the schedule is going to get so congested, you may not be able to do it either. But would there, given the fact you have 7 weeks, you're the king of looking ahead to the next game almost immediately. Would you take just a brief little window and have a sense of satisfaction, since you have a 7 week break, over how this first portion of the season has gone, if you do indeed arrive there with 28 points in 14 games?
0: Oh, absolutely, DJ. You know, I think we talked about internally after last year, where we got off to a rough start, the importance of getting off to a good start this year. And obviously, with a lot of new players coming in, you don't know how long it's going to take to gel. But really, since day one in preseason, the mentality of the group was really clear that we're going to be a competitive force in the West. And so, you know, I think if we can finish that way, it would definitely lend itself to a much more enjoyable, you know, 6-7 weeks off, and obviously 3 weeks, and then we get back into camp. But I think it leaves everyone with a great taste in their mouth. And also for the player, from a playing perspective, it's that motivation to make sure that you're doing the work in these next 3 weeks, even though, you know, we want them to get time away. We also want them to maintain a certain standard of fitness so that we're not starting from scratch when we get back. And I think a win at the weekend would definitely help that.
1: You have players who are literally from all over the world. You got guys from South America. You got guys from Europe. Hey, you got a guy from Irvine. So, you know, some guys have to go further than other here. I assume they'll scatter. Do you worry about their ability to get back? Visas and immigration, sometimes it's tricky. And when they're gone for 3 weeks, their ability to maintain conditioning, it's not an off season, but it kind of is. And some of these guys are going a long way away with a lot of travel.
0: Yeah, that's a great point. You know, I think, you know, the visa situation is handled with guys in our front office and our team admin who do a really good job. And they keep their finger on the pulse as far as which countries will be more difficult. So those players will obviously be closely watched from that perspective. And then as far as the staying fit piece, you know, we, our fitness performance crew, who do a fantastic job as well, are sending the guys away with a packet, and they'll just upload their workouts so that we have a good understanding as to what they've been doing. You know, so like I said, I think the most important thing is making sure that we get off on the right, you know, we leave this part of the season on the right foot so that the motivation is there. Oftentimes, you know, you don't win the game and it's like, poor me, and I want to take a break, and it's because we've been working so hard, you know, and all these different things. But you win the game and it's amazing how the mindset shifts 1 degree and goes, I'm going to stay fit, I'm going to be ready to go.
1: Well, enjoy a little bit of time off, and hopefully enjoy Minnesota first.
0: Sounds great, guys. Appreciate it.
2: There you go, Pablo Mascherini. And that final part, Lauren, you talked about the fact that they're going to expect these guys to keep your fitness up, even though you might be taking a little bit of a vacay and whatnot and taking a break. But it's not mean. It is living high on the hog, as they say.
3: Yeah, I mean, they're mid-season. Yeah. Sure, there's a lengthy break here, but they've got to come back and and keep up this momentum. It's been a fantastic start for Real Salt Lake, and they'll come back and their schedule will be even more intense when they come back from this break. They'll play three games in 8 days again, and then they hop into Leagues Cup. And I mean, if we really counted the number of games in X amount of days, it's nuts. July 22nd, July 25th, August 1st, August 4th, August 8th, August 11th. It's a lot. Yeah. So it's crucial that they keep up that training in this time away while they're back home, and come back just as strong as they left, because it's going to be a really tough end to the season for Real Salt Lake and anybody really who's competing in the Leagues Cup this year, because that August and September window is a lot of games. And then we added the Seattle game in September because it was rescheduled earlier this year. So, yeah, crucial that they, that they come out of this game with 3 points and go into the break on that high note. And then, yeah, just keep up that momentum, keep up that training while they're away, so that they can come back and continue to perform the way they've been performing. Because you look at the standings and RSL sitting in third place in the Western Conference. If you looked overall
4: nice
3: in the standings.
4: Right there. By the way, St. Louis just went 2-0 on a corner kick. Anyways, continue.
3: No, you're fine. yeah, they're third place in the Western Conference, 25 points through 13 games. It'd be great to improve that road record just a little bit. Maybe 2-3-1 would be nice.
4: Sure.
3: But as we always say, home is the home record is where you get into the playoffs. The away record is where you really climb the standings. And so far, Real Salt Lake's home record has been good enough that they're sitting in that top four. But you've got to start. You got to turn around those road results at some point. And you know, Pablo talks about taking that intensity on the road that they have at home. And Minnesota, 2-2-2 at home. They are a susceptible team. There's a great opportunity here for RSL, but you know, they had the same opportunity against LA Galaxy earlier this season that they weren't able to take. So hopefully some lessons learned on those away games and some intensity from the squad tonight as they, you know, little bit of a farewell for a couple months here and go off on a high note.
4: Yep, no doubt. All right, coming up next, another look at the lineups. Also, keep you updated on the MLS schedule. We are in the early slate, and yeah, it's nice to have RSL in a mid-afternoon match. So more in a moment right here on the RSL Radio Network.
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2: Welcome back to the RSL pre-match show here on the RSL Radio Network. Hope you all are doing well. I'm Jake Hatch, joined by Lauren Beck. Real Salt Lake playing their final match ahead of the World Cup break as they are in Minneapolis, Minnesota at Allianz Field to take on Minnesota United FC. Looking forward to this one, Lauren, because we just talked about it before the break. You got to take the home form. 7 wins of their 8 home matches for RSL. You got to find a way to translate those performances here to the road, which has kind of been the weak point in RSL's season so far.
3: Yeah, 1-3-1 on the road this season. And you look at those results, the first one against Vancouver, not a big surprise, but a good game from Real Salt Lake, all things considered.
2: Things go a little differently. There's a certain red card that might have been called.
3: Yes.
2: I'm just saying, anyways.
3: But. Yes. And then the win against Atlanta on the road, a great result. The draw against San Diego, also a great result, despite San Diego being pretty terrible now. LA Galaxy on April 26th, that loss, again, just that one I can easily just throw away. That result, that whole game was a clown show.
2: It was rough. Yeah.
3: It was not, it was beginning to end.
2: Yes.
3: Not really on Real Salt Lake's part, a problem. And then the Dallas game, just bad from RSL. I think of the losses on the road, of those 3 losses, that one is the one that hurts the most because it really was just a bad performance. The first against Vancouver was the first game of the season. Vancouver's a very good team. RSL played well, had their injuries going into the game, and those players that started that we weren't expecting to see played very well. The LA Galaxy game, whatever. Dallas was just poor from Real Salt Lake.
2: So Sam Sarver scored the winner for Dallas in that on a clear breakaway.
3: Yes.
2: Did you see what he did last week against San Jose?
3: Yes.
2: He scores the stoppage time winner, and San Jose fans are playing in San Jose, start throwing beers on the field and like all kinds of junk at him. So what does he do? He's like, oh, this is a cool Modelo, and he shotguns it. And by the way, there is still time to go
3: there
2: in this
3: still
2: match.
3: 6 minutes to play, and this man shotgunned a beer, dumped it all over himself, and then had to continue playing covered in beer. That was the part that made me like want to cringe. That made me kind of fold in on myself was the having to continue to play in San Jose, covered in beer for like 6 more minutes.
2: Yeah,
3: but. He's really run with it. Modelo has really run with it as well. Yeah. It's been very fun to see. But I do, those moments are what make Major League Soccer so much fun.
2: Yeah.
3: So props to him for taking it. And you know what? Props to San Jose fans for being rude enough to throw dangerous items at opposing teams.
2: No doubt. All right. It's a good point. Because,
3: what's happening in that stadium?
2: We feel like U.S. era's past going to Estadio Azteca and the stories about urine bombs and batteries, heated up coins being flicked at players.
3: Yeah, you're not supposed to have anything heavy enough to, like.
2: And we're talking, it was a tall boy Modelo that he shot on. And then, by the way, it was not close to empty either.
3: No, it had a lot in it.
2: Somebody had just they was probably like last call and they bought that and they're like,
3: that's probably like a $20 beer also.
2: So, anyways, all right.
3: But people at America First Field complain about not getting the lid for their drinks. This is why.
2: Yeah.
3: I know it sounds silly.
2: A metal
3: but
2: can
3: that's
2: being
3: why.
2: Hurled at a player. That seems dangerous. Anyways, Lauren, let's get another look at these lineups. Will you run down RSL for us?
3: Yes. Rafael Cabral in goal for RSL, the back line from left to right. Lucas Engel, Justin Glad, and DeAndre Yedlin in the midfield, Stein Spearings and Noel Kalskan. Your left wing back, Juan Sanabria, on the right, Zach Booth, and then your wingers, Aiden Hezirkani and Xavier Gozo. Sergei Salons as your striker tonight. On the bench, Max Kirklett, Sam Junka, Philip Quinton, Juan Jose Arias, Griffin Dillon, Dominic Marczuk, Antonio Riquelme, Victor Olatunji, and Lineker Rodriguez dos Santos.
4: All right. For Minnesota, Drake Callender will be their goalkeeper on the back line. They're from left to right, they'll have Morris Duggan. Center back tandem of Michael Boxall and Jefferson Diaz. Boxall will captain the side tonight. Kyle Duncan will be their right back. In the midfield, the central midfield tandem, Nectarios Triantis and Owen Jean. On the left side, Anthony Markinic and Joaquin Pereira. And then up top, they play a 4-4-2. Tomas Shankle and Mamadou Dieng as their striker tandem. And Lauren, you got a note.
3: Sorry, it is about RSL, so you can continue and we can come back to
4: Well,
3: it.
4: Well, I want you to actually clarify this. So, and they don't have their star talisman tonight from Minnesota, right?
3: Yes, they are missing Kelvin Yeboah. There is an internal matter, according to
4: he's not even on the bench.
3: Sources for Minnesota. Yes, there's an internal matter. He is not available for Minnesota at all today. 8 goals on the season. Mm-hmm. A very good player, a very dangerous player for Minnesota. So a nice little maybe a little break.
4: Yeah, and also James Rodriguez has already departed the team. He was the big member, the headline maker. He joined Minnesota till the World Cup break, and he left before the break even began, but that's okay. All right, Lauren, what do you have for RSL?
3: Tom Boger is reporting that I'll just read the tweet. Yeah. Diego Luna is left out of Real Salt Lake's squad for today's game against Minnesota. Was predetermined decision to be extra cautious before the World Cup. However, sources insist Luna was good to go if he was called for the World Cup. Real Salt Lake were managing minutes to take care of him for the summer. So, as I said earlier, I wouldn't have been too surprised, and I'm not too surprised to learn that it is a little bit of a factor. He has that muscle injury, and now he's received that news. It's fine.
4: It's a blow to the ego.
3: It's a blow to the ego, and if you don't need to bring him back unnecessarily to possibly re-aggravate an injury to keep him in shape for the World Cup, that's fine.
4: Yeah, that's fine. So there you go. All right. Interesting. All right. Coming up next, final thoughts leading up to a first kick here between Real Salt Lake and Minnesota United. We will hand it over to David James and our good friend Spencer Warren. They'll have the call of the match here in about 15-ish minutes. So more in a moment right here on the RSL Radio Network.
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0: Welcome back to the RSL pre-match show, drawing closer and closer to first kick up at Allianz Field between Real Salt Lake and Minnesota United FC. Only other match in action right now, Lauren, is St. Louis City against Austin, and St. Louis City leading 2-0. Austin, by the way, in full like rebuild mode. They whacked their sporting director, GM, whatever you want to call it.
1: They whacked him?
0: Well, in the sports sense, I apologize.
1: I know you're fine.
0: But making a lot of changes there. So bit of a change for a franchise. Remember, Austin came in with a lot of, like a lot of these new franchises come in, had a really good start, but kind of rebooting. Same thing with St. Louis a little bit, too.
1: Yeah, I mean, they're both Austin sitting in 13th, St. Louis sitting in 14th. This result, if it holds for St. Louis, they'll hop Austin in the standings, I believe, if this isn't live. I can't remember if it is or not. Both teams. I mean, St. Louis really fell off kind of at the end of their first season. They started really strong and then didn't have a good ending to that first season. Austin was good and then kind of dropped, but not too far. And now we've seen a significant drop from them. 3-2-2 at home, 0-4-3 on the road. They've made it a lot easier for expansion teams, as we've discussed over the last few years, but sustainability has, as we've seen for a lot of them,
0: correct,
1: has been a problem. Not for a few teams, not for the really big market teams, but...
0: Well, you have to have the right bones, I guess is the best way to call
1: it. Yes, it really starts from the ground up. You can bring in all the big players you want and make those big signings, but if it's not a stable foundation, it will crumble toward the end there, and that's kind of what we're seeing with those other expansion teams, where you have like LAFC who's thriving. Minnesota's been pretty decent consistently since they joined the league. They've been a little up and down, but nothing too drastic in either direction. Miami obviously is Miami. I'd say the ones that isn't making like a huge splash since coming in is Charlotte. In either direction, they're not terrible.
0: What do you mean? They still have Tim Ream.
1: They're not incredible, but they're sitting pretty average.
0: Yeah.
1: It's just interesting to see as these newer teams come in to the league. Man, it's been a minute since we've San Diego was the last expansion team.
0: Yep. San Diego's one was another one. All right, Lauren, real quick, before we hand it over to David James and Spino with the call of the match, what are you looking at today? What are your keys to the match?
1: It's just got to be intensity from Real Salt Lake and smart playing. We saw that last game out on the road for Real Salt Lake against Dallas was just poor.
0: Yeah.
1: They were poor in transition, poor defensively. You've got to clean all of that up here on the road against Minnesota. I think it's a really good opportunity against a not so great Minnesota squad to grab 3 points before you head into this break. But you've got to find a way to bring that home intensity to this match. It's a really good lineup from RSL. All of these players, I think it's deserved that they maintain that starting spot, and hopefully they can go out and pick up right where they left off against Colorado. But again, it's just got to be so much cleaner defensively from RSL than that last away game. Dallas is great. Dallas is a good team. They're sitting right up there with Real Salt Lake. They're in fifth place. They've had a good season as well, and they're a dangerous attacking squad. But this is a really good opportunity for RSL to break down a Minnesota side and really take it to them if they can find a way through offensively to keep that intensity. And we've seen them lose a little bit of their creativity and chemistry. Not really the chemistry, but just it's just not been as sharp on the road in the attack.
0: The precision, being precise. And that's what I was kind of going to mention is my key to the match. I just want to see the RSL, like the way that they play so free-flowing at home.
1: Yeah.
0: Take that to the road. Now, that's easier said than done, obviously.
1: Oh, absolutely.
0: But you want to see more of that. And Minnesota, I think, with some of their big guns, Yeboah, et cetera, not there, may give you that chance to do it. We'll see how it all goes. All right. That is going to do it for Lauren and myself. Coming up next, David James will be joined by our good friend Spencer Warren, who typically is here with us on the pre-match show, to call the first half of action between Real Salt Lake and Minnesota United. Lauren and myself will be back at halftime with reaction to whatever happens in the first 45 minutes. But coming up next, Real Salt Lake Soccer as they take on Minnesota United, and you'll hear it all right here on the RSL Radio Network.
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7: Good afternoon. 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Today, RSL at Minnesota, David James and Jay Nolley, except for the Jay Nolley part. Spencer Warren sitting in. Spenno.
8: I know. A sore backup, but very excited to be here. Obviously, really excited to watch RSL for the last time for the next 7 weeks whilst that miniature tournament's going on over in the U.S., Canada, and Mexico.
7: If you don't like this, get in line. However, the World Cup is right here in our backyard, so pretty hard to play head-to-head with that. Historically, MLS shuts down for World Cup group play and then plays during the knockout phase as players come back and join their clubs. But a little trickier when the World Cup is here, and you're saying, well, what did they do in 94? They didn't do anything because Major League Soccer didn't exist in 94. It launched a couple years later. So this is a solution. And then going forward, they're going to flip the calendar, so we'll never have this again, presumably, because the season will just end, mm-hmm. and you have the off season during the World Cup, and then the season will start as if you were playing in England or Spain or France or Italy. Yes.
8: Yeah.
7: Welcome to the European calendar.
8: Very exciting as well.
7: So let's get to the story of the day before we talk anymore. Diego Luna, Xavier Gozo, apparently not on the World Cup roster. We say apparently because nothing is set in stone yet. As they told you on the pregame show, the roster will go public here in 3 days, although it's already leaked. But even after that, there's another 5 or 6 days before you get to June 1. So somebody could have an injury. Mm-hmm. Anything. It could be on the field. It could be off the field. I mean, really anything. And so it's not set in stone. However, I just have to say, all the pearl clutching over who's making it and who's not. And you just heard Pablo. We asked him about it yesterday when we had him on DJ and PK in the morning. We played it again during the pregame. What is Diego Luna's health status? if U.S. soccer's a little gun-shy of somebody with a hamstring injury, I get it. And if Diego's on his way back, couldn't he at least, if he's not starting, which he's not, couldn't he at least be on the bench to play 15 or 20 minutes, or at least give the appearance he could play 15 or 20, even if the game ends up 4-0 and you don't have to sub him in, whether you're up 4 goals or down 4 goals. But no, not even that. And it makes me think that this isn't a soccer decision. This is a health decision. I don't know that, and no one's told me that, but I think just looking at the facts, the objective facts we have in front of us, that's where I'm defaulting to right now until I get told differently.
8: Yeah, no, it's really, really difficult. And my heart goes out to both Diego Luna and Xavier Gozo, who I thought have, you know, obviously Xavier Gozo's taken all the plaudits, DJ, this season, but for what he's been able to do, not only as a wing back, switching roles, and then obviously playing as an attacking midfielder as well. He's excelled in both positions. He's almost like a Swiss Army knife when it comes to the attack. I think that's an oversight by Pochettino. I also think not taking a risk on Diego Luna. And I know our good friend Jake Hatch got some flack yesterday for saying he felt like Diego Luna should have been there instead of Gio Reyna, who played the entire season. Well, didn't really play the entire season for Borussia Dortmund. 1 goal, 1 assist. Is that really what you want from an attacking midfielder? No. Whereas Diego Luna comes into the season injured, starts and gets fit, and is absolutely blowing teams away, and some really, really wonderful goals and open play from the attacking midfielder. So, yeah, I think it's a little bit more to do with the reputation of certain leagues rather than what form players are in.
7: All right, as far as today's game, Real Salt Lake's lineup, very predictable, except for the absence of Diego Luna and Morgan Gilavogi. Other than that, I think anybody sitting at home could have predicted this. Cabral's in goal. They've got the, I think, the first choice three across the back, not to demean anybody else who stepped in and helped the club win games, but Lucas Engel, Justin Glad, and DeAndre Yedlin get the start across the back. Stein Spierings, Noel Kaliskan are the two pivots sitting right in front of them. Juan Manuel Sanabria on the left, Zach Booth on the right. Booth is in Gozo's spot because Gozo is pushed up into Luna's spot centrally. He'll be paired with Aiden Hezarkani, and then Sergio Solans is the striker up top, which means an 18 and 19-year-old playing underneath the 23-year-old striker with 22-year-old Zach Booth on the right. That's some youth. Sanabria, 26, in his prime. Waiting to find out if he'll get a World Cup invite for Uruguay.
8: Yeah, yeah. I think everybody has loved what the youth has brought to this team so far. It's been tested early, and you've seen them rise to the challenge. Yes, sometimes they get a little overawed, and sometimes they panic a little bit here and there, but that's what you're going to get. You're going to get inconsistencies. But at the same time, I think every one of those guys that have stepped in with the big injuries that we had at the start of the season, they've let nobody down, and really just stamping their calls to win starting spots here and there. And obviously, when you start to think about the summer transfer window coming up, DJ, these guys are going to be filling in until players come in to replace the ones that leave. And they're vital. And obviously, we want that to continue. With Sanabria, I have got everything crossed that this man gets the opportunity to represent his country. He's using Real Salt Lake, like a lot of players, as a stepping stone. He also wants to go to Europe, and I think he's been a phenomenal addition, taking a chance leaving Mexico to come and play in Major League Soccer. He's been really, really, really good.
7: Real Salt Lake has not been really good in Minnesota. All time, 1 win, 6 losses. 3 draws. The all-time series, RSL 3-7 with 9 draws. Ouch.
8: Yeah.
7: So this has been... Now, Minnesota, this is a different kind of team. They don't have Yeboah. That's a little surprising. He's been suspended. They don't have Rodriguez, so they're missing some firepower. Mm-hmm. They're going to start 2 strikers who've combined for 1 goal and 4 assists. And if you look at their attacking 4 altogether, it is now a grand total of 6 goals and 10 assists. At this point in the season, that's not the amount of firepower you'd expect to see up top.
8: No, no, absolutely not. And obviously, when it comes to Thomas Tchankalai, he is a winger by trade. He's more of an attacking midfielder. So you expect him to drop underneath Jeng. He's got 4 of those 10 assists. Perea's got the other, another 4, on the right wing. So yeah, there's lots of creativity. It's just putting in the ball in the back of the net. And we've seen RSL attack in droves this season, but they haven't scored or, you know, put away enough of their chances. However, they've got enough to get over the line. I'm still waiting for RSL to get ticking. Same could be said for Minnesota.
7: Our referee today is Tori Penso, the VAR, Armando Villarreal. RSL and Minnesota ready to get underway. RSL sitting in third place after back-to-back win at home to cap off a 6 points out of 9 in a very busy week. Minnesota, the struggle is real. I don't know what to tell you. This is not what we see. Minnesota's been a top 4 team. But that's not what they are right now, Spino.
8: No, absolutely not. And with Eric Ramsey leaving in the offseason to go back to England, that didn't work out well, unfortunately, for him. But they haven't found their feet. They were never really one of those attacking teams. They used to like to sit deep and break teams down and really just pack the box in certain areas and just win those games by the odd goal, which was, you know, not so pleasing on the eye, DJ, not what we're seeing from RSL in 2026, but it was effective. And, you know, it's a little bit of a change here and there. But losing 8 goals in Yeboah is a big, big loss for them today.
7: Minnesota, 6 wins, 5 losses, 3 draws. That's 21 points. They sit in 8th place in the West. And there is the whistle from Tori Penso. We are underway. Ball pinging around in the midfield as we get started. Looping forward, RSL in the attack. Minnesota wearing their gray and black. RSL in the all whites. I'm just showing my age when I say that pattern looks like that Purina checkerboard pattern.
8: Yeah.
7: I don't know how else to describe that.
8: Or you could go with Croatia because they have the same pattern
7: there.
8: Okay, that's probably a little better.
7: lump ball over the top by Minnesota all the way back to the keeper Cabral, and RSL will build out of the back here in the opening minute. Rafael Cabral in a lime green head to toe today.
8: Yeah, he's got the long stockings on.
7: Yep. Over to the left side, back to the near side to Justin Glad. Pablo Mastroni says we need to be more bold and decisive. The difference between this team home and on the road, the results, 7-1 at home, just 1-3-1 on the road. And there's a ball lost in midfield. Charging down the left side, Shanklay cross over to the far side. No one at the post, and it curls and stays in and goes out for a throw-in on the far sideline, 5 yards from the corner flag. That was a really good ball in. Nobody there to get on the end of it, or that ball's in the back of the net.
8: Yeah, absolutely. And this is what Shanklay will actually do. As I said, he is a winger by trade. He'll go underneath Jeng, but he will drift out to the wide areas where he's more comfortable.
7: The Argentinian sends that one wide. Minnesota pushes up. High pressure for them. 5 attackers now defending. RSL, Engel with the long throw in up the line and headed out off of RSL. Minnesota gets the throw in 30 yards from a corner flag.
8: Yeah, Engel really launched that one forward.
7: He's been effective with the long throws. He and Yedlin both have turned attacking throw-ins into essentially corners. And now Minnesota will do the same thing. Now they're 30 yards from the corner flag, but they are going to, they're waving everyone away. This is going to be a long throw into the corner of the 18. And sure enough, there it is, into the area. Hits the ground, rolls towards the end line, cleared out, and off of Justin Glad, corner to Minnesota here in the 3rd minute.
8: Yeah, good alertness from Justin Glad. There was a bouncing ball, goes over the head of the first defender, bounces, and he's able to just a body, I think it's Jefferson Diaz, and knock that out for a corner.
7: The Argentinian MLS veteran Joaquin Perea will take the left-footed in-swinger from the far corner. Minnesota is moving right to left. Ball in the far corner. There's a ball driven in low into the 6-yard box and cleared away by RSL. Held in by Minnesota 30 yards, or by RSL 30 yards from goal. Played out wide, deflected, falls to Gozo. Gozo's across midfield. Gozo down the far sideline into the attacking third, 15 yards from the end line. Tries to cut back and loses the ball, and Minnesota into possession inside the area. Play the ball over to the far sideline, up the line. Square ball in centrally to Triantis. Play back towards their own goal. Negative ball back into the area to Michael Boxall, the 37-year-old center back. How is he going to do in a foot race with Gozo or Salance? We'll see. I mean, he's a gaucho, so I got a little bit of faith in him. But The Kiwi, the New Zealand international, 37 years old. He's had a great career. He's been a very good player. But at 37, expect him to outrun these young kids, or at least run with them, is a big ask.
8: Yeah, absolutely. And with him being sandwiched between Kyle Duncan and Jefferson Diaz, I think that's the idea, is not to isolate their captain, Boxall, and get him exposed.
7: Minnesota attacking up the near side. RSL clears it out. Boxall's going to take the throw-in. It's going to be another long throw-in. He's about 25 yards from the corner flag on the near sideline. He backs up to the boards. Two-foot stop, long throw towards the corner of the six. Headed away by RSL. Top of the area. Shot sent just wide. Just not really hitting with any power. Perea trying to guide that ball to the far post, but it curls wide by a couple yards.
8: Yeah, good body of RSL players in the center of the box there, putting a little bit of pressure and forcing the shot to go wide. It was the only real option was to try and get it inside that far post there. But, yeah, just curls it a couple of feet wide.
7: Spearings at 6'2". Has some real size there that you don't normally see from the midfielder in this league. He was able to head that ball away. Glad now with the ball. RSL deep to Yedlin under pressure. Plays it back to the keeper. Cabral on the end line, near side of the goal. Lofts one up towards midfield and over everyone and out for a Minnesota throw-in near the midfield stripe. Zach Booth unable to get up high enough to get to that ball. Minnesota now build up the line in front of the coach's box. There's the ball central. Good step by Justin Glad to clear it out. Did it take a deflection on the way off Zhang? Zhang.
8: Looks like it did.
7: And RSL's going to get the throw-in. Pablo Mastroianni. Gray jacket. Jeans. White shirt. White shoes. Half dress. Half casual. It's mid-60s in Minnesota today. Nice afternoon. Good weather. There's a ball in midfield poked away by RSL to Minnesota's back line. They'll clear it over the top to RSL's back line. Headed away by Zhang, and no one making a run to get on the end of that. He's looking like, guys, I need some help up here. It's 1v3. RSL into possession, and there was a foul. Zhang called for the foul. RSL will restart about 10 yards short of the center circle. Zhang and Glad got locked up there. Glad on the ball now to Yedlin. DeAndre Yedlin puts the ball in the air, 50-yard ball across midfield, trying to find Salons. Boxall there for Minnesota, heads it down. They play it up the sideline. Try to find Sean Clay, back into the middle of the field, in the center circle. Zhang, miss hit, falls right to Perea. Perea's on the ground, he pops up, Spearings knocks it away, but again it falls to Diaz. And Minnesota will build on the far side. Now they bring the ball into the middle of the park. Ball to the near side, and you take it, I got it. Rolls all the way to the sideline, kept in by Shunkalai there. That was, I don't know what was going on there. Didn't need two guys within arm's length of each other.
8: Well, we can see as well, DJ, we were told this is a 4-4-2 lineup by Minnesota, and it's definitely
7: like it.
8: a 3-4-3, which is what they've been playing the last half a dozen games, so it was going to be a bit of a surprise if they switch formations for this.
7: I got to say, we'll see where those guys are deployed. For a moment there, it looked like a 3-5-2. Maybe that's just guys dropping deep in the moment. We'll see. But it's definitely three in the back. There's no doubt about that, which puts Boxall in the middle on a little more of an island, right?
8: Absolutely, yeah. He's got Duggan and Diaz next to him. A little bit more movement.
7: 7 minutes gone. Scoreless game. Real Salt Lake at Minnesota. Last game before the World Cup break. If RSL can win this, they have 28 points in 14 games, averaging 2 points per game. Gozo wins the ball. Gozo up the line. Gozo's called for a little shoulder tag. Gozo's complaining about it to Torrey Penso, which will get him exactly nowhere. Torrey Penso married to Chris Penso, and Gozo's still going at it. Now he's getting a warning. He's getting close to a yellow. There's a little arm tug there. There's no doubt about it. It's just a foul.
8: Yeah, just a tiny one, yeah.
7: It was. It was tiny. It was just enough to give him an advantage.
8: But Torrey Penso, the better of the Penso referees.
7: I was about to say, they are a married couple. They carry vastly different reputations in Major League Soccer. People are very happy to see Torrey refereeing a game. There's a very... people expect a high level, a high standard. They've seen her deliver on that multiple times. And she's married to Chris.
8: Yeah.
7: I didn't say anything. I'll just leave it right there.
8: The better, right?
7: I'll just say there's been some serious frustration with RSL over the year, but the term "you've been pensoed" does not refer to Torrey. Ball over the top and out, and it'll be a goal kick for RSL here in the ninth minute. The odds that Tory Pinto is going to be bullied by Gozo or be impacted by any amount of complaining slash explaining he does is very low. I would advise him to just get on with it and play. There are refs you can talk to, and you can get calls, but I don't know here. RSL trying to build out of the back. Minnesota gets a deflection into possession now, right into the attacking third. The ball along the near sideline to the end line. Yedlin with a major shoulder-to-shoulder challenge. He knocks it out for a throw-in. DeAndre Yedlin's got a future as a running back, picking up blitzes in the NFL. How about that hit?
8: He's given away about a foot there as well, and probably about 50 pounds with Duggan. Really, really solid work by the defender in...
7: Yedlin hammered the German, does give up the throw-in. It'll be another long throw-in for Minnesota, essentially a corner, and the ball's about 5 yards from the corner flag. Boxall again. 37-year-old New Zealander towards the top of the six. Spearings heads it away again. Flicked away by RSL. 30 yards out. Optimistic try there. Popped up. That'll be infield fly roll. Shankle there just sent that thing 10 stories in the air. And it floats into the stands, and RSL gets a goal kick. 10th minute, scoreless game.
8: Haven't really seen RSL get moving yet in the attacking third, but no. Yeah, looks solid. Positionally in the across the back line so far.
7: Yeah. But the guys who tend to break lines and give them an advantage, Diego Luna, Morgan Giovoghi, are not starting today. Giovoghi is on the bench and available as a sub. Glad over to Yedlin. Yedlin plays it off Minnesota and out and comes back and hits him, so Minnesota's getting the throw in. They take it quickly. Oh, they didn't go with the long throw in there. Chocolate to the edge of the area. Spearings off the back shoulder. Gets the ball, wins it for RSL. Centrally to Hezarkani, out to the sideline to Booth. Booth loses it, and Minnesota back into the attack. Chocolate, the Argentinian, again, has it poked away, tracks it down over by the corner flag, near side, 1v2, trapped in the corner. He loses the ball. Booth back to Yedlin, ahead to Hezarkani. Spearings, 25-yard ball upfield for Salons. Under hit, intercepted. Minnesota into position. There's a ball, top of the 18, deflected away by Glad. And it falls to RSL, and it's Kaliskan up the line for Gozo. Gozo, one touch past the defender. Gozo sprinting into the attacking third. Salons on his right, into the area. Shot, sends it well wide, and puts his face into his hands and nose. He could have done better. He could have just squared it up for a Salons tap-in. But instead, we remain scoreless in the 11th minute.
8: Yeah, that was a really, really good break. The first time that we've seen RSL really be able to get in behind the back three of Minnesota. Xavier Gozo opens his legs. He just can't quite get the ball out from underneath his feet. Tries that similar finish that he had against Houston, but gets it all wrong and shoots it well, well wide in the end.
7: I'm going to take that back. Now, seeing a couple replays, I thought Boxall delayed his recovery run, or he just doesn't have the speed. But either way, I don't know that a cutback ball to Salons gets through. He probably had to shoot that. Ball over the far side, and Gozo with a touch. RSL into possession. Cutback ball, top of the area. Salons lays it off behind Hezarkani. Shot now, but a second delayed runner into the space is blocked, and Minnesota into possession. I think that was Zach Booth arriving late and had his shot blocked, and we got a player down, and I think it's
8: Markkanic.
7: I think it's Markkanic, yeah. Markkanic, who I think blocked the shot. But took a bit of a beating there.
8: He did. He did really well there because yep. Zach Booth was, and we saw that shot against Houston that crashed against the crossbar. He can certainly get a hold of the ball, and he fought the full force of Zach Booth there.
7: Markkanic is up, blocking that shot. He definitely sacrificed the body there, limping a little bit, wincing. Expect he'll walk that off here in a moment. 13th minute, scoreless game. RSL at Minnesota, where they've had very little success. I mentioned the all-time record here, RSL 3 wins, Minnesota 7, and they've split the points 9 times. That doesn't include 2 playoff games, Minnesota knocking RSL out on penalties a couple years ago in the MLS playoffs. Both those games going to penalties, actually. Minnesota won them both.
8: Yeah, tough place to come to.
7: Scoreless game in Utah and a 1-1 game in Minnesota, but both times the penalties went to Minnesota United. RSL also knocked out on penalties by Austin during Pablo's run here. Penalties have not been kind to them. All right, Minnesota launches one up to midfield, brought down there by Kaliskan. RSL has it. Played up the far sideline. Gozo on the sideline, blasts the ball down the line, now tries to run onto it, beats one defender, but Boxall recovers and has it for Minnesota. And they'll attack up the far sideline. Late step there. Minnesota still in possession. Good recovery by Kaliskin to shut down that attack. Forces a couple negative touches. Now a negative pass. All the way back to the corner flag. RSL will press up. Gozo gets nutmegged there. Minnesota will play it 30 yards from goal. Heavy touch. They lose it to Salon. Salon turns, and he loses it right back to Minnesota. He just didn't have enough space. Minnesota will switch the point of attack to the Wyatt, to the near side wisely. Plenty of space. Chancelet takes it almost to midfield, and now they play it back to the back line. Does look more like a 3-4-3 in this moment, doesn't it?
8: It does, yeah. And just with that Salon's moment, just that turn was great, but just the first touch just took it a little too far away for him to poke the ball to Hezekani, who was in space.
7: It's shape-shifting because those outside four will push up pretty quickly, and so then as they do, it looks like a 3-2-5. As a matter of fact, it looks like RSL. That's what it looks like.
8: If it works, it works, right?
7: Yeah, right. RSL facing a mirror image today. 15th minute, scoreless game. Minnesota in possession just across midfield. They bring the ball to the near sideline. Play back into their own half. Switch a point of attack over to the far side at midfield. Good pressure by Gozo. Forces one negative pass. Now a second one, and they're back into their own half short of that center circle. Boxhold to the near side. Diaz, big switch over to the far side. Brought down there. On that far side, linebacker Perea, still only 10 yards across midfield. Perea tries to dance through two defenders, loses the ball. Sanabria blasted down the line towards Salons, takes a big hop, headed back by Boxall. Salons gets ball side. Boxall tugs him down, goes around him, both players down. Ball rolls all the way back to the keeper, Drake Callender. No foul. Boxall almost made a mess of that. Salons anticipating that header back to the keeper.
8: Yeah, terrible touch by Boxall there, but then he just uses all of his experience to use his body, his strength, and... Yeah,
7: he got away with the shoulder tug that Gozo didn't.
8: Absolutely.
7: Sometimes it's good to be 37 and not 19. The veteran gets the call. The kid doesn't.
8: Well, I wouldn't want to fight Michael Boxall. Let's put it that way. Xavier Gozo, you know, he's a young kid.
7: Boxall's listed at 6'2", 200. I suspect he's a little north of 200.
8: And he's got some Maori in him as well. You don't want to fight the Maoris. What a great... Here's a great long people.
7: Long ball down the left side for RSL. Sanabria has it into the attack. 15 yards from the corner flag. To Hezekani, lays it off for Gozo. Gozo into space with one touch. His shot gets under it and sends it up well over the bar. Gozo with the only two shots for RSL here in the first 16 minutes, and he hasn't put either one on frame. Two pretty good chances.
8: Yeah, two really good chances. Skewed the first one very, very wide. This one, he just gets underneath it, just leaning back a little bit too much and balloons it over the bar. But
7: that first touch on that ball that was laid up by Hezekani with his left foot, he just stabbed it right into his playing distance. That was a glorious first touch. But the second touch, lifting up over the bar.
8: Yeah, all about the body shape. Great touch, though.
7: 17th minute, still looking for that opening goal. Callender sends it up to midfield. RSL heads it down, flicked forward by Minnesota, and now we got head-to-head, and that is going to be a whistle, a stoppage in play. We got two players down. It is Justin Glad and Mamadou Zeng. Zeng is going to be attended to. Torrey Penso immediately blows a whistle and waves both training staffs onto the field. Always worried about that. Now, that looked like an... Is that an elbow to Glad's head?
8: I think it's head-to-head there.
7: Okay.
8: Because he's... Zhang is also...
7: Zhang is holding his head, but he had his left elbow up. Players over getting water now. Probably getting to talk to Aiden Hezekani. Let's pause 10 seconds for station identification on the RSL Radio Network.
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7: Both players up now. Glad gets a pat on the shoulder from the training staff. They're both going to come over to the sideline and have to be waved on, so we'll see how long we play 10v10 here. You know, Justin Glad had an issue with a couple of concussions early in his career, but we really haven't seen anything the last few years. I mean, really, I don't think we've seen anything the whole time Pablo's been here. It's been at least 5 years now.
8: He's got that. He had that cut in his eyebrow, was it, last season? But, nothing. He was able to play on with that. That's always the concern when you start to get into the fours, five, you know, half a dozen concussions.
7: They've got Glad jogging up and down and running and jumping on the near side. It is 10v10 here for the moment, so a little bit of space. We'll see if either team can take advantage of that. Engel slides over into the middle. where Glad would normally be. Plays it up to Hezarkhani at midfield. Hezarkhani brings the ball to the sideline. 1v2. Somehow gets it through the defense. Finds Solon. Solon's down the line. Solon's trying to round the defender. Sends it in front, and Callender out covers up. That was Zach Booth, rather. Zach Booth. And Booth tried to cut it back and find Solon. It's a little under hit, but a good run by Booth.
8: Yeah, really powerful. A good movement and touches by Hezarkhani to start that all off. But Booth does very, very well. First time we've really seen him open his legs up since he's been at RSL.
7: Here comes Minnesota the other way. Into the area. Shot and a goal.
8: Offside.
7: And the flag is up, and it won't count. Bring it back. Zeng scores.

0: perhaps they'll provide a replay here in the 19th minute.
1: Yeah, it would have been his first goal of the season as well, DJ. So talk about strikers needing a goal.
0: Only his second start, his 13th appearance, and he is indeed offside. There is no doubt about it. He is a full stride behind RSL's back line. And they just played a ball on the right side, and he just raced onto it, pulled it back, waited for the defender to go to ground, Engle, it looks like, or Sanabria, and then scored. But it doesn't matter. Flag's up, 20th minute. And both players are now back on the field, so it's now 11-11. Justin Glad returns, as does, well, Jenga's already back, clearly. All right, here's a ball over to the far side by Spearings, and that curls out of bounds. A little bit of a miss hit there. I'm not sure where that was going. Minnesota gets a throw in, 10 yards short of midfield. Minutes gone. Looking for the opening goal here. Real Salt Lake and Minnesota. We're scoreless. Throwing back to Boxall near the top of the 18. Minnesota moving right to left in the blue, gray, and black. There's a 60-yard ball over the top, down the left channel. Long run for Booth. And Booth beats everybody to the ball. Booth into possession, curls away. Oh, it fakes inside and then curls back to the sideline. Leaves Markanic running the wrong direction. A play it over to Engle on the far side. To Cabral, back to Engle, back to the near side to Glad. Glad, straight upfield, playing direct for Hezekani. Square ball to the near side for Yedlin. Yedlin back into the middle of the park to Spearings. Spearings to the center circle of the Kaliskan. Clip forward to Gozo, flicked on for Salons. Salons over to the far side, but hits it behind Sanabria. He's got to check up. The counter might have been on, but Minnesota takes advantage of that, gets numbers behind the ball, and now a pass for Gozo's a little errant, and Minnesota's into possession. Diaz whipping a ball up the left side, trying to get in behind for Zhang, and Glad beats him to that. I think Zhang was going the wrong way there. Glad outruns him. Zhang just gives up the chase. Glad beats him the ball by 20 yards. RSL back into possession. 22nd minute over to the far side. Engels stops just short of midfield on the far side. Plays it back to Glad. Glad 10 yards short of the center circle. Back over to Engle. Engle up the sideline across midfield for Sanabria. To Gozo in that pocket. Gozo switches it to the near side. Booth comes forward. Booth shot. Booth scores. Oh, he roofs it. Beats him near post. He beats Callender. Zach Booth has the goal. RSL has the lead. And Booth scores his first goal in MLS. The account is open and RSL has the lead.
1: Oh, what a lovely finish. We saw him against Houston a couple of weeks back where he smashed the crossbar. He hit the ball just as hard, but this time it goes under the crossbar into the roof of the net. Great work by Gozo initially and great leave by Hezekani. But yeah, great body shape by Zach Booth, playing in an unfamiliar wing-back position. Cracking finish.
0: Yeah, Callender was leaning. He came to the near post, but then expected him to go to the far post. He just started to lean. Not only did he go near post, but he went up high. At that point, Callender wasn't getting to it. He hit that with some real pace. There was some smoke on the trailing that ball.
1: Gave it the laces, as yes, they say back home.
0: Gave it the laces. All right, RSL has the lead on the road, a place they have struggled. RSL, one win, three losses, split the points 2-2 in San Diego. So 4 points in five road games. Not good for RSL. You got to average at least a point a game on the road. But Minnesota's not good at home. Two wins, two losses, two draws, 6 points. Excuse me, 8 points in six home matches is not good enough either. You can't be at 1.3 points per game at home. So RSL has the early goal. We're midway through the first half. Minnesota sends the ball over the top. RSL into possession. It goes. Gozo 1v2 in the center circle. Loses the ball. Minnesota back into possession. To the near side, and Duggan has his ball deflected. RSL into possession. Spearing spins away. Spins away from the pressure. Plays it back to the back line, up the far sideline, centrally to Kaliskan. Kaliskan, no way forward. Plays it back to Glad in his own half, in the center circle. Glad looking for a way forward. Can't find it. Plays it back to Yedlin. Yedlin doesn't bother looking forward. He just turns and bangs it back to Cabral inside the 18. Over to Engle. 40-yard ball over the top, trying to get in behind. Big bounce. bounce. Solanz is onto it. Solanz is in behind. Solanz into the area. Cuts it back. Loses the ball. Lays it off for Hezarkhani. Poked away. 30 yards from goal. Stein Spearings runs onto it. His shot blocked. Straight over to Gozo in the left channel.

0: Now, Minnesota organized with numbers behind the ball. Up the left side, cutback ball to Hezirkhani. Cleared out before it gets to him. RSL gets a throw in along the far sideline.
1: RSL just starting to ramp up the pressure. Getting in behind regularly now is just the final ball that we're not quite seeing enough of. But, yeah, great work by RSL as they got into the game.
0: That time it was Diaz who got beat by Salons in behind. Play direct, Pablo Mastroni says. Looks like it's paying off right now. They got a goal, and they're looking for a second one. Yedlin's going to give RSL a long throw in from the far side, leaning on the boards. There's a long throw towards the corner of the six, cleared by Minnesota to the top of the area. And then a big, well, I think a miss hit over to the near sideline. Two big hops and out for an RSL throw, 25 yards from the corner flag. Spearings has it. Oh, you can't be offside on the throw-in. I am in favor when you're 30 yards from the flag, throw the ball to the end line and make something happen. And Hezirkhani was making a run trying to do exactly that. Now Yedlin over for a long throw. Torrey Pensa says, let's go. Quit holding on to the ball. Spearings heads it back to Yedlin. Yedlin pops it up towards the corner of the 18. Gozo. It's headed away by Minnesota. One hop. And having a go, hopefully, oh, they lift that up over the bar. Wow, Salons, little half volley. That ball took about a 3.5 foot hop off his left foot, and he decided to just let it rip.
1: Yeah, sometimes just the build up of the pressure that you haven't had a shot on target, just to give it a whack, see if you can make something happen. But yeah, that was well over the bar.
0: 26th minute, Zach Booth's first goal in Major League Soccer gives RSL the lead. Spearings brings the ball down at midfield for Gozo. Gozo's heel flick, well read. Deflected away by Minnesota. They'll play it ahead to Zheng on the corner, on the edge of the center circle there. Can't have a corner to the center circle. I passed geometry. Can't fool with me. Minnesota long ball down the right side towards the corner flag. Can they keep it in? They cannot.
1: Yeah, cruel slip there for, I think it was Kyle Duncan there. And right by the corner flag. Worst place to slip over as the ball just trickles out of play for an RSL goal kick.
0: Duncan from the Big Apple, New York, New York. He's pretty frustrated. He thought he had something there. Punches himself in the leg, sitting on the ground, and gets up and runs back. RSL will build out of the back, moving left to right in the all-white jerseys here to Yedlin. And, oh, Yedlin has his pass knocked out, and Yedlin is furious. Is he mad at Booth or somebody else?
1: I think it looks like the eyes were going towards the center of the field, so maybe not Zach Booth. I think it was the movement in front of him. Had to hold on to the ball a little bit too long for his liking.
0: Maybe wanted Salons to come back to the ball a little quicker. Or Hezirkhani. Those would be the options on that side of the field. RSL with the throw-in. Upfield. Minnesota into possession. They'll play it back to their keeper. Drake Callender, 28-year-old from Sacramento. Over to the near side. Long ball over the top. And Zheng pulls off it. Is the flag up along the way? Yes, it is.
1: Hey, we just got a text from Trey, DJ. Number 23 on May 23rd in the 23rd minute. There you go.
0: Thank Trey for me. Glad we cleared that up. Zach Booth, number 23. It is the 22nd minute. Did it go 23rd?
1: It's Trey. It's probably the 22nd, but it won't rhyme enough.
0: RSL on the restart, and Justin Glad, long ball, cross field, over to the far sideline, cleared out by Minnesota. Wow, Glad had to have hit that 60 yards, showing off that right leg. Sanabria the throw-in, headed away by Boxall. Kaliskin flicks it up to midfield, right to Zheng. Now he races, gets back behind the ball, two negative passes, and RSL gets organized now. The counter is off. For a moment there, it looked like they might be in trouble. Minnesota will play it back to their back line. 29th minute now. RSL with a goal from Booth has the early lead. To the near sideline, Yedlin. Yedlin. Little clip right there and a whistle and a foul.
1: Yeah, I think it was a slip.
0: You think it's more slip? It's going to be a yellow card for DeAndre Yedlin, though. He got up apologizing. Chocolate down. Yedlin doesn't argue with the yellow. Let's see on the replay here. Oh, yeah, he got him.
1: It looked like he just slipped as he was going to put his planting foot down, which caught the heel of Chankalai. Pablo's not happy.
0: Approaching the half-hour mark, Minnesota will restart with a long ball over the top, down the left channel. Zhang up high, jumps over Yedlin, clips him, and falls on the way down. Minnesota into possession, though, along the near sideline. Kyle Duncan has it, dispossessed by Glad. Glad's clearance blocked. Minnesota back into possession. Duncan has it. Duncan blocked by Yedlin. Ball goes to the corner. They're hand fighting over there. He wants some help. Zhang comes over, clears it along the line into the area. Try to play the cutback ball, cleared out by RSL for a goal kick. Took a deflection on the way out. RSL, that got a little dicey, Spino.
1: It did, yeah. They were claiming an offside for so long, RSL, instead of just playing on. But got their heads back in it, and a good clearance by Engel that comes off of Markanik for a goal kick.
0: Thirty minutes gone into the 31st minute. Real Salt Lake with the early goal. Can they keep the zero on the board till halftime? Glad. Looping ball over to the far side of the 18. Finds Engel. Engel races forward. Plays the ball on the ground up towards midfield for Salons. 50-50 battle for the ball. Minnesota wins it. Good step by Boxall. Here comes Minnesota with the ball in between the lines now. 35 yards out straight away to Perea. Perea into the area. Perea starts to cut back. Now to the end line. His cutback ball now blocked out by Yedlin. Corner to Minnesota.
1: Yeah, that was good work by DeAndre Yedlin there. He just stuck with the play. Didn't dive in. Just got his body shape right. So, Perea couldn't get around him, and then as soon as the cross was going to come in, he was already in position to knock that out for a corner kick.
0: Corner for Minnesota, the ball in the near corner. Minnesota's moving right to left here in the first half, 31st minute. Chocolat sends a ball into the air, and that has popped up and over the goal, and on one hop into the stands, Triantis there. Could not get on top of that ball. Pops it in the air, and RSL gets a goal kick here in the 32nd minute.
1: Yeah, just caught that on the top of his head rather than his forehead and just bobbles over the bar.
0: Justin Glad flying in at their last second. Might have bumped him a little bit. Might have blocked his view a little bit. Pablo Mastroianni has said multiple times, when RSL in the stretches where they've had problems with set pieces, too much ball watching, got to be more aggressive. Even if you get to the ball, blocking somebody's vision, screening them off the ball, bumping them, it can all add up. And it did right there. All right, off the goal kick, Minnesota wins the ball at midfield. They'll attack up the near sideline. Markanik plays the ball back into the middle of the park to Triantis, the Australian. They're going to switch the point of attack over to the far sideline. Into the attacking third. RSL set up with numbers behind the ball. They play it centrally, now back out to the far side to pray off the corner of the 18. The Duncan. Duncan slotting a ball through to the end line and coming over. Engel clears it out and gives up another corner as Minnesota's getting a lot of possession inside the box. Trant has had the ball on the end line there. And Engel went over and took it off his foot and knocked it out and gave Minnesota yet another corner, this time over in the far corner.
1: You're seeing the really good runs from the attacking midfielders from Minnesota to run off the back of RSL defenders and find little pockets of space.
0: 33rd minute, left-footed in-swinger coming from the far corner. Last one's driven in low. This is high and over-hit towards the far post, and it's curling out, untouched goal kick. Wasted opportunity for Minnesota as that ball's over-hit.
1: Another Trey fact coming through. The first goal and assist by Utah-born players for RSL.
0: The assist goes to Gozo, officially from Eagle Mountain, to Zach Booth, who scores the goal, officially from Eden, Utah. Don't know how long it'll be before Eden and Eagle Mountain produce MLS players again, so better soak up that moment.
1: They had two in one go. You know, they got a little greedy.
0: Pablo Mastroianni, if that's what greedy looks like, Pablo wants to see more of it. He'd take a couple more of those right now. Points in Minnesota have been very hard to come by for RSL over the years, but they got the lead in the 34th minute. Minnesota, back to their keeper, attacking up the far sideline. Oh, bad miscommunication there. Soft giveaway. Kyle Duncan just rolls the ball out of bounds. Thought his teammate there was about to make a run up the line. I think it's Diaz he's looking at. Like, weren't you going to come up the line and support me there? Arcel into the middle of the park. Hezarkhani struggling. Somehow gets the ball forward to Salons. Back to Hezarkhani. Cleared away by Minnesota. Good touch away from pressure. A ball ahead for Zeng. Good touch by Glad. Sends it back right to Minnesota. It's Shaka. Shaka once again onto the ball. Now he's battling near midfield. Booth, and he really locked up, and it's out off of Minnesota. Shaka cannot believe it. Really good work by Booth tracking back there and helping defend.
1: Yeah, he's really growing into this wing-back role. We just know him as an attacking midfielder his entire career. And, yeah, he's kind of settled in after a couple of games, really aware of what he needs to do defensively.
0: Yedlin with a long throw-in down the line over everybody. Minnesota heads it back centrally. RSL up high. It's Kaliskin heading it back. Gozo finally controls it. Gozo backheel into space, but picked off by Minnesota. Diaz plays it central. Spearings and Gozo win it back. Gozo in between two defenders. A little hesitation move into the area on his left foot. Pulls up 4 yards from the end line. Gets bundled over. Ball to Pencil. Foul on Gozo. Oh, I thought it might be a penalty. Diaz just fell over him.
1: Wow.
0: But maybe, from our angle, I can't see it. Maybe he grabbed the jersey. The ball's restarted. Pablo's complaining to the fourth. And if he was holding the jersey, then it's an easy call. We would have been screened off from that off this angle.
1: Yeah, that was, I mean, from what I saw, it looked like the Minnesota player falling into Gozo. I guess we'll see on the replay now.
0: The hesitation move to beat two guys and get into the box was a thing of beauty. I think Diaz ran him over. Well, RSL will send that to the league office. That'll give him something to argue about for the next 7 weeks. RSL back into possession.
1: If you're not hating, you're not playing your best, so.
0: Yeah, the replay on a tighter angle still wasn't a great angle. You probably need to see something from behind the goal, but it was pretty clear that Diaz took a step and banged into him. And now Minnesota with the ball, and the pass hits Penso, so it'll be a drop ball, and Minnesota will restart here in the 36th minute. Zach Booth's goal, giving RSL the lead. RSL very close to finding a second one on a couple occasions. Haven't been able to finish. Gozo's had a couple of good opportunities. RSL's ability to get in behind has been a weapon once again. Minnesota in possession. To the near sideline they come. Up the sideline, Sean Collet dropping deep. He'll hit a big switch over to Diaz on the far side. Diaz with some space. Coming forward, 15 yards short of midfield. He sends a ball up in the air, over the top, trying to find Zheng. 1v1 with Glad. Zheng has it. Glad cuts him off. Centrally to Duncan in that right channel. Now a big switch to the near side, and up high, it's headed back to the top of the area. Kaliskin sends it 25 yards away from goal. One hop up to midfield. Salons tries to bring it down. He gets bodied by Boxall. He complains. Boxall shrugs it off. Minnesota into possession, 37th minute. Back to Boxall in the center circle. Boxall, ooh, cuts back inside of Salons. Good work, just dancing on the ball there. To the near side to Duggan. Duggan, ahead to Perea. Perea bends the ball over towards the penalty spot. Headed away by RSL. Shot from distance, deflected, then cleared by Glad with a header. Minnesota holds it in. Perea sends it forward into the area. Markanik to the top of the six, sent away by RSL again. Looks like Engel heading it away. Towards midfield to Salons, Minnesota and Boxall somehow nudge it forward, and Minnesota back into possession, back to Boxall. Boy, Boxall's been really effective keeping the ball in the attacking half. Here's a ball. Ooh, intercepted. Booth, good step. Booth wins it for RSL to Gozo. Gozo comes central into traffic, almost loses it, but ahead to Salons, back to Hezarkhani. Hezarkhani racing forward, gets knocked down. They'll play the advantage to Gozo. Gozo up the sideline. Gozo cuts it back. Gozo waiting for support, finds Kaliskin. Kaliskin switches the point of attack to the far side. Here comes RSL racing forward. Engel clips the ball in. Boxall heads it away at the top of the six. Now, whoa, a header wide of goal. Oh, almost out for a corner, but a diving save by Callender keeps the ball from rolling out of bounds about 5 yards wide of the post, and Minnesota will build out of the back.
1: Yeah, nice work by RSL, kind of changing the impetus. There was an opportunity for Xavier Gozo to blast him behind again, but he checks back and rolls it across the field, and a different type of attack there, just to make yourself a little less predictable.
0: 39th minute. Minnesota in possession. Now Yedlin with a foul. He's already on a yellow card. He has got to be careful. That was Zheng coming back, and now he's pointing to his ankle saying, hey, what about this? Take a look on the replay here and see how bad this was. He did not get stepped on. It did not. He got bumped, but he didn't get stepped on.
1: Yeah, but DeAndre now needs to use his experience is probably one and done now.
0: Yedlin is also 40 to 50 pounds lighter. That bump should not have de-cleated somebody. Minnesota in possession in their own half. Diaz lofting the 50-yard ball across midfield up the right channel. Brought down by Duncan into space. Good first touch onto his left foot. Comes centrally. Lays the ball off. Shot from distance. Scuffed and an easy save down to his left for Cabral, who's also going wide. Shankly there did not give that one the laces.
1: No, he did not. But it was good work by Spearings in front of him just to put him off with that lunge right at the end. The ball gets through, but just rushes Chankalay.
0: Minnesota back into possession. Chankalay. Oh, coming back. Hezirkhani gets a touch. Yedlin ahead to Spearings. Can't settle it. Hezirkhani pokes it away from Minnesota. Back to Glad. Glad up the channel to Hezirkhani. Hezirkhani, the near sideline, gets it deflected, sends it out right by Pablo. Minnesota, their high pressure paying off. A throw in. Whoa, that gets away from everybody. Gozo tracks it down near the center circle to Spearings. Spearings relieves the pressure by sending the ball over to the far side. Sanabria brings the ball down 10 yards short of midfield to Kaliskan. Kaliskan walks it across midfield. Out wide, Sanabria. 40 minutes gone. Into the 41st minute we go. Back they go to Spearings. Spearings into the center circle. Finds Glad. Glad near that midfield line. To the near side to Yedlin. Yedlin back to Glad. Over to Engel. Engel plays the ball ahead to Kaliskan. Kaliskan down 35 yards from the end line. Over to Sanabria. Up the line for Kaliskan. Back centrally for Gozo. Gozo to Sanabria. Sanabria holds off the defender. Lays it for Hezirkhani. Ball a little behind him, and Hezirkhani clips it and sends it out. Goal kick to Minnesota. Really good buildup from RSL, but the final product there in the middle of the park lacking.
1: Yeah, again, the ball just a little bit too far behind Hezirkhani there. Who's got really good technical ability. If that's just a little, you know, a foot further in front of him, he'll probably strike that one time and try and force a save out of Callender. But, yeah, we've seen that quite often so far in the first 40 minutes.
0: Ball just a little behind Hezirkhani. He kind of drags the left leg out there but gets too much of it. Can't deaden the ball. And he still had Boxall in front of him. Still had a defender and the keeper to beat from about 12 yards out. With a defender on his back as well. Goal kick for Minnesota. 42nd minute. Boost goal, giving RSL the lead. Gilavogi on the bench. Did not get the start today. Diego Luna is not even in the 20. So Hezirkhani and Gozo are the 10s for RSL. And Gozo getting the assist to Booth's goal, with Booth playing out wide where Gozo normally is. Minnesota attacking across midfield into the middle of the park, and a foul on Engel. Quick restart by Minnesota. They send a ball into the box down the left side. Cut back ball to the penalty spot. Nobody there for Minnesota. Collected by RSL. And now a long ball played over the top. I think it's Spearings towards Gozo, but Diaz is there to head it down. Gozo in no man's land, and Minnesota back into possession. 43rd minute. Minnesota, a lot of possession in the attacking half. They haven't really tested Cabral. But this is a lot of defending for RSL as they try to make it a halftime. Keep the lead, keep the zero. To Duggan. Duggan over to the near side. Chankalay, you're right. He is out wide playing like a winger. They can tell you he's at the top as a second striker, but he's not. Back to Boxall in the center circle. Over to Diaz. Head to Duncan. Back into the middle of the park. The near side, Duggan. Head to Markanic. Markanic plays it back centrally. Minnesota hanging out about 30 yards from goal. Now heavy touch by Duncan, and now we got an RSL player down. It's Kaliskan holding his face. There's a shot ripped from 30 yards. It's sent wide. Now they go check on the injured player. It's Kaliskan covering his eyes up, laying on the ground.
1: Yeah, I think he just got a flailing finger right in the eyeball, so...
0: Looks like Duncan would have been the player who got him. And then the shot from distance. Chakalay, he's been really active here early. Nobody steps to him, and he lets it go. And Cabral immediately complains, like, guys, you can't back up when he gets on the ball. You got to step up and close him down.
1: Yeah, and that's where, you know, Noel Kaliskan would have been right there. And obviously, when somebody doesn't do their job, everything falls apart.
0: Pablo working the fourth, tell him that is obviously a foul. There's a foul and an injured player down, and you're letting them shoot? Yes, they are. 44th minute. RSL trying to protect the lead. It's a goal kick for RSL here, and Cabral will restart things. Feels like he's going to take a second goal for RSL, doesn't it?
1: Absolutely.
0: This one does not feel like he's going to end 1-0. Cabral lifts it across midfield, headed out by Minnesota. RSL gets a throw-in on the near sideline, about 4 or 5 yards across the midfield stripe. Yedlin looking to throw it up the line here. And he will give it a long throw, trying to find Gozo, headed away by Minnesota. The ball's pinging around. Minnesota has it. They play it off Hezarkanian out. Minnesota gets a throw-in deep in their own end. Throw it into the middle of the park. Good pressure by Kalaski and can't win the ball. They play it back to Diaz. Now Diaz charging forward. Plays the ball up to midfield. Now here's a big switch to the near side forward and over hit and out above Markanic by a good 5 feet. Out near the RSL coaching box. Throw in for Real Salt Lake. Who's Pablo barking at? He's barking at a player there.
1: Yeah, I couldn't quite see because it was a close-up, DJ.
0: Yeah, maybe looking at where he's looking, was it either Yedlin or Glad for their positioning or one of the pivots for not getting back and helping them out and giving them numbers there to defend that? Either way, RSL with another long throw in upfield. Again, Minnesota wins it, and there's a ball over to the far sideline. Perea brings it down. The Argentinian turns 40 yards from the corner flag, brings the ball centrally, has a little bit of space, looking at his options, into stoppage time we go, tries to play a diagonal ball through, and it rolls all the way to Cabral. 4 minutes added on here at the end of the half. RSL with the ball. Cabral scoops it up. We're in the first minute of stoppage time. 30 seconds gone in the first minute. 3.5 minutes for RSL to go as they try to protect this lead and get to the locker room. With the lead, the Zach Booth provided back in the 22nd or 23rd minute. We'll check that at halftime. Goes with the assist, Booth the goal. Gave it the laces. The smoke on that ball when it went into the top of the net on the at the near post, beating the keeping calendar, and that has given RSL the lead here. Minnesota plays the ball up the far sideline, and it curls out near midfield, and a throw-in for RSL there. Engel drying off the ball. Heard on the pregame show, 65-degree temperature, 60% humidity. There's another long throw-in beyond everybody, and it's going to trickle out for a goal kick for Minnesota. Second minute of stoppage time. 4 minutes added on here at the end of the half. Markanic on the deck up the near sideline. Chancalay doubled, turns, plays the ball back, almost loses it, and they do lose it. Booth has it now. Booth and Spearings combining. Now to Hezarkani. Hezarkani has left foot into the middle of the park. Thinks about the shot. Thinks better. Over to Sanabria. Sanabria on the ground back for Spearings. Zheng dropping deep, intercepts the underhit ball, and Minnesota back into possession.
1: I like the idea by Sanabria, but Spearings was just on his heels, and then it was a poor ball by the Uruguayan as well.
0: Minnesota in their own half. Big switch, chested forward, and now they surge across midfield on the near side ahead to Chancalay. Chancalay, 15 yards from the end line, sends a ball in. Glad cuts it out, gets the right foot high in the air. Kalskin sends it over to the near side. Booth sends it upfield. Salons brings it down, but loses it over the sideline on the near side in the coaching box. Throwing for Minnesota, 35 yards from goal. Salons shaking his head, wishes he'd done better with that one. 2 minutes gone into the third minute of stoppage time.
1: Yeah, not quite sticking for the Spaniard like it has done all season. His hold-up play has been one of his really big strengths and real pluses since his arrival.
0: Boxall with a throw-in for Minnesota. Thought about the long throw-in, throws it short. RSL had numbers back in the box. Back to Boxall. Boxall on his right foot lifts it into the air. Zheng heads it forward. Oh, it should have let it go to Cabral. He wanted it. Sanabria didn't hear him. Clears it out on the far sideline. Oh, it's held in by Minnesota. Now the ball in, deflected by Sanabria. 30 yards from goal. Gozo can't bring it down. Minnesota into possession. Now Minnesota the foul. Minnesota is fouled. Excuse me. It's fouled on Duncan. Kyle Duncan gets run over by Gozo. 3 minutes gone into the fourth minute of stoppage time. Set piece opportunity for Minnesota about 35 yards from the end line and 5 yards from the sideline. That wasn't much, but Gozo put the hand in the chest, so Duncan just tipped over and took the free kick.
1: Yeah, it's just one thing that Xavier's going to have to develop. He's still a young player, but it's something that happens quite regularly, but he plays right on the edge.
0: Chocolat on the re-kick. Sends it in. Header goal! Zheng does it! RSL off the set piece. Concedes 3.5 minutes into 4 minutes of stoppage time.
1: Yeah, a real poor back line there. They weren't really set up properly, and the ball comes in probably a little bit quicker than they were expecting, and Zheng was there to get his first goal of the season, a free header, and there was no chance for Rafa Cabral.
0: So a really good half of soccer for RSL, and it will take a second goal to win as they give up the goal 30 seconds before halftime on a foul that really didn't need to be committed. Zheng got loose free. Glad saying offside, but he was held on along the far sideline there by maybe by a couple players, certainly by Caliscan, so I don't think they're going to get anywhere with that. I mean, it examined everything, but he was onside.
1: Yeah, really, really good movement and timing of the run.
0: Pablo always says it's a game of moments, and RSL lets down. It gives Minnesota a moment 30 seconds before the halftime whistle. They are celebrating in Minnesota.
1: Oh, they're still saying wait. And oh, now they're going to look.
0: They're going to go take a look at it. They've had one goal taken out of the back of the net. That was offside by a full yard. Let's see if they show us some more angles. Oh, there's another player offside. Oh, no, the goal scorer is offside.
1: Yeah.
0: Oh, Caliscan hasn't. Yeah, you're right. Ooh, that is going to be offside. I mean, his head's offside. Any part of your body, right?
1: Well,
0: what about at the bottom of the screen? Does experience keep him on?
1: It's the top of the arm is going to be the furthest
0: part
1: of the defender.
0: Yeah, that might come back. Replay. No goal. Number 29's in an offside position. Zheng is offside. RSL catches a break.
1: Big replay,
0: I didn't buy it, but the second one, I didn't think you got it right.
1: Yeah, that's a tough one because it's, as they say in all sports, it's a game of inches.
0: That was a very quick look. That's what VAR should look like.
1: Oh,
0: none of the 14 replays in 3 minutes. It needs to be clear and obvious. You need to see it right away. They showed her one or two replays, and she just turned around and waved it off. So probably 30 seconds or so left. RSL has the lead after all. 1-0. There's a ball launched across midfield. Boxall heads back to near midfield. Kaliskin sends it up the right sideline. RSL in possession. Hezirkani knocks it out. Throw into Minnesota. Quick throw in. Shankly flicks it into the middle. Back to Shankly. Heads it forward. Yedlin puts his right foot in there and sends it over to the center circle. And RSL will just thump it downfield and give up another throw-in. Seems like the whistle could come any time now. There are only 30 seconds left when Zheng scored. And sure enough, there's the whistle. So RSL, living on the edge. Minnesota's had two goals taken off the board for offside correctly. So RSL leads 1-0 at the half on Booth's goal midway through the first half. Gozo gets the assist for Booth, his first goal in Major League Soccer. For Gozo, his fifth assist on the year to go with six goals. The halftime show's coming up next. Stay with us.
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10: Halftime in Minneapolis at Allianz Field, and Real Salt Lake holds a 1-0 lead. Welcome into the RSL Halftime Show. I'm Jake Hatch, joined once again by Lauren Beck. And Lauren, two offsides goals for Jang from Minnesota, and we have Zach Booth opening his MLS and RSL account, giving RSL a 1-0 halftime lead.
11: Trey with two of my favorite stats. Ever. Of all time, probably, because my brain just doesn't work like this.
10: That would be
11: like
10: Trey Fitzgerald.
11: Yes, Trey Fitzgerald. Yes. Gerald Fitzgerald.
10: Yes.
11: Our man at RSL, texting the RSL broadcast chat, first Utah to Utah connection, and also, likely, he hasn't confirmed, but it is likely, the first LDS to LDS goal connection in Major League Soccer. Love that.
10: Yeah, so
11: those are our boys out there.
10: Yeah, Zach Booth and Xavier Gozo, born in Utah. Xavier is from Eagle Mountain. Zach Booth from Eden, a little tiny town up there in Ogden Canyon. And, but yeah, both are members of the Church of Jesus Christ of Latter-day Saints. So, you know, those are things we count on Trey for.
11: That LDS to LDS one came through, and but it made me chuckle. But it was a very nice goal from from Zach Booth.
10: The replay right here.
11: Xavier Gozo drawing the players to him at the top of the box, finding Zach Booth out a little wide, and he just puts his boot through it and up into the roof. Really lovely goal from Real Salt Lake. And they had their opportunities, but Minnesota definitely not out of this one. As you said, two offside goals called back. RSL's been fortunate that their line has been strong in those moments. They've got to lock it up a little bit more in that second half.
10: No doubt. Halftime stats, 6 shots for both teams, 1 on target. Possession heavily in favor of Minnesota United. That's kind of what you kind of expect on the road in MLS play, but hey, you take advantage of your opportunities when they happen. The only thing I had to say about the Booth goal is I was afraid he was going to lay it off. I'm glad he put his laces through it and just fired it on goal.
11: Yeah, his touch maybe seemed like it was a little heavy, but he was able to get onto it and put that in the back of the net. It was really nice. And we talked about Real Salt Lake having that home intensity on the road. And I don't think that it's quite at the level that they would have at home. That would be very difficult to replicate, but it has been good intensity in the attack from RSL so far.
10: All right. Thoughts in the second half. We want to see in the second 45 coming up next right here on the RSL Radio Network.
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0: Gozo in that pocket. Gozo switches it to the near side. Booth comes forward. Booth shot. Booth scores. Oh, he roofs it. Beats him near post. He beats Callender. Zach Booth has the goal. RSL has the lead. Booth scores his first goal in MLS. The account is open and RSL has the lead.
10: I love the from Sven, our good friend Spencer Warren there. But it was a fantastic goal, absolutely. All right, Lauren, once again, 1-0 halftime lead. Jay Catch here, Lauren Beck there. Second half upcoming for RSL. Lineup's holding pretty strong so far, but you do worry, considering this is the holdover from the same lineup last week, if just the minutes start to accumulate some of these guys, what are you looking at second half-wise?
11: Yeah, bench, we have Max Kirklett, the goalkeeper, Sam Junka, Philip Quinton, Juan Jose Arias, Griffin Dillon, Dominic Marczuk, Antonio Riquelme, Victor Olatunji, Lineker Rodriguez dos Santos. We've seen a lot of minutes from Dominic Marczuk off the bench recently. Wouldn't be too surprised if we see that again.
10: Him coming up for a guy like Zach Booth,
11: As well as Victor Olatunji. Just, again, you want to get these guys some minutes going into this break. I'm RSL defensively has been pretty solid, but they, as we said, they've had their moments. Those goals that are called back are warning signs.
10: Yeah.
11: Great that they're keeping their line high and strong and they're together, but there's danger there still for Minnesota, especially at home. So they've got to, they've got to keep that line throughout the second half. We've seen Sam Junka come in as well in that back line, which isn't too normal, but, maybe for Juanma Sanabria out on that left wing back. There's a lot of options for RSL. We've seen a lot of changes with these players from Pablo over the last couple of games, lots of substitutions. So I'm sure we'll see a lot in the second half as well as they want to get players minutes before this break.
10: Yeah, should either of them come on, if I'm not mistaken, Lineker Rodriguez dos Santos as well as Anthony Riquelme would both make their MLS and RSL debuts if they were to enter this match. So those are something to watch in case they do come on late in this one. Yeah. All right, coming up next, we're going to hand it back over to David James and Spencer Warren. They will have the call of the second half, breaking down what happens in the final 45 minutes as RSL looks for a third straight victory and hoping to head into the World Cup break on a positive note. Lauren and myself will be back post-game, full reaction, as well as post-game comments from Pablo Mastroianni, as well as RSL players. And I'm sure there will be a reaction to the World Cup roster reveal as well. I'm sure is part of that. But more in a moment. Once in second half action between Real Salt Lake with a 1-0 lead on Minnesota United. Coming up next, right here on the RSL Radio Network.
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21: Get ready. It's time for second half action. 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
0: To Gozo in that pocket. Gozo switches it to the near side. Booth comes forward. Booth shot. Booth scores. Oh, he roofs it. Beats him near post. He beats Callender. Zach Booth has the goal. RSL has the lead. Booth scores his first goal in MLS. The account is open and RSL has the lead. And RSL protected that lead for the rest of the half. The linesman and VAR helping him, taking goals off the board correctly, as it turned out, for Minnesota. Minnesota with a lot of possession there, Spenno. They cannot allow Minnesota to have that much of the ball in the final 45.
1: Yeah, no, absolutely. They're going to have to just be a little bit more sensible on the ball, RSL. Sometimes they try some of those really cool flicks and tricks, but turn over the ball in real dangerous areas. So they just need to calm down a little bit and just manage the game in the second 45. But as you mentioned in the first half, you do feel that RSL needs another goal to ensure they get all 3 points this evening.
0: Minnesota is playing a high line. There is space in behind. RSL has exploited that. They've got to keep doing it. I will say that if they don't, if whoever's playing the ball, whoever in the back three or even the defensive midfielders, if they underhit it, Boxall is winning the ball in the air. But if you can get it over them, Minnesota is not winning the foot race back to the ball. Once they face the goal, it's trouble for Minnesota. It's opportunity for RSL.
1: Yeah, a lot of pace from RSL's attack, but you've got the wily character, as you said, in Boxall, who can, you know, just even though he doesn't have the legs, his positioning is very, very good, and his strength, obviously, when it comes to body, very strong in the air, very strong at holding players off.
0: No halftime subs for Real Salt Lake. Minnesota coming back out on the field in their, I don't know, blue, gray, and black. Black shorts with the blue stripes, the texture on the front of the jersey yielding several different colors there. RSL's in the whites. I'm going to switch ends here on a cool Saturday afternoon. Only one game in the book so far down near the bottom of the Western Conference. Austin continues to struggle. St. Louis has been struggling with a 3-0 win. They got to feel good about that. That's the only final. The East Coast games will get underway here in another little less than 2 hours. Vancouver, one of the teams in front of RSL, is at San Diego later tonight. San Jose will be on the road. Those are the top two teams in the West, Vancouver and San Jose. Never thought you'd say that 3 years ago, did you? No,
1: absolutely not.
0: Even 2 years ago.
1: Yeah, absolutely.
0: Vancouver got it going last year. San Jose got it going this year. And they are 1-2 on 29 points. RSL's third on 25. The traditional big dogs, LAFC, Seattle. Little struggle right now. Seattle's actually fourth.
1: Seattle usually waits until the summer to get going anyway. Mm-hmm. But we'll see what they do after the World Cup break.
0: We were talking before the game. You were looking at when does the transfer window open. If a team is going to make a move early in the window, this could be the last time that a team sees a player who they're about to move. If, for instance, say RSL was going to move Gozo.
1: I hope not.
0: Get in line.
1: But
0: there's a line of about 3.5 million people in the state of Utah. Maybe some of his immediate relatives are in favor of that, but I don't know that anybody else is.
1: And himself, obviously.
0: Yeah. Oh, yeah. He's made himself clear. Waiting for the whistle from our referee, Tori Pencil. Teams have switched sides. Minnesota will start with the ball. They're moving left to right here. They'll play it back to Drake Callender, the 28-year-old goalkeeper from Sacramento. Bangs the ball 60 yards downfield. Zhang jumps high in the air and heads it over the end line, and RSL gets a goal kick. And they have successfully killed off 15 seconds.
1: Just
0: you can't watch the clock. It's a one-goal lead.
1: Hey, it's just another 44 minutes and 45 seconds to go.
0: RSL in the all-whites. Moving right to left. Cabral will start things. Zhang comes racing at him. Back to Engel. Engel walks it forward, and now we've got a whistle.
1: Yeah, I think Zhang jumped into the area.
0: Yep. Torrey Pensa says you were in a little early. Comes over, gives him a talking to. Only one yellow card in the first half. That went to DeAndre Yedlin in the 29th minute. But the 32-year-old World Cup veteran played in the English Premier League. If Pablo's going to let anybody play 90 with a yellow card, it would be DeAndre Yedlin. And now that I've had a chance to do kind of a long-form interview conversation with DeAndre Yedlin, he and Pablo, they were made to work together. They use the same language, the same lingo. They see the game and teamwork the same way. It was never more clear halfway through that. I'm like, you like playing for Pablo? Oh, yeah, I totally get Pablo. There's a long diagonal for Minnesota. Sanabria recovers and heads it out. Minnesota gets the throw in. About 15 yards, 20 yards from the corner flag on the near sideline. And they have been going with a long throw in here. We'll see if they send Michael Boxall, the 37-year-old New Zealand center back, over for one of his trademark long throws. And they do. They've got six players in the area now. Boxall will probably throw this towards the corner of the six or the penalty spot. And to the corner of the six it goes. Headed away by Engel and out for another throw in. Now Boxall is 30 yards from the corner flag. Another long throw. Spearings up. Heads away right to the top of the 18. Minnesota can't get a shot off. Solans was there. There's the through ball through everybody all the way to Cabral. And we got a player down for Minnesota. It looks like Pereira went down. Not sure exactly what happened there. He was in traffic. Yedlin helps him up.
1: Yeah, just good strength from DeAndre Yedlin. Doesn't budge when Pereira just backs into him.
0: RSL in possession. 48th minute. Booth's goal is the difference. Kaliskan turns, loses the ball. Minnesota into possession. To Zhang. Zhang down the right sideline. Ball set to the top of the six. Yedlin heads it away to the corner of the 18. Held in there by Minnesota. Square ball over to the near side to Diaz. Diaz tries to clip a ball in. Blocked by Kaliskan. Diaz onto it. Diaz takes it away. Diaz takes it away from Solans. Plays it straight up the channel. Good step there by Engel to clear it. And it goes out for last touch by Minnesota for an RSL throw on the near side.
1: Yeah, it was going to be a poor cross by Diaz, but Spearing's really great positioning there to block the ball. And then RSL just had the pressure there. Minnesota trying to move the ball quickly and just goes out for throwing.
0: Engel deep in his own end with a long throw. Headed back by Minnesota into possession. Yang tries to bring it down. Engel with a touch. Knocks it away to Spearing. Spearing sends it over to the far side into space. And RSL will now go racing forward. Booth across midfield. Pulls up. Plays it back to Yedlin. Back to Glad. Glad in his own half. To the edge of the center circle. To Gozo. Gozo out wide. One touch soccer. Finds Sanabria. Sanabria back to Engel, all the way back to Cabral at the top of the 18. 50th minute, RSL protecting the lead that Booth gave him in the 22nd minute. And we did look it up, and depending where you go, he scored in the 21st, 22nd, or 23rd minute. But the preponderance of evidence says he scored in the 22nd. Here's a ball to Kaliskan. Minnesota pushing up with five players, and he clips a ball. Oh, good ball over to the far side to Yedlin, curling up the sideline. Yedlin on it. Yedlin races across midfield. Yedlin into the attacking third for Gozo. Gozo back to Yedlin. Yedlin banks it to the near side to Sanabria on the end line. Sanabria right in front, cleared out by Minnesota. Corner for RSL. Really good build-up with DeAndre Yedlin in the middle of everything. Really good ball from Kaliskan to spring him.
1: Yeah, absolutely. And DeAndre Yedlin, he might be 32 years old, but he was always built for speed. And when he starts to drive, add that extra man into the attack. You saw the overload there on the left-hand side to Sanabria. Good cross in, but excellent work by Boxall to knock that out for a corner.
0: Sanabria will bring a left-footed outswinger from the near corner. towards the top of the six, header up over the bar. That was a pretty good ball, but Salons, who scored four of his six goals with his head, loops that over the bar. 51st minute, goal kick for Minnesota. Looks like a sellout crowd in Minnesota. You draw well there, and this is the perfect time of year. It gets really hot in the summer, really cold in the winter. But spring weather today in Minnesota.
1: Lovely stadium as well.
0: One of the newer stadiums in Major League Soccer. Got all the bells and whistles from the stadiums that came before it. There's a looping ball back to Glad. Glad sends it forward to Kaliskan, to midfield. Spearings gets a piece of it, pushes it forward. Hezekani sends it out wide. Markanik up the far sideline for Shankarlay. Now he's got nowhere to go, so he plays it back to the center back, Boxall, who'll wait on the ball. 52nd minute. Wonder how the game changes if Gio Vogi comes in. Hard to believe that Pablo wouldn't bring him in.
1: I don't think he's on the bench, DJ.
0: I thought he was.
1: Double check, but I don't think he is. There's a family, personal reasons. I think he's not on the bench tonight.
0: All right. Here's Goza with a big step to win the ball from Duncan. Tracking back. Looked like Minnesota was going to win the ball there at midfield. Over to Engel. Engel for Gozo. Gozo tangled up with Duncan. Down goes Duncan. Gozo onto the ball. Duncan appealing for the foul. Doesn't get it. Gozo surges forward for Salon. Salon's one step. Splits two defenders and then gets bodied off the ball by Boxall. And the keeper Callender out to cover up.
1: Yeah, good work by the wily veteran. Again, to body him off. Now DeAndre Yedlin wins the ball back, but a poor ball from him.
0: Minnesota into possession. Up to midfield. Attacking on that far side, into the attacking area. The flag is up along the near side, and Minnesota is offside again. They've been offside multiple times for no apparent reason.
1: Yeah, you're just starting to see this RSL back line that struggled to keep clean sheets, DJ, at the start of the season. They're just finding their timing and their spacing. It takes a little bit of time switching from a back four to a back three, but they've done a really good job over the last couple of games.
0: Here's a ball for Gozo. Gozo tries to send it centrally for Salons, who's coming in hot, curls away from him. Minnesota into possession, out wide for Duncan. Duncan can't settle that ball, and it's out for an RSL throw-in. Into the center circle, Minnesota now into possession. Minnesota winning the ball back, and there is, as soon as I say that, an underhit pass. Spearings picks that off. And here comes RSL the other way. And we got a whistle and a foul. They'll play the advantage. Salons gets tugged on, breaks free to Gozo on the edge of the 18. Defender in front of him. And Benwin to the far post. Blocked by Boxall high in the air. And the ball comes down on top of the net. And that'll be a corner for RSL. Gozo trying to bend one to the far side.
1: You saw Drake Callender's legs kind of go from underneath him as the ball looped up off of the defender from the shot of Gozo. Wasn't quite sure where that was going to go, but it lands on the roof of the net for an RSL corner.
0: And you are correct. Ilavogi is not on the bench in this one. My bad. Olatunji, Marchuk, the attacking subs. Juan Harris is on the bench. We haven't seen him this year. Will he make his debut?
1: Got some good minutes down with the Monarchs over Griffin, the last few games.
0: Griffin Dillon, Philip Quinton on the bench. Going to be a short corner from the far corner to the corner of the 18. Back to Sanabria. Almost overhead, headed in, cleared out. Did it curl out before Engel got to it? Engel went flying to head that ball back in when it appears it's going to go out, and it looks like the linesman is saying it did go out. So that will be a goal kick to Minnesota.
1: Again, nice idea. Just mixing up the corner routines, just to stop being the predictable swinging into the box.
0: 55th minute, Minnesota with a big switch across midfield. RSL able to get numbers behind the ball. Booth scores in the 22nd minute. And that is the difference here in the 55th. Boxall on the ball for Minnesota in the center circle. No real urgency going forward up the far sideline. Sakalea played back to the pivot. On Zen. Now over to the far side. Ahead to Shankarlay. Back, he'll play it again. They switch the point of attack over here to the near side. Diaz on the ball in the right channel. Up the sideline for Duncan. Duncan back to Diaz. Diaz all the way back to Boxall in his own half. Boxall over to Duggan. Duggan up the sideline. Chancelet on the ball, trying to combine. Heavy touch, and Yedlin swoops in. Plays it ahead to Spearings. Spearings to Solans into the center circle. And then we got a player down on the ground, Boxall. Solans is called for the foul. And again, who could possibly throw Boxall to the ground? It defies logic. But he picks up the landing gear, gets the whistle. Minnesota on the restart. Perea has it in the right channel. Into the attacking third. Plays the ball centrally. Spearings off the back shoulder, pokes it away, and it rolls right to Duncan. Break for Minnesota there. Duncan out wide. Now they're going to play it back to Diaz, 35 yards from goal. He goes forward, tries to thread the needle. Can't do it. Intercepted easily by Real Salt Lake. Ahead to Hezarkani.

0: Into the area, step over onto the right foot, back to the left, heavy touch. Glad swoops in, knocks it to the far sideline, can't get to it. It spins across the far sideline out for Minnesota. Throw in, and another long throw in, and again, RSL's doing a lot of deep defending here.
1: Yeah, but they're keeping their shape really well. Minnesota really stepping up. But just the changing of positions for the RSL back three, they're really, really in tune right now.
0: Boxall with the long throw in, 12 yards from the corner flag. Looping it to the top of the six, flick to the post, head away by RSL. Salons is there. Clearance by Sanabria, held in by Minnesota. Slip and a fall, and the ball trickles across the end line. Chocolat slips and falls. 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
0: Glad sends the ball across midfield. Diaz is there to head it back, and we got a substitution coming on for RSL here in a couple minutes. About to have another player make a debut, apparently. There's a ball up the left side and a foul. Markanik is down, a foul on RSL. We got an RSL player down also. Is it Yedlin? Oh. Did he get stepped on? Oh, did he get clipped with a high boot? Yedlin's on a yellow card, so every time you see him in some kind of pileup, you wonder if he's done it, but that time his feet were set and he wasn't moving, so that could be his problem. He is still down on all fours. Looked like he might have gotten the studs across the calf, you think?
1: Or the top of the foot maybe as well, which with those thin boots.
0: He's up and limping.
1: Yeah, it looks like he's running that off.
0: Minnesota's going to get a set-piece opportunity.
3: Lacasse able to pick it up. Battling with Taylor Flint, who knocks it out of bounds near the corner flag. Good chance for the Utah Royals and for Kiana Palacios in the six. Couldn't put it past Jordan Bloomer, who made an excellent save. Giveaway on the pass back. Lacasse intercepts. In the center circle, Kiana Palacios. Trying to hold up the play. If she waits, she can have Paige Cronin on the right side. Cronin in the 18, taking her chance, backed into the middle, and put in the back of the net. An own goal on Racing Louisville as Paige Cronin sent it across. It was redirected on frame and right into the top corner. The goal comes for Utah. After so much time knocking on the door, Paige Cronin forces the mistake in front. And Utah has the opener in the 22nd minute. Square for Nuria, 30 yards out, clipping it into the area. Knotted on, and just wide of the goal. Narumi just outside of the six on perfect service from Nuria Rabano. Narumi sees it glance just wide of Jordan Bloomer's goal. Otherwise, Utah would have gone up 2-0. Helps it on for Yenny Thompson, finding the run of Alexis Spanstra. The attacking third, finding centrally Tanaka, top of the D, her left-footed effort well over the top of Jordan Bloomer's goal. Kayla Fisher wins it for Louisville. Out wide, Emma Sears. Sears on the left foot. McGlynn with a sturdy paw knocks it out of bounds. That was on target, and Emma Sears on her left foot. Necessary knock by Mandy McGlynn. First big save of the match for the Utah Royals goalkeeper. Giveaway by Utah at the edge of their own 18, and Kayla Fisher deposited it in the back of the net. A giveaway at the top of the box by Anna Tejada on the goal kick from Mandy McGlynn. Fisher found the corner, and it's all even at one in the 68th minute. McKenna Morris near midfield takes it down, but is dispossessed by Yenny Thompson. Delzer taking on McKenna Morris, taking on McMahon, taking across the face of goal, and Mina Tanaka

0: sends it in. Developed from CeCe Delzer going 1v1. Putting it on the ground, and Mina Tanaka made no mistake. Mina Tanaka with the game-winning goal coming in the 77th minute of play. The Royals make it 8 straight unbeaten. Their 6th win overall. 2-1, the final at America First Field. So the Royals go to 20 points on the season and are able to come into this matchup with the expected mark that Jimmy Kunratz wanted to see before this team headed into the FIFA Men's World Cup break. It was a wild game last week at America First Field between Racing and Utah, but Utah had a lot of the ball. They were able to convert just enough to get past Louisville.
1: It was an incredible game to watch, honestly. Utah's one of their best performances. They created so much going forward. They could have had a couple more goals in the back of the net, and that's something that they've really changed this season, is being able to convert goals, shots into goals, and we've seen that time and time again. This is their 8th winning streak, and they plan to keep that winning streak today.
0: It was no surprise that it was Mina Tanaka who was the deciding goal in the game, but Racing Louisville, I don't know how, weren't around Mina Tanaka in the 78th minute. She was able to have an unabridged shot at goal, and that's the reason why this team was able to get the win. Mina has put together a bunch of performances, but that one that she had last week was a top of the list for me.
1: Absolutely, and that is a big mistake for any team to leave Mina Tanaka with really any space at all, because she can create space on her own with 3 players around her, let alone being completely solo around that PK spot. She's going to hit that in 9 out of 10 times, and she did that perfectly last week.
0: One thing that should be noted from last week's game, Captain Paige Cronin went out in the first half. She had to go down due to a calf injury. She will be unavailable for the final 2 games. In her place today, CeCe Delzer, who is involved on that goal, the second one for Utah, she'll be able to get the spot, but missing the captain out there in Paige Cronin.
1: And Paige had such a good first half against Louisville last week. I mean, she was buzzing on that right side, getting crosses, getting shots. One that even, really, credit to her for getting that first goal. She hit that cross with a lot of pace, resulting in an own goal against Louisville. So she was very active. It's going to be, a challenge having her out. However, having CeCe Delzer is not a bad second choice. She also creates so much. She had the second assist to Mina Tanaka, and she's truly one of my favorite players to watch.
0: The way she went 1v1, went to the end line, cut it back straight to Tanaka, that's exactly what Jimmy Kunratz wants to see, and frankly, from CeCe Delzer, exactly what she wants to see. The second time that she's connected with Tanaka, first time being against Washington, she's been doing that sort of stuff all year.
1: She has, and that's what makes her such a special player, is she's so calm on the ball, but she's got pace, and she can cut and slice and dice a bunch of players, but she's smart in that last decision in getting her head up and finding, a player like Mina Tanaka at the top of the box. It's a perfect play.
0: So that is the lone change for Jimmy Kunratz. Frontline continues with Kiana Palacios, Chloe Lacasse. Palacios looking for her from the season. 9th start for the Utah Royals in her debut in NWSL. The aforementioned Mina Tanaka in the midfield operating as the 10. She's alongside Narumi and Ana Tejada, who are playing as double pivots. Center back partnership for Kate Del Fava, Kaylee Real, Yenny Thompson on the right side, and Nuria Rabano on the left. 5th start on the year for Mandy McGlynn after she was put out in the front half of the season, at least so far, where she was dealing with a broken finger in her hand. It's a third of the way through the season, so Amber, when you think about what we've seen from the Utah Royals so far, 10 games, 6 wins, the 8 games unbeaten, this team hasn't lost since March. It's been an impressive first third of the season.
1: Absolutely, and a full season is like a marathon, and their first couple laps laps, miles, they have done incredible. You can see that they're starting to really click. They're starting to buy into what Jimmy's been preaching for the last couple of seasons. And it's been awesome to watch as a bystander to really see all these players from all these different countries starting to work together. And they're getting the results that they need.
0: 6-2-2, 20 points in the top half of the NWSL as it stands currently. You look at the NWSL standings, and the Utah Royals sit at third place in the entire league. What an impressive first 10 games. When you're looking at Denver, they've also been an expansion side that surprised people. They're in 10th, just staring outside of the playoff picture as a result of a couple of decisions today, including a North Carolina win. But we'll get you set here on the pregame show with plenty of action. Kiana Palacios joins us next here on the pregame show. And, of course, later on, you'll hear from the head coach of the Utah Royals, third year for Jimmy Kunratz, as he describes exactly what...
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6: After you've been injured in an accident, you're going to have a lot of questions.
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0: Utah Royals pregame ahead of Utah against Denver for the Continental Divide Trophy. I'm JP Chunga here on the pregame show. The Men's World Cup is almost here. If you want to be a part of the global soccer celebration, to be sure to check out the official World Cup parties at America First Field and Megaplex Theaters at Jordan Commons. Join us as we cheer on both the USA and Mexico in every match with live entertainment, food trucks, concessions, pregame activities, and a chance to sit and watch along with your favorite RSL and Utah Royals players. Don't miss your chance to celebrate the beautiful game with fellow fans right here in Utah. I'm sure our next guest here on the pregame show will be rooting on Mexico as she represents them internationally. Kiana Palacios, center forward for Utah, the number 9, she was able to join us earlier in the week to discuss exactly how she's been integrating onto the team.
9: honestly great. Like, I feel like I'm getting more comfortable here in Utah and then with my teammates as well. And I'm just so excited to see what else is going to happen in the season, because right now everything is going super great and the team looks really good and solid.
10: What's it been like integrating into a team that is doing so well and having so much success in the early part of the season?
9: Good. Like, honestly, I didn't know what I was expecting coming here. And so it turning out the way I like to play and how we play is something I enjoy here with the possession and having the ball. I'm having fun on the field. And so I don't know, it's something great, and I'm happy to be here.
10: What stood out about the league so far?
9: I like how you never know what's going to happen. I feel like every team, like, it's always going to be very competitive. And I just like how, yeah, just that, that every team is very competitive and you never know what's going to happen.
10: You've been a part of the team's success pressing the ball. What has been gone into that and the fitness level that it takes to press for that long in a game?
9: Honestly, a lot. It's tiring. But I feel like when you it's a pressing team, you feel like you could win any kind of game when you press and defend. And so if we keep doing that, I feel like it could lead us to a really good spot on the table.
10: Are there certain things that you're looking for that keys you on to now we should press, or what are the triggers that you look for?
9: Honestly, the touch of the defender. I feel like when they have a big touch or a bad touch, I'm like, all right, that's when to go. Or when the center back is passing towards the outside back, like right when they start passing, that's when I start running too. So yeah, those are the triggers.
10: Mina has been so instrumental this year. Yeah. What stands out about her as a player?
9: She's a top player. I feel it's so fun playing with her. And seeing her score just helps us out so much. And it just, I pray it keeps going. She keeps scoring and gets that top leading score of the season because she's doing such a good job.
10: When you're taking on all these new teams and got two more before the next international break, what's the approach heading into this?
9: Well, just taking it game by game. We can't always look past what's going to happen. So just going by what happens tomorrow, and then after tomorrow, flip the page and then start focusing on the next game.
10: Thanks, Kiana.
9: Thank you.
11: Mexican international Kiana Palacios here on the pregame show. 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
11: 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Ahead of Utah against Denver, final game before the international break at home. They'll be taking on Portland next week, but on that trip, a third of the way through the season. That was my first question to the head coach, Jimmy Coonrats.
16: Good question. Takeaways, I think what we're in control in is something we're doing really well. I think we're bringing intensity, we're being adaptable, we're being proactive. So those are the three elements we've been looking at ourselves each and every single game. So I think that's huge. It's definitely something we want to keep on doing. More than that, I think if you look at last season, the elements we really wanted to improve on was the goal scoring, making sure that we score goals in every single game. I think we failed in only one game thus far, if I'm not mistaken. So I think we scored in almost every single game. And again, biggest second improvement was making sure we don't concede that much. So if you just put those things together, I think we have a lot of elements to be happy about.
10: On the scoring end, what's allowed the scoring to continue and get back on the right foot in scoring last game to take off from being shut out?
16: Yeah, just more numbers in and around the box. I think it's always going to make it harder for teams to defend if you have six, maybe even eight players around the box instead of only five or four. So I think that's been the biggest thing that we've been working on. Like, how do we get the right players up high and how do we get as many as we can or are allowed to, depending on the opponent you play against?
10: When you look at the second goal coming off of the press and then CeCe going in line, finding Mina, she's in the box. Is that the type of scenario, getting in the box, the pressure that you like to see offensively?
16: Yeah, I think that's a great example of that should be one quarter of how we want to score goals. And I think it's probably the biggest point of emphasis going into the CBA break. Like, how do we slightly create more from having the ball? I think this is a very good example of how we can score goals off pressing, counter pressure, because the first goal was the same, a good counter pressure moment, regain the ball. So I think that's definitely one way of scoring goals. We just want to develop two or three ways of scoring, because you'll come against teams that can shut you down in the way that you won't be as effective as we have been thus far. So I think that's a really big point for me. Like, how do we create slightly more? But I think the second piece about that goal as well is CeCe delivering an assist, coming off the bench, being an impact player, being able to contribute in such a way that it gives us a win. I think that's a huge element as well.
10: CeCe has talked about sometimes she has to be told at times to shoot. She wants to pass more than she does shoot. Have you seen that from her, and how do you get her in that aggressive mindset?
16: No, yeah, I think that's a great question. I think CeCe and I, we've had plenty of conversation about what her biggest asset is. And I said, like, those long legs, CeCe, like, once you get them going, I don't think there's anyone who can follow it. So I really love what she did when she scored a goal, when she went left, right twice. Because the reality is, as a defender, I've been a defender myself, there's nothing worse than those movements, because it offsets your shoulders. You're getting yourself out of balance. I think she did really good job at just getting herself in that zone. And yeah, again, if you then go back to some of the other games where she found herself in and around the 18, I think, yeah, to your point, it's just making sure that she gets more shots on goals and she has to be slightly more effective. And I'm really looking forward to the second she scores her first goal, because I think the second she scores her first, the second and third and the fourth is going to follow really quickly.
10: I want to talk about a player whose first year, Narumi. She had the big sliding challenge on Rachel Kundinanji a couple of weeks ago. How has she progressed into this group after dealing with the injury before the international break?
16: I think that's a good example of how recruitment had really done a good job at not only finding the right player, but also the right personality, because she's not only good on the ball, but I think she was open to becoming way better off the ball, because in reality, when you play for Washington DC, it's Washington Spirit's not always that hard, I'd say. I think you have very talented players around you, so you back each other up. And I think that was the biggest piece for us. Like, how do we make a more of a defending animal out of her? And I think if I look at what she's doing right now, at what pace she's doing, at what intensity, I think she's grown so much out of possession. So I think I said it plenty of times, I think she's an underrated player in this league, and just happy she's on our side this year.
10: Kaylee Real has had a very steady first half of the season, first third of the season. What have you seen from her?
16: I like your point, is defensive stability, like the way she just reads the game, how she can be first on the ball very often. I think the reality about Kaylee is she's not the fastest, she's not the biggest, she's not the tallest, whatever you want to say about her, but she always finds herself in the right spot. And I think that's that's a quality you have as a player. That's once you learn what your capabilities are and you learn how to use them, you have players like Kaylee Reel that in what we do on a daily basis or on a weekly basis are really going to be good. And I think she's been really good for us. I think the next phase that she has accepted to do is also be more vocal and really leading everyone around her. And it's only been a joy this far.
10: Played this team, Denver Summit at Coachella. What do you take from that as they were, I'm sure, trying to find an identity, trying to get together an entirely new group and expansion, but how do you use that in this game coming up?
16: Yeah, I think in Coachella, they've shown they can be a really physical one to play against. They can really be physical going at you, pressing, but also just one-on-ones. And I think throughout the season, they have also shown that they can actually play out from the back. They can possess the ball. They can put the ball where they want to get the ball. So I think they're a bit like us, I'd say. They can adapt to what the game needs and what the game requires every single week. So I think it's going to be an interesting game against a team that can play out from the back, but can also maybe even go against our press and be as physical as we are. So I think biggest asset we have right now is just our home crowd and playing at home and making sure that everyone understands that this is rivalry game and we want to win it. We want to be on the winning end of this one.
10: Nick Cushing has a history of coaching in women's soccer and with Man City. How do you use that to influence how you game plan against this team?
16: Yeah, I think he has a good understanding of everything and is a really good coach, in my opinion. He's brought this Denver side in a really good spot already. So I think for us, it's just looking at how we can actually be effective, how we can look more like ourselves. Because the reality is, as much as you want to look at a coach, how much you want to look at a team, the reality is if you're going to focus a whole week just on that, you have a new game next week, it's going to become tiring. So I think what we've just done this week as well is just looking at what we can do better, how we can influence what we do even more, and just being lethal at that. And I think that's the most important message for the players as well. Like, yes, you're playing Denver Summit, but more than ever, you're just playing your own game. And if you get in your own game, it's going to be one hell of a game for us.
10: Finally, Champions League final between Lyon and Barcelona. What do you expect tomorrow?
16: Lyon's going to win it. I went to the previous edition of Lyon against Barcelona in Turin a few years ago, and everyone thought that Barcelona would win it. But the one thing they didn't cope well with was the physicality of Lyon, or just the ability to get out of games very physically, which I think is one element that Barcelona never really used. And I would also not underestimate Jonathan Giraldez, as I think he's a tactical mastermind. So he will have a few things up on his sleeve. So I think it's going to be a Lyon win.
10: Looking forward to it.
16: Thank you.
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0: A first meeting for these Rocky Mountain rivals, both looking to continue good form. Utah goes for a club best 9 games unbeaten. Standing in their way, the expansion upstarts Denver Summit. Head coach Jimmy Kunratz is impressed with the attacking third of the way of the season. He loves that they're pressing and that they've scored in 9 of 10 matches. He's forced into one change on the attacking line from last week's 2-1 win against Racing Louisville. Paige Cronin is out with a calf injury. CeCe Delzer in to replace her. She joins Kiana Palacios, Chloe Lacasse up front. In the midfield, Mina Tanaka pulls the strings. Ana Tejada and Narumi play as a double pivot. In back, Nuria Rabano and Yenny Thompson on the left and right. Kate Del Fava and Kaylin Real as center backs. Manny McGlynn earns her 5th start and goal. She's gotten 4 clean sheets. For Nick Cushing, his side is winners of 2 straight. They do it with a high-powered attack. 1.7 goals per game. Power, the leading goals per game team in the NWSL. Let's start in the back with Janine Sonis, Kaylee Kurtz, Ava Gattino, Ayo Oka, and Abby Smith, the goalkeeper. In the midfield, Natalie Means, Devin Lynch, Delaney Sheehan. And up top, Melissa Kussler with 4 goals, Tosh Flint with 4 goals, and Yasmin Ryan. All up front have scored for Nick Cushing and Denver Summit. JP Chunga with Amber Tripp. Utah in their Great Salt Lake blue kits. Denver in white in their snow kits. Brad Jensen is the center official. Daniel Chesky is a VAR. Trying to continue this blistering run. 8 unbeaten. Hovering around 80 degrees here at kickoff at America First Field. Vying for the Continental Divide Trophy. And this begins with Ana Tejada sending it out long for a throw-in deep in their attacking third. The wide back for Denver taking the throw-in. Utah trying to win it back with their press. They do, and they have a throw-in on the far side to open this first meeting between these two sides. Played in the preseason, Denver won that occasion 1-0 in Coachella at the Invitational Tournament. But this one counts for real. Royals haven't lost since March 22nd. Del Fava advancing into the attacking half. Yenny Thompson to her right. 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Real finds Del Fava. Comes back in support. Denver dispossesses. Gattino, who had a goal last week, as this team was able to beat Orlando at home for the first victory in Denver for the Summit in their club's history. 3-1 against Orlando. Abby Smith in goal, former Utah Royals goalkeeper. First iteration. Got about 20 matches in goal. Split time with Nicole Barnhart. Del Fava trying to win it back. Finds its way to Yasmin Ryan. Coming over after initially playing with Houston to start the season. Tosh Flint, English international, trying to find an avenue on the right side. It's stolen away by Nuria Rabano, who goes all the way back into the 18 for Manny McGlynn. McGlynn just at the edge of her area. Pinging on the left side for Nuria. Pops it up into the air. Yasmin Ryan trying to get under it. Delaney Sheehan helps it back to the back line. Kaylee Kurtz on the ground to Tosh Flint. Out for Sonis in support. Sonis, another player who has gotten on the score sheet. She has 4 goals to her name. Works its way out wide and out for a throw-in. Cagey start between these two teams third minute of play, no score.
1: You can see the patience out of Denver Summit. They're not forcing anything forward. They're just trying to keep possession, keep the game calm. We know that in their preseason game, it got a bit testy. There was a couple yellow cards. So I'm sure as the game wears on, we'll see a little bit more aggression. But both teams just feeling each other out at the moment.
0: Dispossessed on the throw, and it goes all the way back for Kaylee Real to shield out. Go for the goal kick. Royals against Racing Louisville. Conceded for the first time in five games. Had gone 536 minutes. Scoreless. Keeping opponents without a goal. Breakthrough came on a giveaway and back. Here's one done by Denver, but the shot right at Mandy McGlynn. She was pressured and her clearance out was deflected. It found its way to Tosh Flint, who struck it on goal, but right at Mandy McGlynn.
1: And that's exactly what the Royals need to be the most careful of, is the teams know that if they high press, it puts the Royals in a difficult, uncomfortable situations where they can cough up balls. That's where the goal came from Louisville last week, was Ana Tejada, just a miss hit after some pressure, and they put it in the back of the net. A similar situation just happened here in Mandy McGlynn, luckily going right to her hands, but that's where they need to really stay locked in, is that back line from the Royals trying to build out of the back.
0: First save for Mandy McGlynn in this game. It was the first goal conceded by Mandy. Last time out for her, time and goal. Mia Justice did well for the Royals in the first couple of games. Now with Mandy McGlynn back, they've gone that long streak with holding opponents without a goal. McGlynn looking long for CeCe Delzer on the right side. Ball skips on the turf, going right to the corner flag, out for the throw-in to Denver. See if Utah can pin Summit in. Throwing for Janine Sonis. Got to Kussler. Sonis looking long, deflected by CeCe Delzer. Narumi with the first header. Collected and back by Kate Delfava. Delfava making another consecutive start for the Utah Royals. Her and Kaylee Kurtz, a couple of iron women on the field. The Denver Summit center back, 124 games in a row for Delfava, 63 games straight. Ball won by Utah for a throw-in on the far side for Nuria near midfield.
1: And you could see Nuria looking for Mina Tanaka over the top on that last ball. Denver Summit seems to play a higher line. They're really compact in the middle third, and we can see the Royals already looking to play that ball over the top.
0: Tosh Flint on the dispossess. Bring it forward and looking for support. She finds it in Yasmin Ryan on the right side. Attacking half possession by Denver Summit. Swing over for Kaylee Kurtz. In front of the bench, Janine Sonis, the captain for the Denver Summit. Summit still in possession, but being harassed by Mina Tanaka. Combination doesn't come off after Delaney Sheehan tries to find Natalie Means going forward. Out for the throw into Yenny Thompson. Nine games, Denver has scored 15 goals.
1: Like you mentioned earlier, JP, eight of those goals came from two different players, right? So they have a lot of different threats going forward. You have Melissa Kossler, you have Tosh Flint, who we've mentioned a couple of times. Speaking from personal experience, she played at Tampa Suns in the USL prior to committing to Denver. And coming over from England, I mean, she is a beast. She can put the ball in the back of the net, and that's definitely someone that the Royals are going to have to watch out for.
0: McGlynn going long, looking for Lacasse on the left side. First header won by Gattino. Now over for Delaney Sheehan. Taken off her foot by Mina Tanaka. Narumi between mines with CeCe Delzer and just on the wrong end of her. Narumi comes under possession, but a foul on Ana Tejada as the Summit player was looking to turn. On the left side, Janine Sonis, Canadian international. One of the locals for Denver, grew up in the Colorado area and eventually found her way back to the Summit team. Should be noted, Lindsay Heaps signed to the Summit squad for their expansion season. She's not here today. She'll be joining the squad after Lyon's season finishes in France. Lost this morning to Barcelona in the Champions League final. Again, on the left side, Nuria. Square for Tejada. Looking long for Chloe Lacasse. Good control. Pop into the air for Kiana Palacios, but Kurtz cuts it out. Tino on the ground for Devin Lynch. One of three rookies to start every single game this season. Good step by Kaylee Real. Stops the advance near midfield, and Delaney Sheehan and Denver has to build out of the back. Excellent switch for Janine Sonis. On the left side, she has players in front of her. Kussler and Natalie Means on the left side. She uses Means, who goes end line, tries to serve it on the cutback, but Yenny Thompson knocks it out for the first corner kick of the match. Coming in the 10th minute to Denver.
1: That was a great build by Denver Summit. You could see them shifting the ball all the way across the field, which made the Royals have to shift over. Left Means a flank pretty wide open. She got that last touch off of the Utah Royals, pushing it out for a corner kick.
0: Ten minutes in, no score between Utah and Denver. On the set piece, Sonis goes back post. The punch by McGlynn sends it out onto the far side and out for a throw-in.
1: A great punch at that. It was going back post. It was a great ball sent in, and Mandy McGlynn coming in big like she does, using two fists to punch that one out of bounds.
0: See exactly why Mandy McGlynn involved in the group for the U.S. national team. Denver has to go back for a Gattino, who's ranging back to midfield all the way for Abby Smith, 45 yards off of her goal line. Kurtz at midfield. Into the center circle for Delaney Sheehan. Accommodation finds its way to Janine Sonis on the left side. Tosh Flint cutting to her right, putting it into the far post. First touch wild by Yasmin Ryan, but she was in the 18. Palacios fighting up top, trying to win it back for the Royals. Denver controls it. Excellent passing by the Summit. Now Sonis on the left side once again. Means ahead of her. Misplaced pass. Tosh Flint comes under it to retain possession for the Summit. Center circle, Gattino. Go wide for Ake. Swings it into the area. On the ground, Means near the penalty spot. Had the opportunity on goal. Struck it well, but wide of the target.
1: Really impressed with how Summit is showing up in this day game. I mean, they're doing so well at just keeping possession, staying composed. They're playing into their six, into their holding midfielder a lot, and she's unlocking so many of these passes out wide, which is really where they're finding a lot of success.
0: So far, the early returns in possession, Denver 60% to Utah's 40. Launched by McGlynn, popped into the air by Means on the first header. Thompson trying the second ball. Delzer knocks it off of a Summit defender and out for a throw-in. Andy Thompson near midfield. Thompson throws it in for Narumi. Receives the pass back. Switch of the play for Kaylee Real. Catch up after Thompson goes from right over to the left. Glenn will join the build out of her goal. Glenn outside the 18. Popping it up high, looking for the run of Nuria. Catching up to this. Nuria cutting back. Lacasse in the attacking third. Carrying it for support in Real. Resets for Lacasse. On the line, Nuria. Tanaka making a run forward. Cass goes in support. Now Real has it at midfield. Switching to the right side to Delfava. Nearly getting caught up as she carried the ball forward. Tata maintains it for Real in the center circle. Excellent ball ahead for Nuria. Service into the box. On the back post. Just too high for CC Delzer. But the first cross from Nuria on the left side nearly pays dividends as she was eyeing the run of CC Delzer.
1: Nuria, she can strike the ball. She can really lift it to that back post. Always looking for CC Delzer's head. And it has yet to fall for CC. She's searching for that first goal. She's had plenty of opportunities. And that one just grazed the top of her head.
0: Abby Smith in Denver builds out of the back. Delfava pressuring Kussler. Finds relief on the right side, but knocked out of bounds and out for touch for Utah to control the ball. 15th minute of play, no score between these two teams in the first edition of the Continental Divide Trophy. Rivalry between these two NWSL teams. Denver sitting on 12 points, Utah on 20. Third place against 10th. Lifted by Delfava over the top. Trying to spot the run of Kiana Palacios, too long. But a thumbs up from the center forward for the idea. Smith putting the ball on the ground. Trying to launch Denver on an attack. Pressure from Palacios. Summit build out. Sheehan goes on the right side. Okay. Square for Sheehan, center of the park. Support, Devin Lynch, operating as a holding midfielder. Mina Tanaka upended by Lynch after a loose pass. It falls for Kiana Palacios. Three attackers forward for Utah. Palacios tried to pick the pass for Lacasse. Gattino cutting it out.
1: You can see on that last play, Palacios had a lot of space. As soon as one of the Summit defenders stepped to her, she tried to play that ball through. But Denver's doing a really good job at dropping and not giving Utah a ton of options going forward.
0: Means trying to get something in transition. The overlapping run by Janine Sonis. Edline, cutback, Delfava knocking it away. Second corner of the match coming in the 17th minute.
1: Another dangerous play, finding this left flank from Denver. Utah Royals needing to adjust to this outside ball being played because those crosses, those shots, they're going to start falling for Denver if they continue to get these opportunities.
0: Captain Janine Sonis coming over to take it. 120 caps for Canada. Lifting it into the area. Punch two-handed by McGlynn. Follow-up effort by Means. Swept away by Utah. Cleared but only near midfield for Delaney Sheehan. Out wide, Gattino. Now Yasmeen Ryan in the attacking third, finding its way outside. Devin Lynch looking for the cutback. Thompson kicking it away. Another corner kick to Denver. Yasmeen Ryan going over to take it on the far side. Sunny day at AFF. 80 degrees at kickoff. Ryan with one hand in the air. Lifting it to the back post. Too long for everyone, and it goes out for the throw-in. Kenny Thompson to take it. Royals still on the wrong end of the possession. 58% to 42. Coming on to the 20th minute of play. Out ahead by Palacios. Delzer trying to turn. Triple teamed, and Denver wins it back. Midfield, Kaylee Kurtz. Veteran defender coming over from North Carolina. Coutinho catching up to it, going all the way back for Abby Smith, who now has it at the edge of her area. Took a misplaced touch, has to hammer it out. Means collected it near midfield, and Delzer banging it away.
1: You could see the slight panic out of Abby Smith back in her goal. She was rushing to get that kick out, seeing Mina Tanaka pressuring her. And we've seen that the Royals are so strong when they all press as a unit. They usually can cough up a couple of balls and can create some opportunities.
0: Kaylee Real going long for Lacasse. Into the 18, Lacasse, the Canadian. Couldn't get her feet right, fell down as she was swinging through on the ball. Still pressuring on. Kiana Palacios in the 18. She scores! First goal for Kiana Palacios. Coming in her ninth start. And what a moment for the Mexican international. The goal for the Utah Royals. A first in this Rocky Mountain rivalry.
1: Palacio, she's been patient since signing with the Royals. She hasn't quite had the opportunities fall for her in her favor until this one. And she struck that with power, with pace. It flew by Abby Smith, and it was a beautiful, beautiful goal. And really, it came from Chloe Lacasse. I mean, she came in, she pressured. Her first pass didn't go as planned, but then she responded and found Palacios, who struck it just so well with her left foot, top corner.
0: Once again, the press for the Utah Royals bearing into a goal. And Palacios, the beneficiary. Lacasse dispossessing Coutinho. And that led to the opportunity for the Mexican international. Goal for Kiana Palacios, player who had 90 goals in Mexico, her first in NWSL. Corner kick won by Denver. Have it on the far side. Yasmeen Ryan to take it. What a moment for the Royals. Get the opening goal in the first half. What does Denver have on this set piece? Ryan. Putting it into the box. Knotted away by Yenny Thompson. Means being harassed by Lacasse. Kurtz swings her leg into it for Janine Sonis. Tosh Flint looking to turn, but has to go all the way back for Kurtz. Royals move their line up. Abby Smith well off her line. Lofting it long for Tosh Flint, but not enough real estate up against the touchline. Out for the throw-in. Space in the middle of the park for Ana Tejada. Cass going right. Delzer. 1v1 with Janine Sonis. Natalie Means coming over to help her out. Sonis stands up well. And after she won the 1v1, wins the foul off of Delzer.
1: It was a great defensive play from Sonis. Knowing CeCe Delzer's speed and her technicality, you have to be on guard. You got to be careful back there. And Sonis doing a great job to step in front and then win the foul.
0: Lynch taking it down the line. Kessler can't hold it up. Narumi centrally for Lacasse. 30 yards out. Putting on the ground for Delzer. Too long. Goes out for the goal kick. Twenty-fourth minute of play. Utah with a one-goal advantage. 20th minute. Kiana Palacios scoring her first goal for the Utah Royals. Smith pressured by Tanaka on the ground for Kurt, still in her own 18. They find a way out on the left side for Janine Sonis. Tosh Flynn on the ground, rolling it for Natalie Means. Thompson first to it. Delfava carrying it a couple of paces forward, and Devin Lynch cuts it out, looking for Mina Tanaka, who's furthest forward. Cass looking to win it back, but it pops out for Uke. Uke in the 18, cutting it back for the penalty spot. Good block by Yenny Thompson. Natalie Means was the one there for Denver. Clearance to Kiana Palacios. On the same page with Mina Tanaka and CeCe Delzer. Misplaced pass. Denver has it through Abby Smith. Well out of her goal. Still with Abby Smith. Experienced goalkeeper. Playing it for Kaylee Kurtz. Doesn't get it cleanly and has to hammer it away. Mandy McGlynn with it in her own penalty box. Real pushing it for Nuria on the left side. Marumi comes back to the ball to get it. Delfava plays it back for McGlynn. Six Royals players on the furthest line, right up against the Denver Summit defense, and McGlynn goes long, but it's too far to Abby Smith.
1: As we mentioned earlier, that Denver Summit backline, they like to play high. They like to give that space for the Royals to look to play long, for them to then drop quickly. And that one fell perfectly in their game plan, where Mandy McGlynn tried to play it over the top, but they dropped quickly enough so they could clear it out.
0: And it condenses the space in the middle to where Utah really can't get those combinations off that they love to do. Really interesting tactical game that we've seen so far.
1: Absolutely, and you can see the two different game plans. I mean, Denver plays a very English style of soccer. Their coach, Nick Cushing, is from England, and you can see how all the players interchange, and the Royals trying to do the same.
0: Swung into the box by CeCe Delzer, in for Abby Smith. Continuing on what you said, coming over from Man City, won the WSL in 2016, Manager of the Year in 2016. Cushing got a chance to manage New York City FC, MLS, then returned to the women's game, was the interim at Man City right before they won WSL this very season. Now getting the opportunity with Denver Summit.
1: And it makes a lot of sense why a player like Lindsey Heaps would want to come to this Denver team because of the style of play. Her playing in Europe right now for one of the best clubs in Lyon. I mean, she, in my opinion, is one of the best players in the world. And for her to commit to Denver Summit, she would need a good coach in place. So credit to Nick Cushing for creating such a beautiful style of soccer.
0: Cece Delzer trying to knock it down after the cross by Nuria. Denver dispossesses Utah. Royals press still on. Goes all the way back for Abby Smith. Wide for Gattino. Can only wonder what Lindsey Heaps, who she's going to take off and how it's going to enhance this team. Even now.

0: She's being played by Tejada, and she wins a foul. Brad Jensen going over to have a talk with Tejada. Physicality turning up. Closest NWSL team to Utah. Denver. The return trip will be August 8th at Centennial Stadium. Played on the ground is Sonis on the left side. Trying to bring it forward. She's one of the players who played for Nick Cushing at Man City. Knocked ahead for Kussler. Good intervention by Kaylee Real, who did just enough as Kussler couldn't control. Glenn with the ball, putting it on the ground. Waiting for Denver to press. Glenn goes long. Knotted down by Gattino. Now Real. Still in the Royals' defensive half. Outside Del Fava. Into the 18 for McGlynn. Hirumi coming back to the ball. Excellent find to skip a couple of lines to Tanaka, who goes wide for Thompson. Getting past Means inside Delzer. Couldn't keep the ball on the string, and Kaylee Kurtz taking it away. Summit have it through Abby Smith in their penalty box.
1: That was one of the only times that we've actually seen Mina Tanaka drop back into the midfield and get a touch on the ball. That's where Mina shines, is where she can unlock that midfield. And with Denver being so compact, it's been difficult for her to get on the ball. The one time she just did, she found Yenny Thompson. It almost created a chance.
0: Misplaced pass. Lacasse one-timing it ahead for Kiana Palacios. Couldn't trap it down, and it goes long for Abby Smith. Haven't seen a lot of Mina Tanaka on the ball. That, the most recent one, a dangerous move by Utah up for Yenny Thompson. She is a marked player for the Utah Royals with those 3 goals and 3 assists. Deservingly so, during the international break, got called into the Japanese squad alongside Niabi. Del Fava giving up for Anna Tejada, who goes back for Mandy McGlynn. Just past the half-hour mark, Utah with a one-goal advantage. First meeting between these two teams. McGlynn pushing it ahead. Okay. Chesting it down, but going long. On a deflection, it goes out for a corner kick. Fifth of the match for the Summit.
1: All of these corner kicks have come from that same play where they get it out wide, and the Royals struggling a little bit late on that run to go and deflect it, and every time it's been pushed out for a corner.
0: Ryan, the outswinger, driving at the front post. Good hands by Mandy McGlynn. Trying to launch Chloe Lacasse on the left side. Can she catch up to it? Summit player defends and knocks it out for touch near midfield. Nodia coming forward to take the throw-in. Right at the center stripe. Palacios back to the ball to collect it. Poke check by Denver. Finds its way to Yasmin Ryan. Knocking off of Ryan last, and out. This is a throw in deeper in the Utah Royals defensive half.

0: Tanaka. Taken down. Foul on Denver.
1: They really are marking Mina Tanaka really tight in that midfield. They do not want her on the ball, and you can see that the Royals are struggling to really create any chances going forward. The only time they found success was through Mina or over the top. And you can see it's a bit of a quieter game going forward for the Royals because of that.
0: Thompson having it knocked off of her. Out by a Denver player and throw into the Royals. Tanaka coming back to the ball and off the throw and in the center circle. Going deep to receive the pass. Real pass midfield. All the outfield players in the attacking half. In support, Mandy McGlynn. Just outside of the center circle. Going high, pinging the pass for Nuria. Just too long. Out for the throw-in. With a moment, let's get some pause for 10 seconds for station identification.
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0: Beautiful day here at AFF between Utah and Denver in NWSL action. Royals with the lead, 1-0. Kiana Palacios with a goal in the 20th minute. Cagey matchup in the first bout between these two Rocky Mountain rivals. Real pushing it ahead over the top. Too long. Abby Smith able to collect in her own 18-yard box. Goal coming off of a high press. Chloe Lacasse getting it quickly to Palacios, who powered it past the Denver goalkeeper. Otherwise, it's been very cagey back and forth. Denver, loads of possession, but Royals with the goal advantage. Throw into Denver. Sonis launches it ahead for Tosh Flint. Fouled by Anna Tejada.
1: Tosh Flint, as a forward, she's playing in this left side, but she'll drop into the midfield, meeting up with Anna Tejada, which is why they keep combating this entire first half, is because she's dropping into the midfield, making it difficult for the Royals to mark her, leaving Anna Tejada really no choice but to foul her in the middle of the park.
0: Goes off of Ryan Lass near midfield. Throw into the Utah Royals. Tata already with 3 yellow cards this season. Something to watch as things get more tense between these two sides. First time that they play where it counts for real. It was a very competitive matchup between these two in the preseason. A 1-0 victory for Denver in Coachella. Del Fava high over the top for CC Delzer. See if the flag stays down. Delzer matching up with Sonis. The flag eventually went up. Offside on Delzer on the ball over the top.
1: It was a good look for CC Delzer. There was a lot of space in behind. But again, credit to the Denver Summit backline, all staying connected and stepping up for that offsides trap, leaving CC no space in time to stay on sides for that ball.
0: Utah Royals are off to a historic start this season. Don't miss the energy, the atmosphere, or any of the action. After the international break, join us at home Friday, July 10th, as the Utah Royals take on NWSL defending champions Gotham FC. 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Cass lifting it up high. Narumi coming down with it. Control with LaCasse. She's dispossessed. Narumi goes to ground and keeps it to Ana Tejada at the center circle. Thompson carrying it forward. Out wide for Kaylee Real. 40th minute of play. Narumi turns, going up high, looking for the run of Tanaka. Just outside of her reach, it went to Abby Smith. Tanaka was the only one running onto it. She was able to get on that end of that one. It would have been one-on-one with Abby Smith.
1: A beautiful ball from Narumi, just a little bit too much pace. But you can see the connection between those two Japanese players. They're always looking for each other. And Mina was on her horse, ready to tap that one in.
0: Special connection between the Japanese players on the Utah Royals. Everybody, when you talk to the players, they notice that Miyabi, Tanaka, even Arya Nagai, a couple of the players alongside Narumi who just have a special connection.
1: And they were both standout players on the last Japanese national team call-up. You could see that they even there they have such a good connection, and to be able to bring that to Utah is really special.
0: Asian Cup winners during the last international break. Summit with it all the way back. Kaylee Kurtz. 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Royals pressing Abby Smith. She goes wide to Gattino. Misplaced touch, and she eventually has to knock it out. But LaCasse coming over defensively. Got the deflection, so the throw-in to Denver. 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Smith outside of her 18 on the right side, bringing the ball back into it, using Kaylee Kurtz in support. Two-time best 11 player, Kaylee Kurtz. Over to Gattino, who played at PSG, coming over to NWSL in her first season. Launching it long, and Real has to deal with it and goes out for touch for Denver in the attacking third. Taken away by CeCe Delzer. Palacio surveys her options. Combination finds its way to Narumi on the left side. Goes in support to Del Fava. Narumi trying to turn, goes back for Kaylee Real, and now McGlynn outside of her 18. On the ground to Tejada, nobody around her on Denver, so she finds Del Fava on the square ball, now carrying it, Del Fava looking for the slip pass, Kiana Palacios behind the back line, Abby Smith off of her goal mark, has to knock it up into the air, still up for contention, Yenny Thompson pressuring Natalie Means, trying to turn up field, goes out for the throw-in. That was a good ball placed by Del Fava. Palacios nearly on the end of it. Denver trying to clear their lines. Tejada trying to keep them in there. On the 18, Gattino. Now Tejada controlling it for Kaylee Real in support. Del Fava square. Thompson in front of the Denver Summit bench. Means hammers it away. Don't miss a moment this season as the Utah Royals season tickets are on sale now. 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Thompson to throw in. Cut out by Delaney Sheehan. Square to Tosh Flynn. Yasmin Ryan in the center of the park, trying to launch a counterattack. Out wide for her former Houston Dash teammate, now on Denver, Delaney Sheet, dribbling into the box, placing it across the face of goal. Yasmin Ryan on the connection. Outside of the boot pass, perfectly placed behind the Utah Royals back line. And Yasmin Ryan levels things in the 45th minute. It's 1-1 here at America First Field, here in the Rocky Mountain rivalry.
1: It was a really good build-up from Denver. You could see that they keep playing through Sheehan. She is such a good player. She plays in that sixth spot, but she made a wide run to pull the Utah Royals off to the side, playing that ball outside of the foot. I mean, that was just absolute class. And then Yasmin Ryan coming in with the volley. Not much the Royals could do in that situation. It was just very well played by the Denver Summit.
0: What a pass by Delaney Sheehan. First assist on the season. Ryan's second goal on the year. All level in the 45th minute of play. 1 minute of added time to the first half. Already was a cagey affair between these two teams. This is setting up for really interesting second 45. Is there something before the halftime whistle? CeCe Delzer on a ball played by Delfava, knocking it off of Janine Sonis and winning a corner kick. So right up against the first half whistle, a corner kick to the Utah Royals. Crowd sensing something. Nuria goes over to take the in-swinger. Has to be one of the last moments of the first half. Brad Jensen, the center official. Abby Smith on her line trying to organize her defense. Nuria, the left footer, ready to take it. One arm in the air. Cast as an option short. Nuria strikes the ball to the back post. Real rises to it. Second ball still in the area. Ana Tejada hits it right at Abby Smith. That was a little bit of chaos in the 18 as the ball was ricocheting back and forth. Tejada, the last one to touch it. And Abby Smith with the final catch to keep things calm for Denver. Pause for a moment as Brad Jensen getting a word from his VAR, Daniel Chesky. A clearance on the VAR and a final whistle for the first 45. An entertaining first half here at America First Field in the first edition of this Rocky Mountain rivalry. Kiana Palacios with the opener in the 20th, and then in the 45th, Yasmin Ryan leveling things, all even at one. Halftime show begins next. We hear from the Utah Royals players on Mental Health Awareness Month when you return here on the Halftime Show on the Utah Royals Radio Network.
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0: Halftime between Utah and Denver. Men's World Cup. Make sure to check out the official watch parties with the Utah Royals, where you can watch them alongside the players on Utah Royals side and RSL. 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You don't want to miss your chance to celebrate the beautiful game with fellow fans right here in Utah. With this being Mental Health Awareness Month, the Utah Royals players discussed their own experience with mental health here.
8: How do you prioritize your mental health?
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10: 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And so being able to lean into that, whether it's just having fun, going for coffee, going for a drink, just time with others is the way that I prioritize my mental health.
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8: What would you say to someone who is struggling mentally?
14: Mental health and mental struggling is something that's real, I think. In every single job, every single situation, you'll come across moments where you do so. And I think, in my opinion, the way to react on it is to be able to speak about it. Whenever you're going through those moments, make sure people know that they notice and that they just also know what you need from them. It's not always talking back. Sometimes it might be listening, but I think it's creating that support system around you that allows you to speak up.
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0: 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J.P. Chunga with Amber Tripp looking at the NWSL weekend. Friday on Prime, Seattle Reign beat Boston Legacy 2-1. Goals from Maddie Dahleen and Sofia Huerta for the Reign. Earlier today on Ion, Louisville hosted North Carolina and Ashley Sanchez in the Courage. We're on top 2-1. Sanchez scored her sixth goal of the season. Nightcap tonight in Houston. The Dash face Angel City. Two teams hungry for a result. Tomorrow on CBS, Portland Thorns visit CPKC Stadium in the Kansas City Current. Portland is currently atop the table, and who Utah plays next week. On ESPN, Bay FC entertains Chicago Stars. And wrapping up the weekend, the San Diego Wave against Orlando Pride at Snapdragon Stadium. Here at AFF, nothing to separate these two teams. 1-1 the score. Utah Royals getting the opener in the 20th minute. Denver Summit striking before halftime through Yasmin Ryan. It has been a cagey first 45. Can't wait to see what they bring out in the second 45.
1: I agree. I mean, both teams, it was a very respectable performance out of both ends. Honestly, I'm a bit surprised with how well Denver is doing. I know they're sitting in 10th place right now, but their performance, the way they play football, is beautiful. And they've had a lot of really good builds. It seems like defensively they're very organized. It's difficult for the Royals to really break through. They've only had success over the top or through the middle. And you know, I'm curious to see what the Royals changed tactically in order to create more offensive attacks.
0: Denver had the edge in possession, 60% to 40%. On the shots, 4-2 in favor of the Summit. Shots on target, all square, 2-2. Shots inside the box, 3-2 in favor of Denver. And they had more corners, 5-1 in favor of the Summit. What does Utah need to do to get on the better end of the possession, break up those builds from the Summit?
1: They need to get a bit more creative. They've got to break that middle block by pulling players in and out and shifting. It seems that they're all getting a little bit stuck, and there's not a ton of movement up top, and so they really need to get creative in their attack. Maybe look for that long ball a little bit sooner and a little bit quicker. They're just not catching Denver off guard in many opportunities. So I'm curious to see what Jimmy will do.
0: And then another question for yourself, and I'm sure for Jimmy. How do you get Mina Tanaka on the ball a little bit more in the second half?
1: Well, you can see they're really marking her tight. Given her success, the player she is, you have to do that or else she will expose you. I would say having her drop in the midfield a bit more, which is where she's good and having other players running off of her, which I don't think that they did in that first half, to create the space for Mina to then come in and have more touches on the ball.
0: Mina Tanaka, four of the six wins that the Utah Royals have had, she's had either a goal or an assist on the game winner in those matches. So we'll see what happens in the second 45 between these two teams. First edition of the Continental Divide Trophy rivalry here in the Rocky Mountains at Sandy, Utah. Second half when you return. Halftime show concludes. We'll be back with the second 45 when you return here on the Utah Royals Radio Network.
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2: Halftime adjustments have been made, and the Royals are back on the pitch. The second half is about to begin. 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
0: A second half from America First Field in the first edition between these two in a Rocky Mountain rivalry. Denver visiting Utah for the first time in NWSL. And if the second half is as cagey as the first 45, we should settle in for a good second half between these two teams. 1-1 the score at the break. Kiana Palacios the opener. Yasmin Ryan with the equalizer. Second half begins with Denver attacking. White kits, snow uniforms, taking on the Utah Royals in their Great Salt Lake Blue kits. Thrown on the far side. Janine Sonis entering the play. Looking for Tosh Flint. And Tejada bangs it off of Kustler. Out for a Royals throw. See if Mina Tanaka will be unlocked in the second half. Player who has three goals, three assists. Good to see in the first 45, Kiana Palacios opening her account for the Royals in her ninth start, first in NWSL. coming off the press from Chloe LaCasse. Cass picking up the assist. She now has three assists to go along with her three goals. Nuria pushing on the ground for LaCasse to run on. Catching up before the corner flag. LaCasse to Nuria in support. Square for Narumi. On the ground for Tanaka in the 18. Tanaka playing it across the face of goal. Gattino got a foot to it. It went off the post on the near side. It would have beaten Abby Smith, who had no idea where the ball went. On the counterattack, Yasmin Ryan going from left to right. Playing it square for Tosh Flint. No relent from the summit after that scare in front of their own goal. Ryan on a combination into the 18 on the ground. DeFava trying to sweep it away. Kessler on the follow, knocking it straight ahead. And Mandy McGlynn goes down to the ground to catch it.
1: What a start to the second half. I mean, both teams hungry to get that second goal. We saw Narumi playing Mina Tanaka on that slip pass. Mina almost getting an own goal by putting enough pace on that front post. It almost went in. It hit off the post nice and hard. And then Denver Summit with the counterattack on the other end. I can imagine that it won't slow down for the rest of the half as both teams want to get a win.
0: High octane to start the second half. Space for Mina Tanaka. Looking for something over the top. She plays it on the right side to CeCe Delzer behind the line. Delzer on the ground at the penalty spot. LaCasse puts it past Abby Smith. Flag up on the far side. Offside wipes the goal off the board. But what a play by CeCe Delzer to place it near the penalty spot for Chloe LaCasse. Of course, they'll review it. The initial call by Brad Jensen is offside. Far side referee Darren Bandy put up his flag on the play in behind by CeCe Delzer.
1: You can see last second Denver Summit took a step forward in the offside trap, leaving CeCe Delzer again stranded with no other option but to be offsides. But man, it could have been JP. It was such a beautiful ball by CeCe. She's so good at getting her head up, picking up the open player.
0: Throwing quickly after the Royals press Denver into a tough situation. They have to knock it out of bounds, and they do it once more. Attacking third throw in for Nuria. High octane start to the second half. Throwing for Bina Tanaka. It's knocked off of her foot by Devin Lynch. Good rookie out of Duke for the Denver Summit. Sonis looking for the run of Kessler behind the defense. DeFava racing over to try and catch up. DeFava doing well and knocking it off of Marissa Kessler's foot. What a play by Kate DeFava, the center back.
1: Huge defensive play. I mean, Kessler was 1v1 with Mandy McGlynn at one point. I don't know why she hesitated. She should have struck it earlier, especially with a Kate DeFava coming down your throat. She's going to make that stop like she does time and time again. I'm sure Kessler wants that exact same situation back.
0: Highway robbery by Kate DeFava. Center back for the Utah Royals after Kessler in behind. Swipe by DeFava. Doing enough to win it back for Utah. Right now, pause in the action after VAR Daniel Chesky trying to check something out off the ball. Brad Jensen bringing a pause to the play. That's why Utah hasn't re-entered the ball on the throw. Utah Royals are off to a historic start. 6 wins through 10 games. Don't miss the energy, the atmosphere, and all the action after the international break. Join us at home Friday, July 10th, as the Royals take on the 2025 NWSL Cup champions, Gotham FC. Get your tickets now at utahroyals.com. 51st minute of play, 1-1 between these two sides. Much more action happening in the second half. Plenty to go in the second 45. Back into play after the clearance on the VAR. Nuria to throw it in. budding rivalry between these two teams. First edition in NWSL. Tanaka going back to receive the pass, now advancing it through Delfava. Right side, Yenny Thompson. Thompson placing a cross into the box. Delzer trying to catch up to it. Goes to Abby Smith. She throws out wide for Janine Sonis on the left side. Sonis, the captain for Denver Summit. Grew up playing for Real Colorado, a club team that has produced so many pros in the Denver area. Switch the point of attack to the right side. Okay. Taking on Nuria 1v1. Nuria grabs a defender, and Denver has an attacking third set piece.
1: Okay, she was trying to do a couple of moves. Nuria got caught up in going one way and continued to go that way, which then caused a foul.
0: Yasmeen Ryan and Janine Sonis stand over the set piece. We're good. 5 yards off the touchline. Looking at Mandy McGlynn's goal. CeCe Delzer down near midfield, taking a moment to get back up. Looks to be okay. She gets a hand from the Utah Royals faithful. Real Salt Lake's next home match is on August 15th as they take on Minnesota United. Tickets available now at RSL.com or by calling 844-REAL-TIX. Two players readying for the wall. Mandy McGlynn setting it on her near post. Sonis placing the ball down. Ryan right next to her. Lacasse and Palacios in the wall. Pass breaks off of the wall. Sent into the box. Still in there. Royals try to clear. Tanaka bangs it off a Denver Summit player. Rebounds for Yasmeen Ryan. Sonis near the corner flag. Putting it right back in. And on the front post, Mina Tanaka knocking it out. Corner kick, Denver.
1: Great defensive play from Mina Tanaka. It was a hard struck ball into that near post. And Mina hitting it with some force.
0: Yasmeen Ryan outswinging corner kick. On the near side. Sixth corner of the match for Denver Summit. Ryan driven. Nuria out. Reload goes wide. Sonis lifts it up. Delfava knocking it away. Still on the edge of the 18. Kussler looking for Sonis. That one well wide of the target. Goal kick.
1: We've already seen a change in pace from both teams early on in this second half. You can see that they're looking to go forward a lot quicker than they were in the first half, and now Denver's actually pressing, which we didn't see much of in the first half either.
0: Doing enough to win it back in the attacking third off of Delfava. Kussler trying to cut it back. Went out before she struck the ball, so a corner kick won once again for the Summit. This on the opposite end, and so Janine Sonis goes over to take it. Half of the field in the shade. The other half on a sun-drenched day at America First Field. It's 80 degrees at kickoff. Sonis in the sun to take the corner kick. Sonis in swinger on the back post. Too long. See if Summit can catch up to it. They do. Delaney Sheehan right up against the end line, swinging it in. Whiff on the first attempt and finally cleared by Utah to midfield. Abby Smith well off of her line, trying to get it in front of the Utah Royals bench. Palacios rushing her. Flipped into the corner to Yasmeen Ryan. Too long. Goal kick to Mandy McGlynn. McGlynn in her own six. On the ground to Tejada. One timing it for Del Fava. Press on for Summit. Appears they won it on the far side off of Yenny Thompson. Thompson trying to keep a Summit player off the ball. Wins it back and clears. Still in their defensive third. Finally smashed away. Palacios can keep it in. She does. And for Delzer. Behind her on the pass. And Summit intercepts. Kurtz to the near side and Gattino. Nodia knocking it out. Throw into Denver. Going quickly for Kessler. German on the ground, placing it right in front. And a block necessary from Yenny Thompson. Keeps the play going and finally cleared by Utah near the Denver Summit bench.
1: A massive defensive play out of Yenny Thompson. She slid to make sure that that ball did not go in the back of her net. If she didn't commit that hard, the Denver Summit could have just had their second goal.
0: Foul as Narumi was looking for a way out. Yasmeen Ryan, defending party. Royals can get out the dead ball. Denver has picked their moments smartly on the press. Not pressing McGlynn now. She goes long. McCass the first header. Kurtz follows up. Means on the turn. In for Tosh Flint. Looking on the ground for Kessler. Too long. Out to McGlynn on her 18. Tried to gun it to Yenny Thompson. Goes out of bounds for the throw-in. Want to enjoy a Real Salt Lake match from a private luxury box? 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Shot on by Denver Summit, but wide of Mandy McGlynn's goal. To shape it into the far corner, but McGlynn at full extension saw it go wide of the target.
1: And that was Tosh Flint, who had dropped into the midfield. She turned on that half turn and struck it from distance. She was well outside the 18.
0: McGlynn looking to go long on the goal kick. Ryan and Tanaka getting into it. Palacios has it knocked off of her foot by Gattino, right to Jimmy Kunratz in the Royals technical area. Throw into the Royals. Nodia down the line for Tanaka, matching up with Delaney Sheehan and out for a goal kick. One hour down between these two teams. 1-1 the score. Very first meeting of Utah and Denver in NWSL regular season play. Palacios, goal scorer in the first half for Utah. Yasmeen Ryan continuing her account. Second goal in the season coming before the halftime break. Devin Lynch opening up the play. Wide for Janine Sonis. Inside for Tosh Flint. Del Fava went to ground and foul called against Flint. Del Fava was roughed off her spot. Actually be Throw-in on the far side. Last touch by Flint. Tejada trying to give it right back for Thompson, but Flint coming over defensively, deflects the pass out. Do it again. Soccer lives here. Your seat is waiting. 2026 Rail Salt Lake season tickets are on sale now. 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Tejada going to Delfava in support. Square for Real. Nodi on the left side. Has it and lofts it up. Not enough space for her on the left side and out for a throw-in. Denver in front of the Royals bench. Kessler coming back as a target. Midfield, Sheehan popped up into the air. First touch by Means. Ryan nodding it back to her, but Thompson first there. McGlynn clearing it out. Palacios in the center circle. Keeping play for Yenny Thompson. On the right side. Switching it over for Narumi. Some space in front of her. Lacasse attacking the back line. Lacasse across the face of goal. Gattino cutting it out. And a corner kick won by Utah in the 63rd minute.
1: Lacasse a lot more active this second half. They're looking for her as an outlet. She's gotten two crosses early on. Looking for Mina Tanaka. Denver Summit again doing well to drop quickly. Pushing it out for a corner kick for the Royals.
0: Yenny Thompson coming up from her right back spot to take the corner. On the near side would be an in-swinger. Royals go short to Lacasse. Putting it into the box. On the back post, Kaylee Reel matching up with Sonis. Tejada comes over to win it up against the corner flag. Matching up with Sonis. Back to goal. Tejada popping it up into the air and serving it into the box. Kurtz the header out. Flint helps it on. Nodia recycles. Putting it for Palacios. Popping it up into the air. Delzer trying to track it down. Tino knocking it away and a throw-in in the attacking third. Cass to Tanaka. One off of her foot. Flint looking for a way out. Delfava sweeping it away. Sheehan goes wide. Sonis. Now Kurtz. Possession by Denver, but they finals out. Delfava, their defensive half, collects. Real advancing to Nuria in front of the Royals bench. Clipping it up. Palacios tried to bring it down. Flag up. Offside.
1: There's much more creativity out of the Royals side. In the attack, we've seen Anna Tejada was stuck in the corner. She flicked it up to herself and then hit it in the box as a volley. I love to see that. And then a couple minutes later, Kiana Palacios also chests it and tries to flick it over the top. That is what is going to make this Royal squad successful in this game today against Denver. You got to start being more creative. We've also seen a burst of speed and intensity going forward, which they lacked in the first half. I think these tactical changes are serving in their favor.
0: Summit have it on the right side. 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Captain for Denver, Janine Sonis, stands over the set piece. About 40 yards away from Mandy McGlynn's goal. McGlynn stands at her six. Lifted to the back post. Too long for everybody. Goal kick. McGlynn in her own six, pressured by Yasmin Ryan. 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Left-footed ball for Lacasse. Onside, into the attacking third, Lacasse looking for Tanaka, who releases Nuria in the 18, trying to return it. Cut out by Delaney Sheehan. Lacasse still with it, and a penalty called as she went down. Ake at the edge of the 18, as Lacasse bared down on her, went to ground and caught the Canadian Chloe Lacasse, who is inside the penalty area, and the center official Brad Jensen points to the spot. Of course they'll review it, but Lacasse went down and the penalty kick won for the Royals. 69th minute of play.
1: And talk about the build before the foul into the penalty spot. I mean, Palacios playing that ball over the top for Lacasse. It was a beautiful one-timed ball. That's what we're talking about that they need, is more of those intense, quick counterattacks. And that's exactly what they did. And Chloe Lacasse getting the foul. It's being reviewed currently. Looked like it had dropped in the box. But I guess we'll see what they decide.
0: VAR Daniel Chesky looking after this as play still stopped. Brad Jensen, center official, was the one that pointed to the spot. Kate Delfava has the ball at the penalty spot. She's one of the players that could be taking this penalty. Mina Tanaka also hovering around the 18-yard area. Full review after Chloe Lacasse going into the 18. Defender went to ground and penalty called. With a moment, let's pause 10 seconds for station identification.
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0: You're listening to the Utah Royals Radio Network, Utah and Denver, all square 1-1 in the 70th minute of play. Currently waiting for the judgment from VAR. Penalty called on the field. Men's World Cup is almost here. If you want to be a part of the global soccer celebration, be sure to check out the official World Cup watch parties at America First Field and Megaplex Theaters at Jordan Commons. Join us as we cheer on both the USA and Mexico in every match. Live entertainment, food trucks, concessions, pregame activities, and a chance to watch alongside your favorite RSL and Utah Royals players. Don't miss your chance to celebrate the beautiful game with fellow fans right here in Utah. Brad Jensen still holding up the play. appears that they will keep the penalty on the board.